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3: Some key days coming up. I'm Paul Stevens, Fox News. The tenuous ceasefire between the U.S. and Iran could be in danger again. Fox's Alex Hogan in D.C.
4: President Trump posting on Truth Social a warning to Iran, saying the clock is ticking and that they better act fast. It comes amid this delicate ceasefire between Washington and Tehran, and some analysts argue that there's questions and concerns over what Iran would want out of a deal. Axios today reporting that the president is expected to hold a Situation Room meeting with top national security team members on Tuesday. And following his high-stakes visit to China this past week, the White House today announcing the creation of a board of trade and a board of investment to allow government-to-government channels between the world's two largest economies.
3: And the president also speaking today with Israeli Prime Minister Benjamin Netanyahu on the Iran situation. Primaries in Kentucky this week as the president continues to seek the ouster of Republican Congressman Thomas Massie.
5: President Trump posted on Truth Social Sunday calling Massie, quote, the worst Republican congressman in history. On ABC's This Week, Congressman Massie said he wasn't concerned over GOP Senator Bill Cassidy's loss in Louisiana Saturday and alleged that well-financed opposition has gotten involved.
6: How did this race become the most expensive race in the history of Congress for a primary? It's because three billionaires from outside of Kentucky have funneled millions of dollars in here. They're trying to buy a seat.
5: President Trump endorsed Massey's opponent, Ed Gallrein. Massie has seen the president's anger by voting against the One Big Beautiful Bill and voting for the release of the Epstein files. Gernal Scott, Fox News.
3: And thousands of people meeting earlier today on the National Mall in D.C. for a day-long prayer rally. The event Sunday billed as a rededication of our country as one nation under God, quote-unquote. 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
3: A tragedy averted at an air show in Idaho today. Rescue crews responding following the crash of two Navy jets during the Gunfighter Skies air show at Mountain Home Air Force Base. Organizers say the four crew members did eject safely. The Air Force Thunderbirds headlined the show. This was the first time the Gunfighter Skies show had been held in 8 years. At the event in 2018, a hang glider pilot died in an accident there. Ukraine carrying out one of its largest drone attacks on the Russian capital, killing at least four people. Fox's Stephanie Bennis in London.
19: Russian defenses shot down 81 drones heading towards Moscow. That's according to the city's mayor. Russia's defense ministry said by midday, more than 1,000 Ukrainian drones had been downed in the past 24 hours. President Zelensky confirmed the overnight attacks, and he wrote on X that, quote, our responses to Russia's prolongation of the war and its attacks on our cities and communities are entirely justified, adding that Ukraine was able to strike targets more than 300 miles from the border. Tonight, he also said, quote, this is a clear signal that one should not pick a fight with Ukraine. Of course, it comes after a heavy week of attacks by Russia, who launched more than 3,100 drones and 1,300 guided aerial bombs and 74 missiles against Ukraine.
3: And connected to those Russian attacks, at least 52 people were killed, more than 340 injured. Russia holding its annual Victory Day parade last week, notably, though, scaled back. And the World Health Organization declaring an Ebola outbreak in Congo and Uganda a public health emergency of international concern. There are more than 300 suspected cases, 88 deaths reported. The virus has no approved treatment or vaccines. The WHO's emergency declaration aiming to prompt international action, although the response to past declarations has been mixed at best. I'm Paul Stevens. This is Fox News.
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18: And now, it's time for Joe Escalante, live from Hollywood. If by Hollywood you mean Burbank. Across the street from a Wiener Schnitzel that serves beer.

0: Okay, live from Terrestrial Radio, it is Joe Escalante. Here I am. And we are doing the business affairs of Hollywood, the business of show business. We do every Sunday right here on KEIB, 5 o'clock to 7 p.m. On after the show, it's going to be a podcast. Sam is going to make it into a podcast, aren't you, Sam?
1: That's right. I whip it together. I just magically go poof and it's done.
0: All right. Okay. So a lot of stuff going on. A lot of stuff. Sometimes you have light days. Sometimes we have heavy days. In the box office area, we have a kind of a drifting away from blockbusters, and we have still some success with mid-level movies there we'll talk about. I saw one of them, Disneyland cracking down on obsessive adult fans.
1: Really?
0: Yes, cracking. That's now, they're new. Sick of it. They listen to this show. We all know that.
1: Big
0: Harvey Weinstein. We got a fail in the Harvey Weinstein trial. And then another Matthew Perry drug dealer is bit in the dust. And an NFL team in a giant trademark fight. And as we cover the business of show business, let's start with Harvey Weinstein. Harvey Weinstein, we've been following this for a long time. He's basically in the middle of a trial for an individual that claims that he raped her. Now they got a deadlock because we got a mistrial in the latest one. This is the one against an actress named Jessica Mann, who says that she was raped in a Manhattan hotel in 2013. Now, take a look at that. That's 2013. That's 23 years ago. 13 years ago. We have, in 13 years, it's pretty hard to get to the bottom of things. You know, that's why they have statutes of limitations. You got to, everybody has a right to, if they're going to be accused, to have a quick, you know, a speedy trial. You can't have people sitting around and then sitting on their rights and then pouncing on other people. Now, of course, this changed when people, there basically a trend when the public said, yeah, but look at these cases. The men have so much power and they're manipulating these women so badly they're afraid to come forward. And now we have a moment in time where they're getting courage and they can come forward. So we got to change the law and get them and let them come forward and not worry about these statutes of limitations. But it still doesn't mean it's easy to get a, you can say that, but does it mean a jury can go along with that? The jury's like, you know, give me the facts. And this was the third New York trial connected to the Weinstein case. And they all exploded in about 2017. More than 80 women have accused Weinstein of sexual misconduct over the year. Allegations, Sam, that he has consistently denied. And here on the program, we have supported him wholeheartedly. Just kidding. He's totally gross. But justice is justice, Sam. The jury split sharply. According to reports, 9 jurors, including all 4 women on the panel, voted to acquit Weinstein, while 3 male jurors held out for a conviction. After days of deliberating, Judge Curtis Farber declared the panel hopelessly deadlocked. You think about that, Sam. 9 people said, acquit him. He is not guilty. 3 dudes said, I am not changing my opinion. So, I don't really have a cough button here, but I need to cough. So, stand by. There we go. I got some water. Okay, so Jessica Mann testified. Have you seen Jessica Mann?
1: No, I haven't.
0: Beautiful woman. You know, sometimes these people come forward and the first thing you're saying is like, ew. Like, why? I don't believe it. Who would? That kind of thing. This one you're going, va, va, voom. Jessica Mann testified in an emotional detail during the trial, describing Weinstein as controlling and manipulative. I'm going somewhere with this. I want you to know her side of the story, because I'm going to get an opinion out of you, Sam, because I know you're a very opinionated radio personality.
1: Yes, deeply opinionated.
0: So she said he was controlling and manipulative. She said he used his power, Sam, his Hollywood power, to pressure young women So this is not just about her. It's about all women. But the defense attacked her inconsistency, Sam, and in her testimony, and pointed to the fact that she, get this, continued communicating with Weinstein after the alleged assault. Weinstein's lawyers argued their case was basically, hey, look, this is a relationship, complicated relationship, but it was consensual. Now, the mistrial is a another strange twist in the legal saga that's already seen other convictions overturned and retried. I mean, they're just having a hard time with this guy. Back in 2020, Weinstein was convicted in New York and sentenced to 23 years in prison. But in 2024, at New York's highest court overturned that conviction, ruling that the original judge improperly allowed testimony about allegations that were not directly tied to the criminal charges in the case. That decision forced prosecutors to retry portions of the case. And this is kind of what they do. They usually overcharge these people, and then they bring in, like, well, let's bring in 20 ladies that said he raped her. And then on appeal, a judge can look at that and go, like, that was overkill. He had a right to be tried for this case, but you put him on trial for all these cases and prejudiced the jury by stuff that had nothing to do with this case. We're not here to try all these other cases. Now, sometimes you can allow this stuff in the courtroom to show a pattern, but not if that is if it's more problematic than probative. There's some legal term I forgot from law school. Okay. But, you know, don't lock up your daughters just yet, because Weinstein is not going free. He's already serving a 16-year sentence from California case, separate from this, about a Los Angeles rape and sexual assault conviction. He's currently appealing it, but he remains in jail at Rikers, Sam. That's a tough place. I don't know if you've been there. I don't know if you've spent any time there.
1: I'm aware of its reputation. I have not visited.
0: Here's the problems with this case. She just kept, like, dating him after the thing. I mean, why did 9 people find that Harvey Weinstein was innocent? How did they do it? They did it because she had this letter and she didn't, you know, and I'm not saying that she wasn't raped. I'm not saying that he's not a pig, but I mean, this is a lesson to everybody out there as a victim. You have to be strong, and you have to prosecute these cases right away. If you sit on them, you might just want to find some other way to deal with your pain, because this is no way for her to deal with her pain, because she's such a bad witness, having continued the relationship and having this love letter, that she can't convict him. So what is it doing for her? This guy's going to die in prison. I mean, I'm not saying this guy's innocent, but you can't get a jury to convict him. Anyway, we'll take a break. Check the traffic on Joe Escalante live from Hollywood.
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0: Joe Escalante live from Hollywood. We are back and we're checking out the box office for the weekend. And a little bit of surprising. Some people were predicting that Devil Wears Prada could maybe be number one for a third weekend in a row, but it looks like projections say, according to thenumbers.com, is my source, Michael has bumped up from number three back to number one, doing 26 million. Devil Wears Prada, a significant drop, 57%. So now they're down to 18 million for the weekend. Mortal Kombat's down to number four. There's a film called Obsession. This one is, here's a little log line. After breaking the mysterious One Wish Willow to win his crush's heart, a hopeless romantic finds himself going exactly what he, getting exactly what he asked for, but soon discovers that some desires come at a dark, sinister price. It's a rated R for strong bloody violence and grisly images, sexual content, pervasive language, and brief images of Sam Zia.
1: Isn't all language pervasive?
0: I don't know what pervasive means. Tell me.
1: I mean, if we're going to, I mean, how can pervasive, everything is pervasive.
0: What's the definition of pervasive?
1: It's when it.
0: Just like an extra word.
1: Spreading widely throughout an area, group, or thing and affecting all parts of it. Yeah, every spoken word is pervasive.
0: Yeah, that's no reason to not let your 8-year-old see that movie. But let's go to the next one. Bloody violence. Okay. So Mortal Kombat still doing okay. Project Hail Mary is still hanging in there. If you haven't seen it, you must. And
1: I saw the Michael Jackson movie.
0: Now, what did you think of the Michael Jackson movie?
1: I watched it while taking a lot of your perspective into account. And I will say that some of the performances, like the little kid, amazing performance.

0: Okay, so that's interesting. No Janet Jackson. I didn't even really notice that
1: when I was
0: watching
1: the movie. For me, I felt like it was because none of the other siblings have any form of income independently aside from this. So they're trying to go in and get as much money and cash in on Michael's legacy as much as possible. And they're making it into a trilogy. So they're going to keep the story going. And it's like, okay, yeah, the people who stand to profit off this, the executive producers, Jermaine Jackson, who wrote a diss track about Michael, and LaToya, who publicly called him a pedophile.
0: And what about the lawyer who's a producer in there, Branca?
1: Yeah.
0: Who made himself into a major character, a heroic figure in the movie.
1: Yeah.
0: There's a lot of problems. This movie, it's creepy to me.
1: It feels like a total cash grab. That's all it does. 100%. Because the people who have independent income or genuinely cared about Michael enough refuse to put their image or likeness in the film. Yes. Janet? Nope. She has her own independent income. She doesn't need anything from Michael or the family. This is a cash grab from the members of the Jacksons whose kids aren't talented enough to keep the entire thing going and make money. So now you have the one kid who trained his entire life to act and be just like Michael, being the one guy who can be the vehicle to make money for this generation of Jacksons.
0: Yes. And well, didn't you feel like it was a little bit whitewashed because they made the father the villain?
1: I think they're saving a lot of the stuff with the kids until the next ones, because
0: part two will be pedophilia.
1: Electric Boogaloo. It's going to be, this one is good. Like this specific one went all the way up until the Bad album. There were no controversy around him and kids up until that point. So this movie stopped at Bad, and then everything after that is coming up in the next movie. They're doing it chronologically.
0: Well, the reason why that didn't occur to me is because when they made the movie, they filmed a bunch of pedophilia stuff.
1: Yeah.
0: And then they cut it out, and they had to reshoot the movie. So to me, it was like they cut out pedophilia, but I don't even know why they brought in pedophilia unless they were doing it to show that he's a victim of false accusations.
1: Yeah, there was
0: a non-disclosure that they forgot about, and that one guy named Jordy, the one of the victims, where someone said, "Hey, you can't do stories on Jordy. You already paid him a bunch of $1 million, and he has an NDA, and you have an NDA. You can't make." And I assume the part that they put in there was like false accusations. Maybe his dad was like a dentist or something that was trying to get a movie made, and so he was using his Michael Jackson connection and then pimping out his kid. You can't portray that guy as a villain because he signed an NDA. And you signed an NDA saying you wouldn't talk about him. So they didn't, they shot a whole bunch of stuff about that part of the story, and they just didn't put it in the movie.
1: I get the feeling they said they're going to have the sequel. I think it's going to be a trilogy. They're going to try to milk it for all it's worth because they're seeing how much money is coming in from this. At the end of the movie.
0: Very successful movie.
1: Yeah, you see the tagline, "The Jacksons will be back," or something like that.
0: The story continues.
1: Yeah, and that's the thing. You don't turn your back from money being made, and this is the opportunity for those members of the Jackson family to cash in for the last possible time.
0: I felt a little manipulated watching it because like I'm paying $15 for them to give me their version of the movie and throw this kid out there to dance for me for a little bit as a bonus for sitting through it. Thank you very much. She's going to do a dance for you now. But you got to listen to this BS version of the story. And the father's a villain. Michael Jackson is an angel. I just felt like, I felt kind of gross, but it was worth $15 because it was good. There was some good entertainment filmmaking in there.
1: Yeah.
0: So, but I just felt gross. Okay. Well, let's get on to, thank you for that, Sam. Thank you for seeing a movie.
1: Yeah, no, let's go to a break too.
0: All right. Joe Escalante live from Hollywood. When we come back, we'll talk about the movie that I saw over the week.
2: America, we're running out of warnings. We have to do better. We have to call this what it is. This is domestic terrorism born of ideological hatred. The next time the shots ring out, we might not be so lucky. And the price?

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2: Carmen Roberts. President Trump's weighing whether to resume military action against Iran and spoke to Israeli Prime Minister Netanyahu by phone today.
3: Regional intelligence sources tell Fox News they assess the Iranians believe they can drag out this current stalemate for at least 2 weeks. But the prevailing assessment inside of Iran is that President Trump may resort to military action.
2: Fox's Trey Yingst in Tel Aviv. Police in Austin, Texas have two suspects in custody and are searching for a third in connection to 10 random shootings over the weekend.
4: Two of them involving fire stations. They have left four people injured. One of them was in critical condition but is now stable.
2: Marco Bittenell with Fox 7, Austin. And two Navy jets crashed at an air show in Idaho. The four crew members were able to eject safely. 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
11: I used to feel so guilty handing over the tablet just to get things done.
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0: side.
1: Joe Escalante live from Hollywood. If by Hollywood you mean Burbank, I did see a movie, Sam. I saw The Devil Wears Prada Part 2.
2: Excellent. How was it?
1: Good enough. It's kind of, at first I thought I was just watching a 2-hour episode of Sex and the City. My wife, again, you know, or just, you know, stumbling upon her watching that series one more time. She watched it all the way through, like at least 3 times. But you know, then it got kind of interesting. Stanley Tucci's great. Meryl Streep is great. The others, they're just okay. You know, it's a sequel to Devil Wears Prada 1, which, you know, had a kind of a sleeper hit and had a really big life on cable or streaming services. And the sequel picks up like a year after the original, and or something, and it's a little unclear to me, but the fashion magazine world is in decline. Miranda is still powerful. Miranda Priestly, that's the role played by Meryl Streep. She's still powerful, but she's facing a collapsing print industry, while Emily has risen in the corporate luxury branding world. She's like a, so she's now in retail. And then the Anne Hathaway character, she is some, you can tell how much I paid attention to this movie. She's some like journalist now, and then, but she's gonna, whatever she's writing for is, collapses, and then she ends up back at the guy that owns the Meryl Streep magazine, gets her to come there, and then Stanley Tucci's there, and then they all have adventures. Yeah. So it's like if your wife makes you go see it, it's going to be okay. It's going to be all right. But a very successful movie, made a lot of money, and it just shows you that if you have some IP that adults, this is not kid IP, this is adult IP. You have, you know, some lady wrote a book a long time ago, Devil Wears Prada, and they made a movie, and it's like Harry Potter for, 50-year-old women.
2: Harry Potter at this point is for 50-year-old women.
1: That is true. I was at the zoo yesterday in Columbus, the Columbus Zoo, and like an older lady was trying to explain who Harry Potter was to a little kid, and the kid didn't care. I went to the Columbus Zoo yesterday, and you know what was the most interesting thing about that place? It's a famous zoo. I was going to Columbus with Sublime because they're playing at the Sonic Temple Festival, which is insane. 4 days of every band you've ever heard of that has a guitar. And you go into Ohio and you want to figure out what to do. What do? You call a member of Devo.
2: Awesome.
1: So I called Jerry Casale from Devo and I go, I'm about to land in Columbus. What do I do? You know, I mean, I have the show to go to, but I have some time off. And he's just like, yuck, you know. Well, there's one good restaurant and a zoo. So I went to the zoo, and 10% of the customers at the Columbus Zoo are Amish, Sam.
2: 10%?
1: About 10%, I would put that.
2: The customers that, or the workers?
1: Customers.
2: Okay.
1: I mean, and there's not just one set of Amish people. It's all different types of Amish people.
2: Different denominations of Amishes?
1: Yeah. I mean, they look different. They're wearing different, you know, things, but they're all Amish. And none of them have cell phones.
2: Is there like Bloods and Crips amongst the Amish? Like, do they represent different sets?
1: Yeah, totally. But they're not, arguing. But they speak, you know, their Dutch derivative language.
2: Are they flashing gang signs?
1: No, they're not flashing anything. It's a very unflashy group of people.
2: That's true. Yeah, they are very flashy,
1: and they're delightful, and their kids, they keep their kids on these leashes that I guess they make. They're very long leashes.
2: Like, they actually put the kids on the leash?
1: Yes. And they're very long, but they, you know, but they're, they, it's a long leash they give these kids. Good. And
2: at least
1: they all have them. So that was the most interesting thing that I found there. Because, you know, you think about, I was trying to think about, what are they doing here? Okay, it's Saturday. What do you do if you're Amish? I mean, you've already built a barn, you know, during the week. You got Sunday, you got to go to church and worship the whole day. And Saturday, what are you going to do? Go to the zoo. You can't go to, like, Mega Mart or... or a laser tag or go-kart tracks.
2: I honestly thought, you know what? It's got to be the movie Kingpin. I thought they could go bowling.
1: I think they could go bowling. But you know what? That's kind of adds up. You know, you, there's a way to get into the zoo for $5. And I think they figured it out. Because there's like just bizarre pricing at the zoo. But you can get there for $5. And I think they figured it all out, and they were, the only technology I saw was, one of them had, and one of the groups had an electric, wheelchair. And, but the, other than that, you know, very simple, just enjoying the animals and wholesome entertainment for their kids. It's the zoo. Perfect for them.
2: Very nice.
1: So,
2: did they park their carriage outside?
1: I don't know how they got there. I really don't know how they got there.
2: I was expecting there to be like a bunch of buggies outside with horses.
1: There might have been. There might have been a bug. I should have gone and looked and scrutinized the parking lot a little more. But it was, yeah, that's the most interesting thing there. Let's get to our own theme parks here, Sam. I've got a lot to report. I know I got a little left. I don't have much time in this segment. Should I save it all? Or
2: You got about a minute and a half. I think you might need to save it. If you want, we can cut short on this segment and make it an extra long segment, the next one.
1: No, let's take a break and we'll deal with what's going on at Disneyland on Joe Escalante live from Hollywood.
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24: Just before midnight on Saturday, February 19th, 2005, Danielle Imbo and her friend Richard Patron left a crowded Philadelphia bar. 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
24: 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The FBI called it murder for hire.
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28: 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The other one was wrong place, wrong time.
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0: Joe Escalante?
1: Joe Escalante, live from Hollywood. Okay, look, I got a lot of Disneyland stuff to talk about, but there's a couple things I teased that I want to get to just so I'm not teasing things at the beginning and I never get to them. First is there's a trademark suit between the Detroit Lions and a company that is using a term Motor City Muscle for an event that shows live music and cars. Okay, Motor City Muscle in Detroit, obviously.
2: Okay.
1: The Detroit Lions are trying to challenge their trademark and say you can't use. Well, actually, the Detroit Lions are using Motor City Muscle for some other promotion where they have music and cars. And the Motor City Muscle people are that have the original thing and have the trademark are saying you can't do that. And the people, the Motor City Muscle people that have their event that are not the Detroit Lions are going to win because these are the worst trademark arguments I've ever heard a lawyer put on paper to try to defend the Detroit Lions use of that trademark. So I think they're going to lose. If you are interested in it, you can Google Motor City Muscle and if you're a trademark geek, this is a pretty good case because the lawyer for Detroit Lions laid out all these reasons and they all suck. All right.
2: In related news, by the way, we still haven't heard from the NFL about our Super Bowl podcast.
1: Yeah, they don't, exactly. We had an official Super Bowl podcast and haven't heard about it.
2: Yeah.
1: But if you find us off the air after next month, you'll know what happened.
2: Yep.
1: Okay. Now, Matthew Perry, I did mention that a little bit. Another one of the doctors another one of the suppliers of the ketamine has been convicted. There's a whole pipeline. Like one guy got it from another guy, got it from another guy, got it from another guy, and they're all going down. And this is another one this week was convicted. He pled guilty and he faces federal prison for conspiracy to distribute ketamine. And actually, it was a woman, and she was known as the Ketamine Queen. So everybody in that pipeline's going down. Let's get to Disneyland. So if you're like a facilitating, you know, a hookup for some guy to get some drug, you know, if the guy dies and he's famous, if he's not famous and he's poor, no one's going to go searching for everybody. But since he's famous, they just had to find everybody.
2: Well, so in having a way, the nickname Ketamine Queen can't work in your favor in this kind of case.
1: No, it's not. It's not. And you're going to have to stop using that term now, too. So because
2: now
1: she's a public figure and everybody knows she that's her.
2: Yeah, that's okay, another persona of mine I'm going to have to ditch.
1: Okay. Disneyland is cracking down on the pin traders. The hardcore pin traders. These are, and then not kids, but adults. For years, Disney pin trading was supposed to be a casual activity, guest swapping collectible enamel pins with cast members or other fans at the park. But in recent years, these hardcore traders started showing up with giant binders, folding tables, rolling carts, and huge displays.
2: Yeah.
1: Have you seen these guys?
2: Yeah, they're insufferable.
1: Yes, it really puts off people. Now, I have to say, I've made fun of pin traders for a long time. Then I met one, and I listened to his love for pin trading, and I was deeply moved by, you know, how an honest pin trader really likes this hobby, and I got it. I'm never going to make fun of pin traders again. But these guys are running around. They're setting up these, like, swap meets inside Disneyland, and they are like selling pins. Like, yeah. I mean, I could see trading. They're just like, it just doesn't seem, right. It monopolizes the public seating for hours and hours. And, they're not banning pin trading itself, but here's what they're going to do. They have something called like kid's summer, you know, bonanza or whatever it is, and they're going to say, oh, they're going to have kid pin training, official kid pin training areas, and they're just going to muscle all those people out of those areas and saying, this is for kids only. So they're trying to shame them and kick them out at the same time. This is a kid thing. Go away. And get out of here. But what I learned is in this research was there was a guy who was the president of the parks at some point, like years ago, and he went to an Olympics in Japan or something like that, and there was pin trading was going on there, and it was a way for people to trade pins to communicate and without language.
2: Yeah,
1: like people who had no concept of the other person's language could trade these pins with them, and it was a really good way, he thought, for people to engage in international relations or whatever. So he thought he was a genius by saying, let's kind of encourage this at the park. But then it got stupid. Also, when you go to like these Chinese Disneylands, people sneak in with like a lot of stuff to sell. Like they'll have snacks.
2: Yeah.
1: Or like a cigarette lady. I've got gum. I've got glow sticks. and they're just in line with you or whatever. And they don't even work there. So anyway, maybe we shouldn't look to Asia for these things and say that's cute for Asia, but it doesn't work for, but it's a great idea when you think about the Olympics and how that worked, but I don't think you need it at Disneyland, and it did get out of hand. So they're cracking down on it. And it's part of the things where they're saying like, you can't dress up if you're an adult. There's a pretty good Instagram I saw the other day where a grown man dressed like Snow White, and they did deny him at Disneyland. And he flipped the coin with his friends, like who was going to have to wear this silly dress. And he went up there and they denied him. But so many people around him said, you know what? Good for you. You look fabulous. You look wonderful. I just want to tell you, you look wonderful. Like, and he was kidding. Anyway, here's another Disneyland one.
2: Look wonderful. He could look hilarious and good at the same time.
1: Yeah. How much time I got?
2: We got 3 minutes.
1: Okay, Disneyland. This is interesting. You know how the Autopia rides are they're gasoline powered or some kind of, yeah, I think it's just gasoline.
2: Yeah. You can hear the engine.
1: The smell. Yeah. Smell it. I like the smell. It smells like Disneyland. But they were modifying it, and I guess to make it run more efficiently or faster, I don't know. And they weren't telling the California Air Resource Board when they were modifying this. And evidently they modified it so much, it was just like out and out illegal what they were doing. So the California Air Resources Board was cracking down on them, and they settled with them, and they gave them $56,000 to settle that little small quiet dispute. But now they're testing the electric ones, and they might replace them with the electric ones because they say, you know, for obvious reasons, the planet and people complain about the smell and the exhaust fumes, but I like those exhaust fumes. I don't, you know, it's not like I'm going to, if I had to work there though, maybe it would be bad, but it just reminds me of the smells of Disneyland.
2: No, that's like a childhood smell. You go there and you have popcorn and all of the different fun odors that come out of there. But
1: Pirates of the Caribbean,
2: yeah, great odors. The water of Pirates of the Caribbean, absolutely. It has a childhood kind of feel to it. Same with Small World. But also the exhaust fumes of Autopia is definitely a childhood odor.
1: Yeah.
2: And it wasn't one that I have a pleasant feeling about, but it's one that I'm like, yeah, that's a childhood odor.
1: Well, I was addicted to airplane glue when I was a kid. So to me, it smelled just great. The another great smell is the smell in the Pendleton store, which is now just a regular store, but a lot of Western clothing right next to the Golden Horseshoe Review in Frontierland. In that store, it's kind of like a wood and kind antique and clothes.
2: Wood and leathery kind of smell.
1: Yeah.
2: I love that.
1: I like those smells.
2: Can we do a documentary on the smells of Disneyland?
1: With the scratch and sniff cart?
2: That would be great.
1: Well, I don't know. That's a $100 idea you just came up with.
2: Yeah, but the cards could sell for $5 each.
1: Okay, a $200 idea.
2: There we go.
1: So I'm against it, changing it to electric. Everybody can drive an electric thing anywhere. Kids have electric cars. Kids have electric bikes. They have e-bike gangs. Every three-year-old has a Barbie Jeep that runs around on electric power. It's a thrill for them to drive a gasoline-powered vehicle. So, and I'm sure that's why they keep it. So I hope they don't get pressured into changing this. But this is why I tell everybody here, if you go to Disneyland today, enjoy it, because it will be the best day you ever have at Disneyland, because tomorrow they will change it, and they never change it for the better. With one exception, they did put back the Swiss Family Robinson treehouse, which was a miracle. All right. Don't forget to go check out the Sublime Cruise, because Joe Escalante, live from Hollywood, will be sailing the seas, and you can still get a cabin for November 15th, I think, is when that starts. But you got to get your cabin now. And I now leave you with just a taste of the greatest song ever written.
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5: Weighing more military action, I'm Carmen Roberts, Fox News. A drone that targeted the UAE's nuclear power plant today is ramping up tensions and raising the possibility of renewed military action against Iran. Fox's Alex Hogan at the airport, White House.
6: Axios is reporting that the president is expected to hold a Situation Room meeting with members of the top national security team on Tuesday over the war in Iran. It comes as just earlier he issued a warning to Iran, saying this quote on Truth Social, "For Iran, the clock is ticking and they better get moving fast or there won't be anything left of them at times of the essence."
5: President Trump also spoke with Israeli Prime Minister Netanyahu by phone today about their next steps. Investigators are combing through the wreckage in Idaho after two Navy jets collided during an air show at Mountain Home Air Force Base. All four crew members were able to eject safely moments before those two EA-18G Growler jets slammed to the ground. Police in Austin, Texas take two suspects into custody and are searching for a third after a series of at least 10 random shootings over the weekend.
7: Which mainly happened in South Austin, which took place late yesterday and all the way into today as well. We know that 10 of those shootings possibly connected. They were drive-by shootings, two of them involving fire stations. They have left four people injured, one of them was in critical condition, but is now stable.
5: Marco Bittenell with Fox 7, Austin. And Republican voters in Louisiana deny U.S. Senator Bill Cassidy a third term in office. He finished yesterday's GOP primary in third place, but is accepting defeat and staying strong.
8: President Trump posted on Truth Social Sunday, calling Massey, quote, "the worst Republican congressman in history." On ABC's This Week, Congressman Massey said he wasn't concerned over GOP Senator Bill Cassidy's loss in Louisiana Saturday.
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9: 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Just click listen, then swipe right and hear the latest news updates on your time. 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
5: After prominent Republican senator and Trump critic Bill Cassidy of Louisiana lost his party's primary yesterday, another Republican faces voters on Tuesday in Kentucky as President Trump tries to oust him.
8: President Trump posted on Truth Social Sunday, calling Massey, quote, "the worst Republican congressman in history." On ABC's This Week, Congressman Massey said he wasn't concerned over GOP Senator Bill Cassidy's loss in Louisiana Saturday and alleged that well-financed opposition has gotten involved.
4: How did this race become the most expensive race in the history of Congress for a primary? It's because three billionaires from outside of Kentucky have funneled millions of dollars in here. They're trying to buy a seat.
8: President Trump endorsed Massey's opponent, Ed Gallrein. Massey has seen the president's anger by voting against the One Big Beautiful Bill and voting for the release of the Epstein files. Gernal Scott, Fox News.
5: Police in Southern California believe burglars are using hidden cameras to surveil victims.
13: Deputies from the San Dimas Sheriff Station were investigating a burglary last week when they discovered a camera with a battery pack connected to a portable hotspot hidden in some bushes. A week earlier, a landscaper found another suspicious device, a cell phone connected to a power bank wrapped in green camouflage tape with artificial plants attached to it. Law enforcement officials say that potential burglars might use these devices to watch when people leave their homes, identify valuables, and to determine the best time to commit their crime. Law enforcement says to best protect your home, you should inspect your property regularly and stay alert for suspicious activity. Keep trees and bushes trimmed to reduce hiding spots. Use and regularly monitor home security cameras and keep outdoor areas well lit at night.
5: Fox Business's Max Gordon in Los Angeles, and officials are warning residents to call police immediately if they discover a camera. I'm Carmen Roberts. This is Fox News.
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3: And now, it's time for Joe Escalante, live from Hollywood. If by Hollywood you mean Burbank, across the street from a Wiener Schnitzel, that's

0: Okay, live from Terrestrial Radio. It is Joe Escalante. Here I am. And we are doing the business affairs of Hollywood, the business of show business. We do every Sunday right here on KEIB, 5 o'clock to 7 p.m. On after the show, it's going to be a podcast. Sam is going to make it into a podcast, aren't you, Sam?
1: That's right. I whip it together. I just magically go poof and it's done.
0: All right. Okay. So a lot of stuff going on. A lot of stuff. Sometimes you have light days. Sometimes we have heavy days. In the box office area, we have a kind of a drifting away from blockbusters, and we have still some success with mid-level movies there we'll talk about. I saw one of them, Disneyland cracking down on obsessive adult fans.
1: Really?
0: Yes, cracking. Now, they're sick of it. They listen to this show. We all know that. We got a fail in the Harvey Weinstein trial. And then another Matthew Perry drug dealer is bit in the dust. And an NFL team in a giant trademark fight. And as we cover the business of show business, let's start with Harvey Weinstein. Harvey Weinstein, we've been following this for a long time. He's basically in the middle of a trial for an individual that claims that he raped her. Now they got a deadlock because we got a mistrial in the latest one. This is the one against an actress named Jessica Mann, who says that she was raped in a Manhattan hotel in 2013. Now, take a look at that. That's 2013. That's 23 years ago. 13 years ago. We have, in 13 years, it's pretty hard to get to the bottom of things. You know, that's why they have statutes of limitations. You got to, everybody has a right to, if they're going to be accused, to have a quick, you know, a speedy trial. You can't have people sitting around and then sitting on their rights and then pouncing on other people. Now, of course, this changed when people, there basically a trend when the public said, yeah, but look at these cases. The men have so much power and they're manipulating these women so badly they're afraid to come forward. And now we have a moment in time where they're getting courage and they can come forward. So we got to change the law and get them and let them come forward and not worry about these statutes of limitations. But it still doesn't mean it's easy to get a, you can say that, but does it mean a jury can go along with that? The jury's like, you know, give me the facts. And this was the third New York trial connected to the Weinstein case. They all exploded in about 2017. More than 80 women have accused Weinstein of sexual misconduct over the year. Allegations, Sam, that he has consistently denied. And here on the program, we have supported him wholeheartedly. Just kidding. It's totally gross, but justice is justice, Sam. The jury split sharply. According to reports, 9 jurors, including all 4 women on the panel, voted to acquit Weinstein, while 3 male jurors held out for a conviction. After days of deliberating, Judge Curtis Farber declared the panel hopelessly deadlocked. You think about that, Sam. 9 people said, acquit him. He is not guilty. 3 dudes said, I am not changing my opinion. So, I don't really have a cough button here, but I need to cough. So, stand by. There we go. I got some water. Okay, so Jessica Mann testified. Have you seen Jessica Mann?
1: No, I haven't.
0: Beautiful woman. You know, sometimes these people come forward and the first thing you're saying is like, ew. Like, why? I don't believe it. Who would? That kind of thing. This one, you're going, va, va, va. Jessica Mann testified in an emotional detail during the trial, describing Weinstein as controlling and manipulative. I'm going somewhere with this. I want you to know her side of the story, because I'm going to get an opinion out of you, Sam, because I know you're a very opinionated radio personality.
1: Yes, deeply opinionated.
0: So, she said he was controlling and manipulative. She said he used his power, Sam, his Hollywood power, to pressure young women So this is not just about her. It's about all women. But the defense attacked her inconsistency, Sam, and in her testimony, and pointed to the fact that she, get this, continued communicating with Weinstein after the alleged assault. Hmm. Weinstein's lawyers argued their case was basically, hey, look, this is a relationship, complicated relationship, but it was consensual. Now, the mistrial is a another strange twist in the legal saga that's already seen other convictions overturned and retried. I mean, they're just having a hard time with this guy. Back in 2020, Weinstein was convicted in New York and sentenced to 23 years in prison. But in 2024, a New York's highest court overturned that conviction, ruling that the original judge improperly allowed testimony about allegations that were not directly tied to the criminal charges in the case. That decision forced prosecutors to retry portions of the case. And this is kind of what they do. They usually overcharge these people, and then they bring in, like, well, let's bring in 20 ladies that said he raped her. And then on appeal, a judge can look at that and go, like, that was overkill. He had a right to be tried for this case, but you put him on trial for all these cases and prejudiced the jury by stuff that had nothing to do with this case. We're not here to try all these other cases. Now, sometimes you can allow this stuff in the courtroom to show a pattern, but not if that is if it's more problematic than probative. There's some legal term I forgot from law school. Okay. But, you know, don't lock up your daughters just yet, because Weinstein is not going free. He's already serving a 16-year sentence from California case, separate from this, about a Los Angeles rape and sexual assault conviction. He's currently appealing it, but he remains in jail at Rikers, Sam. That's a tough place. I don't know if you've been there. I don't know if you've spent any time there.
1: I'm aware of its reputation. I have not visited.
0: Here's the problems with this case. She just kept, like, dating him after the thing. I mean, why did 9 people find that Harvey Weinstein was innocent? How did they do it? They did it because she had this letter and she didn't, you know, and I'm not saying that she wasn't raped. I'm not saying that he's not a pig, but and this is a lesson to everybody out there as a victim. You have to be strong, and you have to prosecute these cases right away. If you sit on them, you might just want to find some other way to deal with your pain, because this is no way for her to deal with her pain, because she's such a bad witness, having continued the relationship and having this love letter, that she can't convict him. So what is it doing for her? This guy's going to die in prison. I mean, I'm not saying this guy's innocent, but you can't get a jury to convict him. Anyway, we'll take a break, check the traffic on Joe Escalante live from Hollywood.
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0: Joe Escalante live from Hollywood. We are back and we're checking out the box office for the weekend. And a little bit of surprising. Some people were predicting that Devil Wears Prada could maybe be number one for a third weekend in a row. But it looks like projections say, according to thenumbers.com, is my source, Michael has bumped up from number three back to number one, doing $26 million. Devil Wears Prada, a significant drop, 57%. So now they're down to $18 million for the weekend. Mortal Kombat's down to number four. There's a film called Obsession. This one is, here's a little log line. After breaking the mysterious One Wish Willow to win his crush's heart, a hopeless romantic finds himself getting exactly what he asked for, but soon discovers that some desires come at a dark, sinister price. It's a rated R for strong bloody violence and grisly images, sexual content, pervasive language, and brief images of Sam Zia.
1: Isn't all language pervasive?
0: I don't know what pervasive means. Tell me.
1: I mean, if we're going

0: pedophile.
1: And what about the lawyer who's a producer in there, Branca?
0: Yeah.
1: Who made himself into a major character, a heroic figure in the movie.
0: Yeah.
1: There's a lot of problems. This movie, it's creepy to me.
0: It feels like a total cash grab. That's
1: yes,
0: all it does.
1: 100%.
0: Because the people who have independent income or genuinely cared about Michael enough refuse yes. to put their image or likeness in the film.
1: Yes.
0: Janet? Nope. She has her own independent income. She doesn't need anything from Michael or the family. This is a cash grab from the members of the Jacksons whose kids aren't talented enough to keep the entire thing going and make money. So now you have the one kid who trained his entire life to act and be just like Michael, being the one guy who can be the vehicle to make money for this generation of Jacksons.
1: Yes, and well, didn't you feel like it was a little bit whitewashed because they made the father the villain?
0: I think they're saving a lot of the stuff with the kids until the next ones. Because
1: part two will be pedophilia.
0: Electric Boogaloo. It's going to be, yeah. Well, this one is good. Like, this specific one went all the way up until the Bad album. There were no controversy around him and kids up until that point. So this movie stopped at Bad, and then everything after that is coming up in the next movie. They're doing it chronologically.
1: Well, the reason why that didn't occur to me is because when they made the movie, they filmed a bunch of pedophilia stuff.
0: Yeah.
1: And then they cut it out, and they had to reshoot the movie. So to me, it was like they cut out pedophilia. But I don't even know why they brought in pedophilia unless they were doing it to show that he's a victim of false accusations.
0: Yeah, I think there was
1: a non-disclosure that they forgot about. And that one guy named Jordy, the one of the victims, where someone said, hey, you can't do stories on Jordy. You already paid him a bunch of $1 million and he has an NDA and you have an NDA. You can't make. And I assume the part that they put in there was like false accusations. Maybe his dad was like a dentist or something that was trying to get a movie made. And so he was using his Michael Jackson connection and then pimping out his kid. You can't portray that guy as a villain because he signed an NDA. And you signed an NDA saying you wouldn't talk about him. So they shot a whole bunch of stuff about that part of the story, and they just didn't put it in the movie.
0: I get the feeling they said they're going to have the sequel. I think it's going to be a trilogy. They're going to try to milk it for all it's worth because they're seeing how much money is coming in from this. At the end of the movie.
1: Very successful movie.
0: Yeah, you see the tagline, the Jacksons will be back or something like that.
1: Yeah, yeah, yeah. The story continues.
0: Yeah. And that's the thing. You don't turn your back from money being made. And this is the opportunity for those members of the Jackson family to cash in for the last possible time.
1: I felt a little manipulated watching it because like I'm paying $15 for them to give me their version of the movie and throw this kid out there to dance for me for a little bit, as a bonus, for sitting through it. Thank you very much. She's going to do a dance for you now. And, but you got to listen to this, BS version of the story and the father's a villain. Michael Jackson is an angel. I just felt like, I felt kind of gross, but it was worth $15
0: because
1: you know it was good. There was some good entertainment filmmaking in there.
0: Yeah.
1: So, but I just felt gross. Okay. Well, let's get on to. Thank you for that, Sam. Thank you for seeing a movie.
0: Yeah. No. Let's go to a break too.
1: All right, Joe Escalante, live from Hollywood. When we come back, we'll talk about the movie that I saw over the week.
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3: I'm Paul Stevens. Many Democrats not pulling punches about the U.S., Israel, and the war in Iran.
4: Prime Minister Netanyahu said that he'd been waiting 40 years for somebody to go to war with him in Iran. He found a president stupid enough to do it. I blame Donald Trump for that decision. But

0: Here we are.
1: Maryland Democratic Senator Chris Van Hollen on NBC's Meet the Press. The White House says it's still pursuing a peace deal with Iran. Officials in Taiwan, meantime, still trying to gauge President Trump's trip last week to China and his meeting with Xi Jinping.
2: He mentioned that he heard a lot about Taiwan. You know, he heard a lot about Taiwan these 2 days in Beijing. But the problem is he heard only their side of the story. You know, he heard the Chinese story.
1: Taiwan's representative to the U.S., Alexander Yui, on CBS's Face the Nation. 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

0: side.
1: Joe Escalante live from Hollywood. If by Hollywood you mean Burbank. I did see a movie, Sam. I saw The Devil Wears Prada Part 2.
2: Excellent. How was it?
1: Good enough. It's kind of, at first I thought I was just watching a 2-hour episode of Sex and the City. My wife, again, you know, or just, you know, stumbling upon her watching that series one more time. She watched it all the way through, like at least 3 times. But you know, then it got kind of interesting. Stanley Tucci's great. Meryl Streep is great. The others, they're just okay. You know, it's a sequel to Devil Wears Prada 1, which, you know, had a kind of a sleeper hit and had a really big life on cable or streaming services. And the sequel picks up like a year after the original, and or something, and it's a little unclear to me, but the fashion magazine world is in decline. Miranda is still powerful. Miranda Priestly, that's the role played by Meryl Streep. She's still powerful, but she's facing a collapsing print industry, while Emily has risen in the corporate luxury branding world. She's like a so she's now in retail. And then the Anne Hathaway character, she is some, you can tell how much I paid attention to this movie. She's some journalist now, and then, but she's gonna, whatever she's writing for is collapses, and then she ends up back at the guy that owns the Meryl Streep magazine, gets her to come there, and then Stanley Tucci's there, and then they all have adventures. Yeah. So it's like if your wife makes you go see it, it's going to be okay. It's going to be all right. But a very successful movie, made a lot of money, and it just shows you that if you have some IP that adults, this is not kid IP, this is adult IP. You have, you know, some lady wrote a book a long time ago, Devil Wears Prada, and they made a movie, and it's like Harry Potter for, 50-year-old women.
2: Harry Potter at this point is for 50-year-old women.
1: That is true. I was at the zoo yesterday in Columbus, the Columbus Zoo, and an older lady was trying to explain who Harry Potter was to a little kid. And the kid didn't care. I went to the Columbus Zoo yesterday, and you know what was the most interesting thing about that place? It's a famous zoo. I was going to Columbus with Sublime because they're playing at the Sonic Temple Festival, which is insane. 4 days of every band you've ever heard of that has a guitar, and you go to Ohio and you want to figure out what to do. What do? You call a member of Devo.
2: Awesome.
1: So I called Jerry Casale from Devo, and I go, I'm about to land in Columbus. What do I do? You know, I mean, I have the show to go to, but I have some time off. And he's just like, yuck, you know. Well, there's one good restaurant and a zoo. So I went to the zoo, and 10% of the customers at the Columbus Zoo are Amish, Sam.
2: 10%?
1: About 10%. I would put that.
2: The customers or the workers?
1: Customers.
2: Okay.
1: I mean, and they're not just one set of Amish people. It's all different types of Amish people.
2: Different denominations of Amishes?
1: Yeah. I mean, they look different. They're wearing different, you know, things, but they're all Amish. And none of them have cell phones.
2: Is there like Bloods and Crips amongst the Amish? Like, do they represent different sets?
1: Yeah, totally. But they're not, arguing. But they speak, you know, they're Dutch derivative language.
2: Are they flashing gang signs?
1: No, they're not flashing anything. It's a very unflashy group of people.
2: That's true. Yeah, they are very unflashy.
1: And they're delightful. And their kids, they keep their kids on these leashes that I guess they make. They're very long leashes.
2: Like, they actually put the kids on the leash?
1: Yes. And they're very long, but they, you know, but they're, they, it's a long leash they give these kids. Good. And
2: at least
1: they all have them. So that was the most interesting thing, that I found there. Cause you know, you think about, I was trying to think about, what are they doing here? Okay. It's Saturday. What do you do if you're Amish? I mean, you've already built a barn, you know, during the week. You got Sunday, you got to go to church and, worship the whole day. And Saturday, what are you going to do? Go to the zoo. You can't go to, like Mega Mart or a laser tag or, go-kart, tracks.
2: I honestly thought, you know what? It's gotta be the movie Kingpin. I thought they could go bowling.
1: I think they could go bowling, but you know what? That's kind of adds up. You know, you, there's a way to get into the zoo for $5, and I think they figured it out. Because there's like just bizarre pricing at the zoo, but you can get there for $5. Mm. And I think they figured it all out, and they were the only technology I saw was one of them had, and one of the groups had an electric wheelchair, and but the, other than that, you know, very simple, just enjoying the animals and wholesome entertainment for their kids. It's the zoo, perfect for them.
2: Very nice.
1: So
2: did they park their carriage outside?
1: I don't know how they got there. I really don't know how they got there.
2: I was expecting there to be like a bunch of buggies outside with horses.
1: There might have been. There might have been a bug. I should have gone and looked and scrutinized the parking lot a little more. But it was, yeah, that's the most interesting thing there. Let's get to our own theme parks here, Sam. I've got a lot to report. I know I got a little left. I don't have much time in this segment. Should I save it all? Or
2: You got about a minute and a half. I think you might need to save it. If you want, we can cut short on this segment and make it an extra long segment, the next one.
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0: Hello, I'm Robert Smigel. I did lots of things. Cartoons on SNL, Conan stuff, Triumph the Insult comic dogs, some movies. 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

0: Joe Escalante.
1: Joe Escalante, live from Hollywood. Okay, look, I got a lot of Disneyland stuff to talk about, but there's a couple things I teased that I want to get to just so I'm not teasing things at the beginning and I never get to them. First is there's a trademark suit between the Detroit Lions and a company that is using a term Motor City Muscle for an event that shows live music and cars. Okay, Motor City Muscle in Detroit, obviously.
2: Okay.
1: The Detroit Lions are trying to challenge their trademark and say you can't use. Well, actually, the Detroit Lions are using Motor City Muscle for some other promotion where they have music and cars. And the Motor City Muscle people are that have the original thing and have the trademark are saying you can't do that. And the people, the Motor City Muscle people that have their event that are not the Detroit Lions are going to win because these are the worst trademark arguments I've ever heard a lawyer put on paper to try to defend the Detroit Lions use of that trademark. So I think they're going to lose. If you are interested in it, you can Google Motor City Muscle and if you're a trademark geek, this is a pretty good case because the lawyer for Detroit Lions laid out all these reasons and they all suck. All right.
2: Related news, by the way, we still haven't heard from the NFL about our Super Bowl podcast.
1: Yeah, exactly. We had an official Super Bowl podcast and haven't heard about it.
2: Yeah.
1: But if you find us off the air after next month, you'll know what happened.
2: Yep.
1: Okay. Now, Matthew Perry, I did mention that a little bit. Another one of the doctors another one of the suppliers of the ketamine has been convicted. There's a whole pipeline. Like one guy got it from another guy, got it from another guy, got it from another guy, and they're all going down. And this is another one this week was convicted. He pled guilty and he faces federal prison for conspiracy to distribute ketamine. And actually, it was a woman, and she was known as the Ketamine Queen. So everybody in that pipeline's going down. Let's get to Disneyland. So if you're like a facilitating, you know, a hookup for some guy to get some drug, you know, if the guy dies and he's famous, if he's not famous and he's poor, no one's going to go searching for everybody. But since he's famous, they just had to find everybody.
2: Well, so the nickname Ketamine Queen can't work in your favor in this kind of case.
1: No, it's not. It's not. And you're going to have to stop using that term now, too. So because, she's a public figure and everybody knows she that's her.
2: Yeah, that's okay, another persona of mine I'm going to have to ditch.
1: Okay. Disneyland is cracking down on the pin traders. The hardcore pin traders. These are, and then not kids, but adults. For years, Disney pin trading was supposed to be a casual activity, guest swapping collectible enamel pins with cast members or other fans at the park. But in recent years, these hardcore traders started showing up with giant binders, folding tables, rolling carts, and huge displays.
2: Yeah.
1: Have you seen these guys?
2: Yeah, they're insufferable.
1: Yes, it really puts off people. Now, I have to say, I've made fun of pin traders for a long time. Then I met one, and I listened to his love for pin trading, and I was deeply moved by, you know, how an honest pin trader really likes this hobby, and I got it. I'm never going to make fun of pin traders again. But these guys are running around. They're setting up these, like, swap meets inside Disneyland, and they are like selling pins. Like, yeah. I mean, I could see trading. They're just like, it just doesn't seem, right. It monopolizes the public seating for hours and hours. And, they're not banning pin trading itself, but here's what they're going to do. They have something called like kid's summer, you know, bonanza or whatever it is, and they're going to say, oh, they're going to have kid pin training, official kid pin training areas, and they're just going to muscle all those people out of those areas and saying, this is for kids only. So they're trying to shame them and kick them out at the same time. This is a kid thing. Go away. And get out of here. But what I learned is in this research was there was a guy who was the president of the parks at some point, like years ago, and he went to an Olympics in Japan or something like that, and there was pin trading was going on there, and it was a way for people to trade pins to communicate and without language.
2: Yeah,
1: like people who had no concept of the other person's language could trade these pins with them, and it was a really good way, he thought, for people to engage in international relations or whatever. So he thought he was a genius by saying, let's kind of encourage this at the park. But then it got stupid. Also, when you go to like these Chinese Disneylands, people sneak in with like a lot of stuff to sell. Like they'll have snacks.
2: Yeah.
1: Or like a cigarette lady. I've got gum. I've got glow sticks. and they're just in line with you or whatever. And they don't even work there. So anyway, maybe we shouldn't look to Asia for these things and say that's cute for Asia, but it doesn't work for, it's a great idea when you think about the Olympics and how that worked, but I don't think you need it at Disneyland, and it did get out of hand. So they're cracking down on it. And it's part of the things where they're saying like, you can't dress up if you're an adult. There's a pretty good Instagram I saw the other day where a grown man dressed like Snow White, and they did deny him at Disneyland. And he flipped the coin with his friends like who was going to have to wear this silly dress. And he went up there and they denied him. But so many people around him said, you know what? Good for you. You look fabulous. You look wonderful. I just want to tell you, you look wonderful. Like, and he was kidding. Anyway, here's another Disneyland one.
2: Look wonderful. He could look hilarious and good at the same time.
1: Yeah. How much time I got?
2: We got 3 minutes.
1: Okay, Disneyland. This is interesting. You know how the Autopia rides are they're gasoline powered or some kind of, yeah, I think it's just gasoline.
2: Yeah, you can hear the engine.
1: The smell, yeah. Smell it. I like the smell. It smells like Disneyland. But they were modifying it, and I guess to make it run more efficiently or faster, I don't know. And they weren't telling the California Air Resource Board when they were modifying this. And evidently they modified it so much, it was just like out and out illegal what they were doing. So the California Air Resources Board was cracking down on them, and they settled with them, and they gave them $56,000 to settle that little small quiet dispute. But now they're testing the electric ones, and they might replace them with the electric ones because they say, you know, for obvious reasons, the planet and people complain about the smell. The exhaust fumes, but I like those exhaust fumes. I don't, you know, it's not like I'm gonna, if I had to work there though, maybe it would be bad, but it just reminds me of the smells of Disneyland.
2: No, that's like a childhood smell. You go there and you have popcorn and all of the different fun odors that come out of there. But
1: Pirates of the Caribbean, yeah, great odors.
2: The water of Pirates of the Caribbean, absolutely. It has a childhood kind of feel to it. Same with Small World. But also the exhaust fumes of Autopia is definitely a childhood odor.
1: Yeah.
2: And it wasn't one that I have a pleasant feeling about, but it's one that I'm like, yeah, that's a childhood odor.
1: Well, I was addicted to airplane glue when I was a kid, so to me it smelled just great. The another great smell is the smell in the Pendleton store, which is now just a regular store, but a lot of Western clothing right next to the Golden Horseshoe Review in Frontierland. In that store, it's kind of like a wood and kind antique and clothes.
2: Wood and leathery kind of smell.
1: Yeah.
2: I love that.
1: I like those smells.
2: Can we do a documentary on the smells of Disneyland?
1: With the scratch and sniff cart?
2: That would be great.
1: Well, I don't know. That's a $100 idea you just came up with.
2: Yeah, but the cards could sell for $5 each.
1: Okay, a $200 idea.
2: There we go.
1: So I'm against it, changing it to electric. Everybody can drive an electric thing anywhere. Kids have electric cars. Kids have electric bikes. They have e-bike gangs. Every three-year-old has a Barbie Jeep that runs around on electric power. It's a thrill for them to drive a gasoline-powered vehicle. So, and I'm sure that's why they keep it. So I hope they don't get pressured into changing this. But this is why I tell everybody here, if you go to Disneyland today, enjoy it, because it will be the best day you ever have at Disneyland, because tomorrow they will change it, and they never change it for the better. With one exception, they did put back the Swiss Family Robinson treehouse, which was a miracle. All right. Don't forget to go check out the Sublime Cruise, because Joe Escalante, live from Hollywood, will be sailing the seas, and you can still get a cabin for November 15th, I think, is when that starts. But you got to get your cabin now. And I now leave you with just a taste of the greatest song ever written.

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3: Waiting on the next move. I'm Paul Stevens, Fox News. The tenuous ceasefire between Iran and the U.S. could be in danger again.
4: President Trump posting on Truth Social a warning to Iran saying the clock is ticking and that they better act fast. It comes amid this delicate ceasefire between Washington and Tehran, and some analysts argue that there's questions and concerns over what Iran would want out of a deal. Axios today reporting that the president is expected to hold a Situation Room meeting with top national security team members on Tuesday. And following his high-stakes visit to China this past week, the White House today announcing the creation of a Board of Trade and a Board of Investment to allow government-to-government channels between the world's two largest economies.
3: And again, Fox's Alex Hogan in Washington. The president also spoke with Israeli Prime Minister Benjamin Netanyahu earlier today on the Iran situation. Kentucky holding its primary this week as the president continues to seek the ouster of a Republican House member, Thomas Massie.
5: President Trump posted on Truth Social Sunday calling Massie, quote, the worst Republican congressman in history. On ABC's This Week, Congressman Massie said he wasn't concerned over GOP Senator Bill Cassidy's loss in Louisiana Saturday and alleged that well-financed opposition has gotten involved.
6: How did this race become the most expensive race in the history of Congress for a primary? It's because three billionaires from outside of Kentucky have funneled millions of dollars in here. They're trying to buy a seat.
5: President Trump endorsed Massey's opponent, Ed Gallrein. Massie has seen the president's anger by voting against the One Big Beautiful Bill and voting for the release of the Epstein files. Gernal Scott, Fox News.
3: Thousands meeting earlier today on the National Mall in Washington, D.C. for a day-long prayer rally. 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
3: In Idaho, tragedy averted at an air show. Rescue crews are responding following the crash of two U.S. Navy jets during the Gunfighter Skies air show at the Mountain Home Air Force Base. Event organizers saying four crew members did eject safely. The U.S. Air Force Thunderbirds headlined the show. It was the first time the Gunfighter Skies show had been held in 8 years. Back in 2018, 8 years ago, a hang glider pilot died in an accident at that event. Ukraine carrying out one of its biggest drone attacks on Russia's capital, killing at least four.
10: Russian defenses shot down 81 drones heading towards Moscow. That's according to the city's mayor. Russia's defense ministry said by midday, more than 1,000 Ukrainian drones had been downed in the past 24 hours. President Zelensky confirmed the overnight attacks, and he wrote on X that, quote, our responses to Russia's prolongation of the war and its attacks on our cities and communities are entirely justified, adding that Ukraine was able to strike targets more than 300 miles from the border. Tonight, he also said, quote, this is a clear signal that one should not pick a fight with Ukraine. Of course, it comes after a heavy week of attacks by Russia, who launched more than 3,100 drones and 1,300 guided aerial bombs and 74 missiles against Ukraine.
3: And that's Fox's Stephanie Bennett. And those Russian attacks Stephanie talked about killed at least 52 people and injured more than 340. The World Health Organization declaring an Ebola outbreak in Congo and Uganda now a public health emergency of international concern. More than 300 suspected cases and 88 deaths have been reported. The virus has no approved treatments or vaccines. The WHO's emergency declaration aims to prompt more international action, although the response to past declarations of this type has been, at best, mixed, health officials say. I'm Paul Stevens. This is Fox News.
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18: Hey everyone, welcome to Tech It Out. It's episode 445. Hope you're all doing great on this third week of May. Not sure what the weather is like where you are, and you never know what to expect this month, of course. But I trust you're doing well, and thank you for tuning into this weekly show that breaks down geek speak into street speak. As the announcer says, we have an awesome program for you this hour. We're going to kick things off in a moment talking about pizza ovens with Uni, one of the biggest names in this space. Then, how AI can help detect cancer at the earliest possible stage. Speaking of health, we also have on the show Garmin to talk with us about its portable blood pressure monitor and companion app. All of this and more on an all-new Tech It Out, powered by Visa and Norton, two brands that protect you in different ways, but we'll get to more of that shortly. Let's officially kick off the new show with our first interview. Especially now that summer is around the corner, how awesome would it be to own your own pizza oven, allowing you to craft restaurant-quality, blistered crust pizza in under a minute, bringing high heat and authentic wood-fired flavor to you and your family and friends to your own backyard. Uni is one of, if not the biggest names in this space, and so I'm thrilled to have the company back on the show. Returning as a guest is Uni founder and co-CEO, Christian Tapaninaho. Thanks for your time, Christian. Good to chat with you again.
19: Thanks. Good to be back here, Mark.
18: Yeah, awesome. Now, before we talk what's new for 2026, please tell us a bit about the brand Uni. That's for our listeners, O-O-N-I.
19: Great. Thank you. So the story goes back to sort of 2010 when I got super, super into making pizza at home and wanted to perfect my craft. I quickly realized that there's a piece missing from this and it was an oven, and only things available on the market were these large, expensive, traditional pizza ovens. And I wanted to create something that is actually more affordable, much more sort of democratizing wood-fired cooking and making it available for anybody with any little bit of outdoor space.
18: I know there are some other brands that are really, really on the high end, keeping it out of reach for most consumers who would love to have their own pizza oven. So I like that Uni has democratized it, where you're not sacrificing quality and features, but at a more affordable price point. In fact, I think Uni is the number one pizza oven brand in the country. Feel free to challenge me if I'm wrong, Christian.
19: No challenge. I think it's pretty clear from the stats that we can see of the market.
18: Awesome. Congratulations.
19: Thank you.
18: What would you say then separates Uni from the other brands? We've hinted at value.
19: First of all, of course, is that we created this category. So there's nothing quite like this when we got started, when we invented these products. But beyond that, it's not enough to be just the original and the oldest one in the market. But it's really, for us, it's about continual innovation in the market, continual innovation around the product. So for us, we are number one users of our products themselves. I personally make pizza multiple times a week. I've just actually got a no joke. I've got six people coming in tonight to have pizza at mine. And I've got 10 dough balls waiting to be made into pizzas. I'm looking out for the weather, whether we'll cook them indoors with an electric one or if we go outdoors for some gas fired pizzas. But really, it is about understanding what the consumer needs and creating, keeping that consumer in mind in creating products that serve them by far the best.
18: Having worked at two pizza chains in my teenage years, I certainly know what it's like to roll dough. In fact, we do it now with our kids, by the way. We think it's a fun, you know, kind of Friday night activity. We roll dough and dress up our own pies however we like. Yeah, it's fun. Absolutely. It's a social thing, yeah.
19: Yeah, it's a fantastic social thing to be doing. And it's such an, again, like we talk about democratizing wood-fired cooking, but it's also pizza making at home is a joint communal experience where everybody can take part of it. It's not this sort of masculine sort of like barbecue situation where you've got somebody sort of manning the grill.
18: Yeah, the grill master.
19: Grill master this, but it's actually it's inviting to people to gather around and pick their own toppings.
18: Yeah, that's a great point. And I think it also, it's a memory they're going to have for the rest of their lives. I'm thinking of my kids once again. They're going to think back and remember making pizzas together. Yeah, awesome. I did want to invite you on the show to hear what's new, but just quickly, you mentioned something in passing that I wanted to dive a little deeper into, which is you've got ovens for both the indoor space, i.e. electric, and outdoor based one, so gas pizza ovens. Roughly, how many Uni pizza ovens do you have in your lineup? And are there any that do double duty that you can bring it? Because they are small enough, most of them that I'm aware of, where you could bring it to, say, an outdoor deck if you have one, and then bring it back to the kitchen.
19: Yeah, of course. So broadly, our kind of lineup divides into three different categories. So we have the sort of bit more original sort of wood-fired and multi-fuel ovens that also take a gas or propane accessory kind of burner in there. And then we have the gas-fired products, the Coda line. And then we have our electric indoor oven, which is really designed for indoor use or covered patio kind of area, I guess, could work as well. But yeah, these serve all types of different purposes. And of course, they're not just for pizza. You can make burgers, you can make. I've made like a 2.5 kilo roast joint one time for Christmas in these. So they're really versatile for cooking all sorts of meals in them.
18: Yeah, I saw your latest Instagram video and you were cooking other things on the rotating stone, which I think is a great segue to talk about that. We are talking, by the way, with Christian Tapaninaho, founder and co-CEO of Uni, one of the biggest names in the pizza oven space. So let's talk about what's new. New ovens and the rotating stone, of course, which works, I believe, with multiple ovens.
19: Yeah, absolutely. So we're not pretending that we invented the rotating stone. In fact, actually, these have been available for sort of large scale ovens before us. And we saw that there's people are looking for this kind of this convenience. We always want to make sure that our products are as approachable possible and take away the hassle of cooking. There's enough to think about when you're entertaining your friends or your family with pizza. So what we created is by far the best rotating stone accessory for these ovens. It is incredible. You install it into the Coda 2 oven and you launch a pizza, and the only thing you have to do is come back in a few minutes once the pizza is ready. It continually turns it. It has a little bit of sense of magic. We've added a LiDAR sensor underneath it, so all you have to do is wave your hand underneath it and it stops or starts the oven. It feels a little bit like magic when you're using it.
18: And you could also set it to automatically rotate as well, if you don't want to manually adjust the speed.
19: Yeah. It continually rotates. Yeah, absolutely. I mean, it has a warm-up feature, which then saves batteries as well to intermittently kind of rotate.
18: So I think a rotating stone is fairly self-explanatory, but, and it may be a dumb question, but just to be clear, so you stretch the dough, you make the pizza, you dress it with, you know, your sauce, if not everybody has tomato sauce on their za, but you dress it up with cheese and your toppings, meat or veggies, and then you put it on the stone inside. It's already inside of the Uni oven, and then
19: that's right.
18: And the idea is that it rotates it for you, so you get even heat, and you don't have to manually turn it around. So it just simplifies the process.
19: Yeah, really. So, I mean, depending on what type of pizza you're cooking, if you're cooking a Neapolitan pizza, you're literally only cooking it for about 60 to 90 seconds. But even in that time, with most of the ovens, you do have to turn it once or twice there.
18: Okay.
19: This is great. This is fantastic for especially sort of like New York style pizzas. For larger pizzas are quarter to max. You can make up to 20 inch pizzas in there. If you put this rotating stone in there, you don't have to touch it for the sort of 7-8 minutes while it's cooking. You just leave it. You can focus on your guests. You can have a beer. You can start stretching the next pizza and it just does it all for you.
18: With or without the rotating stone, how easy are these Uni pizza ovens to clean?
19: Oh, super easy. So actually, this is one of the neatest part of it is that if you have a little bit of sort of burnt flour or so, like maybe there's a little bit of
18: cheese.
19: Pepperoni, a bit of cheese, a bit of pepperoni stuck on the stone after you've been cooking, you literally just leave it on for like 15, 20 minutes after you finish your session and everything just burns off. Because these ovens run at like 500 Celsius, 950 Fahrenheit.
18: Wow.
19: Yeah. They're sort of like semi-paralytic sort of ovens which just kind of burn off all the debris that all the little bits of food mm-hmm. afterwards and you don't have to worry about it at all.
18: All right, some rapid fire questions for Christiane. Thick crust or thin crust?
19: Thin crust.
18: Yeah, I'm with you on that. Hopefully our Chicago listeners won't be upset at that.
19: Oh, Chicago has such a fantastic pizza culture. You have your tavern style as well, which is a super thin style.
18: Oh, is that right?
19: A lot of people don't actually know about it, but it's one thing to check Chicago out. It's not just about deep dish there. It's also they have their tavern style, which I would absolutely go and check out.
18: My bad. Thanks for that. All right. Hawaiian pizza. Is that blasphemy or something you would actually eat? Pineapple and ham.
19: I'm on the pro pineapple camp.
18: That's a polarizing one.
19: Sorry.
18: And then finally, any general tips for our listeners to making a perfect pie at home, whether they have an uni, if they're lucky enough to have one, or maybe another pizza oven or a regular oven?
19: Any general tips? If you're just getting started with pizza making, we've got incredible online resources just on our YouTube channel there to watch, like get you going with dough. The process is easy, but there is a process. If you follow it, you're going to be successful. People have a little bit of a fear of handling dough. If you watch a couple of these videos, that fear goes away and you're halfway there.
18: Yeah, I think a lot of people give up on stretching dough because they don't let it proof enough. Like it's still a little cold. Yeah. You got to take it out hours before out of the fridge, unless you're making it fresh, of course, but presumably you've already rolled it and set it aside in a fridge. You just got to take it out so it becomes more malleable. It's a bit of a workout, but it's fun. And then once it does warm up, we just throw a bunch of flour down on our marble, you know, countertop. We have like an island. Make sure it's nice and clean. We throw down lots of flour. And then when we cook our pie, we actually put some cornmeal at the bottom as well for a little bit of extra crunch. I don't know how you feel about that. But yeah, I think that once you stretch it enough, then it's easy peasy to dress the pizza. I don't even do crust. I go right to the edge with the sauce. Uni.com. Thank you. Once again, all the best and good luck with your dinner party tonight and have a great summer.
19: Thanks very much, Mark.
18: When we return on Tech It Out, how AI is helping to detect cancer early in patients. We'll be right back.
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21: How we pay for goods and services online and at retail is evolving, fusing convenience with security. Visa's Mark Nelson, head of consumer payment products, says Visa recently announced 7 new and exciting technologies. Mark shared a couple with me here.
22: But we've introduced a flexible credential whereby a single card can be what you want it to be depending on the transaction type. We've also introduced this concept of a pass key, and it's all around how do we make payments safer and easier to use online. We also announced this thing called a data token, which allows the customer to get a little bit more control in terms of where they want to share their data. So if they want to share data with a third party, they can enable a better shopping experience all through AI. And it's a way in which the consumers can have a little bit more control over who they share their data with.
21: More info is at visa.com. That's simply visa.com.
17: That was your Tech It Out Minute.
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32: 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Cartoons on SNL, Conan stuff, Triumph the Insult comic dogs, some movies. 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

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Technology continues to revolutionize, I mean, really every industry, let's face it. And I'd argue it's happening again with advancements in artificial intelligence. And look no further than the medical community.

0: never really appreciated, actually, how do we help detect these patients early as possible in order to make sure they have the best chances of survival?
1: Yeah, thanks for sharing that. I can see here the impetus for this platform, which we'll get to in a moment. And Dr. Bakshi, you're probably too modest to bring up your numerous awards, so I will. The Cartier Young Leader Award, the Obama Foundation Europe Fellowship, WISE Health Innovation Award, Tech for Good People's Award, and more, including the Distinguished Alumni Award from King's College London. Which one are you most proud of?
0: Yeah, thank you so much for mentioning all these accolades, and definitely a lot more work to do, I think, for both myself and for us at See the Signs. I think for the Cartier Award, that award came with actually €50,000, and it really highlighted the impact See the Signs was having on diverse communities and representation. So the patients that are impacted most when it comes to cancer is actually those from underserved communities, usually ethnic minority backgrounds and lower income backgrounds, who have the poorest outcomes and more likely to die from a cancer diagnosis. So when we started See the Signs, one of the first kind of principles we came with is that, you know, it has to be early cancer detection for all. So it had to be something that could be scalable, available, and accessible to every single person in the population, not just to a privileged few. That award really showcased that, but also the funding helped us to accelerate the work we're doing at See the Signs. So I think that was a really meaningful award, but when it comes to men and women being upskilled when it comes to AI, but also people from different backgrounds, because it's one of those things that it's a really important skill to have, and we want to make sure we have really great representation, which will lead to really great innovations, really great approaches of how AI is used and how AI is used to tackle some of society's biggest challenges. And that comes down to actually who's sitting behind the AI, who's writing the AI, who's deciding what the AI does, and representation is critical to that.
1: Amen. So with that in mind, it's a great segue to talk about See the Signs and how you leverage AI. Please tell us about this platform, this technology, at a high level.
0: Yeah, absolutely. And the idea really came about from this patient that we had lost to a late stage cancer. And it was one of those things that when we looked back at his records, in hindsight, and I think many of us think about that same thing, like in hindsight, it was really obvious, you know, looking at his symptoms, looking at, you know, what was going on in the background, what happened over a number of years in his past. But you can imagine when a doctor sees a patient, they have 10 to 15 minutes in that snapshot in time. The best they can do is looking at maybe one visit behind or what's happened in the last few months, not necessarily what's happened in the last few years. And it really created us to hypothesize around, actually, if we could build AI that could look at the entire patient's record and look at everything that's happened to that patient, as well as anything new happening to the patient now, any new signs or symptoms or risk factors the patient's experiencing, couldn't we be more accurate in identifying those who are at risk of cancer rather than relying on something as grave as a cancer diagnosis to a 10 to 15 minute judgment from an interaction?
1: More with Dr. B. Bakshi of See the Signs and how their AI-based detection can help you in any potential early diagnosis of cancer. When we return on Tech It Out, we'll be right back.
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8: News. I'm Ted Lindner. President Trump weighing whether to resume military action against Iran and spoke to Israeli Prime Minister Benjamin Netanyahu by phone Sunday.
9: Regional intelligence sources tell Fox News they assess the Iranians believe they can drag out this current stalemate for at least 2 weeks. But the prevailing assessment inside of Iran is that President Trump may resort to military action.
8: Fox's Trey Yingst in Tel Aviv. And two jets crashed in midair at an air show in Idaho Sunday, but an air show organizer said all four

0: Crew members ejected safely. The two aircraft taking part in the Gunfighters Air Show at the Mountain Home Air Force Base, about 50 miles southeast of Boise. Pictures from the scene showed a huge plume of black smoke pouring into the sky following the crash, which happened on the second day of that air show. 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
5: 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Cartoons on SNL, Conan stuff, Triumph the Insult comic dogs, some movies. 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

0: Breaking down geek speak into street speak. This is Tech It Out. 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
1: Welcome back to Tech It Out. We are chatting with Dr. Bea Bakshi. She is co-founder and CEO of See the Signs. It's an AI-powered clinical decision support platform designed to identify patients at risk of cancer at the earliest stage. It does analyze patient data like symptoms and signs and risk factors in, what is it, under 30 seconds, Dr. Bakshi, in order to help doctors provide the kind of diagnosis that they need, at least at that point in time.
2: Yeah, AI can work very quickly.
1: Before the break, Dr. Bakshi, you were starting to tell us about the origin of See the Signs and the work that you were doing. Please continue.
2: Yeah, in the UK, we essentially built these really comprehensive AI models that analyze electronic health record data over time and patient reported data. And we're really looking at what we call is the change in your data over time. And that really tells like really subtle nuances within the story of saying actually how your data changes. And this is just commonly collected data in your EHR, things like your medication, you know, your past medical history. Every time you show up to your doctor and you might have indigestion or a cough, you might have had some lab done like 5 years ago or 10 years ago. As we track these over time, they can tell a story with really great reliability for us to tell today if you're at risk of cancer or not. And through that, we can predict what cancer type you're at risk of. And then we match patients to the best care pathway so we can get patients diagnosed as quickly as possible.
1: What's wrong with the old way of trying to screen cancers? Like in the US, what kind of data do you have around that?
2: So in the United States right now, screening picks up about 14% of cancers, and that's where we're really thinking about proactive cancer detection.
1: Wow. But on the flip side,
2: 86% of those patients, and bear in mind, screening only covers four cancers. The remaining 86% of patients where over 100 cancers are diagnosed, it's just through the physician front door. So that's where you as a patient have to be engaged enough to book an appointment, turn up to your physician, and then your physician as a generalist, and I can say this as well as a generalist myself, we see only about 8 new cases of cancer per year and 1 rare case of cancer in our career lifetime. So it's one of those things that it's just so complex, the pattern recognition of cancer, to do well. And we have 10 minutes to see a patient. Often you're not seeing the same patient twice to detect something which is such a deadly condition, which is why actually many patients are missed on that first appointment and actually need several appointments before they're identified at risk of cancer. Or in my patient's case, they end up in the ER with a complication of their cancer, and that's where they get their diagnosis. And that's something that right now, you know, it's astounding, as you know, Mark, you reacted as well, to think of like, well, why aren't we doing anything to service this 86% of patients turning up through that physician front door? And in the advent of AI, and when, you know, globally, I think there's over 30,000 new kind of published papers a day, like the pace and scale of new research and new science being generated, yet we still rely on human-led decision making in a 10-minute appointment for a disease this deadly. So it was something that, you know, is so close to my heart, and I just felt very passionate about that. We have such a disservice to patients, but also a disservice to doctors, that they have an insurmountable task to overcome. And this is something that, you know, in the UK we have 11,000 providers who use our technology, and it's been amazing to see, you know, through that we've helped to detect 75,000 patients with cancer across 100 different cancer types, and that's through this physician front door. So you can just see how revolutionary AI can be.
1: Yeah, no doubt. I was just going to ask you how you can quantify its successes. That's really impressive. Before we wrap up, and maybe a bit of a devil's advocate question, what about false positives? Because signs and symptoms could virtually the same among other diseases and conditions. What if there's a misdiagnosis, of course, vetted by the doctor, but thinking that it is a type of cancer when it's not?
2: Yeah, really good question. So clinical safety and patient safety is really important. Myself and my co-founder, both being doctors, this was something that, you know, it was very much safety by design as we implemented the AI. So the models themselves, we've really focused on really high level performance when it comes to sensitivity and negative predictive value. So both of those terms essentially mean is how good is it at ruling in cancer risk, and how good is it at ruling out cancer risk? So we're not missing any cancers, but we're not falsely reassuring patients patients who might have cancer. And that's something that the model performs at around 99%. So really, really high performance and accuracy there. And just to contextualize that, the average doctor has roughly about a 54% sensitivity for cancer, so misses about one in two cancer patients. So you can see we're really driving improved sensitivity for physicians. When it comes to false positives, it's a great question, but because we are essentially looking for disease in patients who've got things going on in their electronic health record, things that they're reporting directly and looking for early signs of cancer, what we typically find is if these patients don't have cancer, they actually have a disease which is worth still investigating or diagnosing early. So if we see that they're not diagnosing a lung cancer, we're finding someone who's actually got emphysema and getting them on care earlier. Same with things like, you know, instead of a bowel cancer, we might be finding someone who's got ulcerative colitis and getting them into care pathways. So because these people have got such localizing signals that we find in their medical record. So it's a slightly different approach to, and I think a really great question, if I went out now and I said, okay, I'm just going to get a head-to-toe MRI scan, and it might chuck up a lot of things going on that doctors don't really know what to do with, and now you're just having to do regular scans to monitor something that actually isn't necessarily a condition, and there really isn't anything we can do about it. And I think that really is the difference in our approach from randomly testing people to essentially personalized risk stratifying patients to say, we're testing you because there's actual risks that we're finding in your medical records or through your patient reported data.
1: Thank you for explaining that, and that all makes sense. And then finally, what can we expect for 2026? Tell us what's new with See the Signs and what you may be rolling out perhaps for our US listeners.
2: Yeah, absolutely. So we're super excited to be launching See the Signs in the United States. And we've got a really exciting opportunity where we're launching the product as a patient application through a really easy to use patient app where we can consent patients onboard their medical records and essentially give them an outcome to see if they're at risk of cancer today. And we're launching this study later this year, and it'll be open to essentially anyone in the United States above the age of 18, essentially. So a truly decentralized open study, and we'd be very happy for you know, yourself and your audience members to sign up once we go live.
1: And with that in mind, what's the best place to learn more and to sign up for this? That sounds great.
2: Follow us at See the Signs on our social media pages, but also at www.seethesigns.com.
1: Again, See the Signs is the letter C. Thank you so much, Dr. Bakshi. It's been very eye-opening to talk to you, and really impressive technology. I'm eager to dive in a little bit deeper myself. SeeTheSigns.com. Thank you so much, Dr. Bakshi. All the best.
2: Thanks so much, Mark.
1: I love hearing how technology is helping us live longer, healthier lives. Amazing. Speaking of health, when we return on Tech It Out, Garmin shares with us some info about its portable blood pressure monitor. Stick with us. We'll be right back.
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0: Welcome back, everyone. You're listening to Tech It Out. The company Garmin may best be known for its high-performance GPS smartwatches and perhaps dash cams for your vehicle. I've got one in mine. But the company also has a portable blood pressure monitor called the Index BPM that we're going to learn about right now with Jill Hager. She's project manager at Garmin. Hi, Jill. Thanks for your time today.
1: Hi, Mark. Thanks for having me.
0: Great. Before we talk about Garmin's blood pressure solution, why is it a good idea? Let's just start there. Why is it a good idea to have a blood pressure monitor for the home?
1: I think it's all around high blood pressure and hypertension. It is the number one risk factor for death globally, affecting more than 1.4 billion people.
0: Wow.
1: So it's actually quite a staggering amount, right?
0: Even more than cancer.
1: Yep. It is a leading cause of cardiovascular disease and premature death worldwide, accounting for half of the deaths related to heart disease and stroke. So it's a huge problem that does kill a lot of people prematurely.
0: Mm-hmm.
1: And one of the biggest issues around it, 50% of people with hypertension are completely unaware.
0: The more you know, the better, you know, even though some people don't want to stick their head in the sand. But for those who do invest in a blood pressure monitor for the home, I mean, they're not expensive. I say invest, I just mean that they've considered it. I don't know if a regular healthy person would do it or if their doctor nudges them to do it and they won't have that white coat syndrome where it's artificially on the higher end. Is that who this is for? Like those who may have a pre-existing condition or really anyone over, say, 40 or 50?
1: I think it's for both. And there's young people have hypertension too.
0: Fair.
1: So I think, you know, at-home monitoring, it has a couple of advantages. You already mentioned the white coat syndrome where people who are having the blood pressure taking in a medical environment, it can be artificially high just from the stress of having that measurement taken. You know, other reasons are blood pressure varies quite a bit throughout the day due to a lot of different factors, just time of day, the activity you've done, whether you've been eating, all of those kinds of things, smoking, that kind of thing, that changes your blood pressure. So it's much more helpful if you can get a consistent measure so you can actually look at your trends. So being able to do that at a consistent time of day on a very regular basis is very, very useful. I mean, predominantly people who are diagnosed with high blood pressure or have risk factors for high blood pressure, they should be looking at monitoring it very closely. There's also people who are perhaps starting high blood pressure medication or some sort of intervention like a diet or that kind of thing where they want to see if that intervention is actually improving the blood pressure situation. So very, very useful for those people, but also just for anyone who wants to keep a complete picture of their health. It's useful to, you know, monitor and keep track of all of our health and wellness metrics along with our activity ones.
0: Yeah, fair. Thanks for that. I know Garmin's got lots of experience in this space with health measurements and monitoring. And with that in mind, let's now hear about the Index BPM. So this is Garmin's first smart blood pressure monitor. Tell us about it.
1: It is. So first and foremost, it is clinically validated so that you know that you can have confidence that you've actually got an accurate reading. It is very easy to use. It's quite compact, which makes it very handy for travel. It has an integrated display so that you can take a reading and actually see what the reading is there and then. And it's available for a wide range of arm sizes, going from 9 to 17 inches. And then one of the key features about our Index BPM is that it is connected to the Garmin Connect app and gives all of the sort of benefits of being in that Garmin ecosystem.
0: So I'm going to ask you more about the connection to the Garmin Connect app in a moment. Going back to the way it works, so you mentioned the sizes. So it is one of the familiar sort of blood pressure monitor cuffs that we would wear at, you know, at a doctor's office or a clinic or a hospital. It looks the same way. You put it on your left or right arm and then you just sit comfortably. And is there like a button that you press? And then, as you said, there's a display so you don't have to rely on Bluetooth connectivity or anything with your phone.
1: Yeah, that's exactly right. So it does work exactly like the kinds of blood pressure monitors you would see at a doctor's office or in a clinic environment, whether you have a cuff that you put on your upper arm, typically above the elbow joint, sort of as close to lining up with the heart as you can, and you have a cuff that then inflates so that it actually ends up compressing the brachial artery. As the cuff slowly deflates, there's pressure sensors inside that detect oscillations in the artery as the blood starts to flow again. And from that, there's an algorithm that's able to calculate the systolic and diastolic blood pressure readings.
0: Mm-hmm. I wish mine was anywhere near 120 over 80, but okay. You mentioned that it does connect to the Garmin Connect app. And I know our listeners that own a Garmin smartwatch, they would be familiar with this app. Tell us, please, about the benefits of it connecting to the Index BPM.
1: I think that's one of the key advantages about our solution. You are able to have now a record of all of your blood pressure measurements. So you're able to trend over time, whether it's, you know, 7 days, 4 weeks, a year, longer than that. So you can see how your blood pressure is changing, whether that's because you want it to change due to intervention methods that you have for hypertension, like dietary changes, perhaps, or blood pressure medication. But also if you're just looking to monitor your overall health, you can make sure that your trends stay within an acceptable level. And then the really nice thing is it gives you a complete picture alongside all of your other health and fitness data.
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0: continue chatting about the Garmin Index BPM blood pressure monitor. First, a thank you and shout out to Visa, a huge partner on Tech It Out. Did you know that shoppers are 3 times more likely to enter an unfamiliar store if it displays a Visa logo? 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This is because Visa has invested billions over the years in fraud prevention, so you don't need to think twice about shopping at retail or online with your Visa card, nor should businesses be concerned about secure payments. 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We're chatting with Jill Hager at Garmin. We're learning all about the Index BPM at home or even portable blood pressure monitor that makes it easy for you to take measurements wherever life takes you. All right, so you can identify if there is any trends or anything questionable, like a high reading. Can you also share this data with your physician? Do you do that through the Garmin Connect app, or do you need to take a screen grab of, you know, your readings and then email it to your doctor?
1: Yeah, that's all available through the app. We have an easy export of the data.
0: Great.
1: All of that trend and data, you can pick which, you know, length of time you want to send. You can export it in PDF, and then you have the ability to email, text, or however. Print it to share with your doctor.
0: Fantastic, Jill. And then finally, before we wrap up and talk cost and where we can learn more and buy it, how does it compare to other home-based blood pressure monitors? I know there's a couple on the market.
1: Yeah, there's quite a few out there. I think it's important to note that the American Heart Association does recommend the automatic cuff style upper arm monitor. So we are one of those. There are some wrist and finger monitors, but they are not recommended by the AHA. We're also clinically validated, as I said, so that you do have confidence in the accuracy of the reading. Obviously, we are an approved medical device in the US and Canada and many countries throughout the world.
0: You also mentioned yours is smaller, so you can throw it in a suitcase and stuff.
1: It is very small and compact, which lends itself for travel or just being around the house. I think that some of the included features are pretty key. So the connectivity, as I mentioned before, and it is a Wi-Fi sync, so you don't need to have your phone with you to get that sync or have an app open. You mentioned the compact size, as well as the integrated display so that you can see the results. It also provides automatic measurements, like a 3x averaging measurement, if you want to set it up to take the reading that way. And a lot of the hypertension organizations do recommend 2 or 3 consecutive measurements to make sure you're getting the most reliable measurement.
0: Yeah, I know that my doctor's office, it's like 5 or 6 in one sitting and they take the average. So let's now chat about how much it costs and where we can learn more.
1: Yeah, it's $199.99. You can learn more on our website, garmin.com. There's also some really good information on the Garmin YouTube channel. In particular, there's a getting started video that does give tips for getting a good blood pressure measurement. And this would be true of whichever monitor you were using, things like relaxing for 5 minutes before you take the measurement, not eating, smoking, or doing any exercise before a measurement, and all those kinds of things. Not talking like we're doing right now, and avoiding distractions.
0: Right. I was even told, don't even cross your legs. It can impact the reading. So
1: feet on the floor.
0: Yeah, not up on an ottoman or something. Yeah, this is all great, Jill. Thank you. So $199 for the Garmin Index BPM, garmin.com. Thank you so much for taking the time to chat with us. All the best. Thank you, Jill.
1: Thanks for having me on. It's been a pleasure talking with you.
0: Well, a bit of a health-centric show between the See the Signs interview about cancer and AI detecting early-stage cancers, and Garmin with its Index BPM blood pressure monitor, And healthy food off the top with a pizza oven for your backyard. Okay, so maybe a bit of a stretch, but pizza can be healthy, right? All four food groups. Anyhow, that was Uni off the top of the show. I wanted to give one last shout out to not just Norton and Visa, but also SanDisk. 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Thank you so much for tuning in to Tech It Out, everyone, and I look forward to catching up with you next time for another brand new episode of Tech It Out. 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
8: A warning to Iran. I'm Ted Lindner, Fox News. A drone that targeted a United Arab Emirates nuclear power plant today, ramping up tensions and raising the possibility of renewed military action against Iran. Fox's Alex Hogan with more from the White House and what President Trump has to say.
9: Axios is reporting that the president is expected to hold a Situation Room meeting with members of the top national security team on Tuesday over the war in Iran. It comes as just earlier he issued a warning to Iran, saying this quote on Truth Social, for Iran, the clock is ticking and they better get moving fast or there won't be anything left of them. Time's of the essence.
8: President Trump also talked with Israeli Prime Minister Netanyahu by phone. Local Israeli media reporting the leaders discussed the possibility of renewing the war with Iran as well as Trump's recent trip to China. Investigators combing through the wreckage in Idaho after two Navy jets collided during an air show at Mountain Home Air Force Base. Officials say all four crew members managed to eject safely. Moments before, the two EA-18G Growler jets slammed to the ground ahead of their performance at the Silver Wings of Idaho Air Show. Police in Austin, Texas, taking two suspects into custody, and they're searching for a third. This is after a series of at least 10 random shootings over the weekend.
10: Which mainly happened in South Austin, which took place late yesterday and all the way into today as well. We know that 10 of those shootings possibly connected. They were drive-by shootings, two of them involving fire stations. They have left four people injured, one of them, which was in critical condition, but is now stable.
8: And that's Marco Bittenell with Fox 7 Austin. Police trying to determine a motive. And the striking Long Island Railroad workers and the MTA back at the negotiating table after unions went on strike at 12:01 Saturday morning. New York's Governor Kathy Hochul urging folks to get a deal done. The strike at the nation's largest commuter railway has stranded about 300,000 customers. 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
8: Well, after a prominent Republican senator and Trump critic Bill Cassidy of Louisiana lost his party's primary on Saturday, another Republican facing voters on Tuesday in Kentucky as President Trump tries to oust him. Fox's Grinnell Scott has more on GOP Congressman Thomas Massie's reelection bid.
23: President Trump posted on Truth Social Sunday calling Massie, quote, the worst Republican congressman in history. On ABC's This Week, Congressman Massie said he wasn't concerned over GOP Senator Bill Cassidy's loss in Louisiana Saturday and alleged that well-financed opposition has gotten involved.
24: How did this race become the most expensive race in the history of Congress for a primary? It's because three billionaires from outside of Kentucky have funneled millions of dollars in here. They're trying to buy a seat.
23: President Trump endorsed Massie's opponent, Ed Gallrein. Massie has seen the president's anger by voting against the One Big Beautiful Bill and voting for the release of the Epstein files. Grinnell Scott, Fox News.
8: Police in Southern California believe burglars are using hidden cameras to surveil their victims. Fox Business's Max Gordon with more from L.A.
25: Deputies from the San Dimas Sheriff Station were investigating a burglary last week when they discovered a camera with a battery pack connected to a portable hotspot hidden in some bushes. A week earlier, a landscaper found another suspicious device, a cell phone connected to a power bank wrapped in green camouflage tape with artificial plants attached to it. Law enforcement officials say that potential burglars might use these devices to watch when people leave their homes, identify valuables, and to determine the best time to commit their crime. Law enforcement says to best protect your home, you should inspect your property regularly and stay alert for suspicious activity. Keep trees and bushes trimmed to reduce hiding spots. Use and regularly monitor home security cameras and keep outdoor areas well lit at night.
8: Officials warning residents to call police immediately if they discover a camera. I'm Ted Lindner. This is Fox News.
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31: Welcome to Motley Fool Money. I'm Travis Hoyam, joined today by Jason Moser and Lou Whiteman. And guys, there is a lot going on in the market. We are through earnings season, so we don't have quite as many numbers to talk about, but we've gotten inflation data. We've got the market going absolutely crazy. So, Lou, I wanted to start with you. When you look at where we are in this market, there's so many pieces that seem to kind of be pulling in different directions. Inflation data was really high this week. We saw interest rates jump. That seems bad. But at the same time, earnings are relatively strong. We have this AI trade that is going absolutely crazy. So where are you seeing opportunities and threats, and just kind of what's your pulse of the market right now?
0: So it's amazing. For all the time we spend talking about so many different things, like inflation, like jobs numbers, all of this, GDP, the market has blinders, and the market really only cares about earnings, right? And earnings has done very well despite all of it. S&P 500 earnings were up 28% year over year on average. That's the sixth consecutive quarter of double-digit profit growth. That's margin growth. It's partially AI efficiency, but the real story here is the pricing power that companies first started exploring during the pandemic has been sticky. And companies had a lot more pricing power than they might have realized. That is what the market is focused on. All of this other stuff could come into play at some point. We have to watch it. But look, even among the non-tech, the other 493, we are seeing just really strong results. And as long as we see earnings grow, you're always going to be amazed at the market's ability to kind of just look past everything else going on.
31: Yeah, Jason, it does seem like the numbers have been really good, at least in segments of the market. We're going to talk about some of those areas of weakness, you know, companies in shoes and apparel and restaurants. But are you seeing that same strength? And then some of these data points, you know, like we're seeing with some weak consumer spending, with inflation, you know, gas prices are starting to really hit people's pocketbooks. Is that something that, well, maybe that will impact the second quarter, the third quarter, the fourth quarter, but we're not seeing that yet? Or is it just kind of noise in the system?
1: Well, I think it's, I guess the easiest answer is a little bit of both, right? I think we're seeing prices generally right now, inflation is being driven by energy. So there is certainly the potential where this energy situation becomes resolved sooner rather than later. Let's hope so. I think to Lou's point, even looking at the other 493, I mean, all told, I mean, this quarter one of this year was really a blowout earnings wise. And yet basically 85% of the S&P 500 has beaten earnings per share estimates. That's the highest rate since the second quarter of 2021. And we're seeing that companies reporting earnings better than 18% above estimates, which is well above the 5-year average of 7.3%. So yeah, we're having these conversations about these headwinds, whether it's inflation or whether it's interest rates or energy or what have you. But by the same token, I mean, and Lou referenced the AI trade that just keeps, you know, sending things to ever higher levels. There's just still a lot of enthusiasm. And I think a lot of that is because these companies really are bringing it down to the bottom line.
31: Lou, that bottom line improvement is undeniable when you look at the numbers, and some of the AI trends also undeniable. What I keep wondering is what is sustainable. I like to look at the S&P 500 heat map and just look at, you know, where are stocks going this year? And you look at hardware related to chips, you know, memory stocks, anything energy related is up dramatically. A lot of that is downstream of these massive spending numbers around AI that we've talked about. You know, I think we're at about $700 billion that's going to be spent this year on CapEx from just the biggest handful of companies in technology. That can drive earnings long term, or at least short term. But eventually that money, and they're spending their cash flow and they're starting to take out debt, that growth in that spending that's driving a lot of these companies in the S&P 500, that can't go up anymore, at least in theory. It has so far. Does that worry you about the future, or are we at some sort of local maximum where everything is just going so crazy and everything is so compute constrained that it's, okay, I will pay whatever it takes for energy. I will pay whatever it takes for chips or memory. It doesn't seem like that's where we'll be forever.
0: Eventually, it's doing a lot of heavy lifting in that, though, right? Because yes, you are right. Nothing can go up forever, and this will not sustain forever. But the devil is in figuring out when it ends. And look, if just taking the companies at their word, I was actually curious this earnings season, guys. I was wrong. I was expecting some sort of a like telegraphed flinch, like, you know, from some of these big hyperscalers, like just some sort of preview of like, hey, maybe we don't want to spend everything we said just because it is so much. Yeah. And we did not get it. We got all in. So no, it can't last forever.
31: Well, isn't that partly Microsoft did that, I think, for one quarter, and they were just punished for for it.
0: Yeah. Yeah. It's one of these. It's a standoff right now. I still sort of think that every CFO at every one of these hyperscalers would love to collectively like talk it down. But if it's only going to be one, the implication is our stuff isn't as good. And yeah, everybody else's is. So, yeah, no, I mean, I think it's going to take more. Can it continue? It can. We still have all of the spending going on. We still have a critical mass of consumers who are spending. But look, yeah, household purchasing power is flat. Energy's up. We're trading at more than 20 times forward earnings. I am definitely on guard for the fact that it may not, that at some point it will end and it could be sooner than we think. But for now, all we can look is the actual data, and the actual data does not suggest we are driving towards a cliff.
1: Well, and I think it's going to be really interesting to pay attention over these next few quarters and start looking for the guidance from these big hyperscalers and how they intend to spend in 2027, because it sounds like they're not ready to take their foot off the gas anytime soon, right? And I mean, from NVIDIA to Amazon, you know, Microsoft, Alphabet, I mean, Meta, I mean, these companies are spending money hand over fist. And if that remains the case, and I think that can go on longer than maybe we assume, because these are such successful businesses with so many resources at their disposal. If that narrative continues, well, I mean, that spending goes somewhere, and we're likely to see this enthusiasm continue.
0: That's the thing. It doesn't really even have to go up, right? It doesn't have to keep growing at the level it is. If they just sustain at these levels, that's pretty good for the economy, you know? So yeah, at some point, and I think we have seen that sort of with some of the reactions from, say, NVIDIA's quarter and things like that, is the market is maybe pricing in, okay, maybe it won't continue to grow at the rate it is. But just if we can just plateau at this level for a long time, that is a lot of spending going into the economy.
1: It is.
31: I will say that the word plateau always makes me think of the spending that went into the fiber build out during the late 90s and 2000s. Yep. What we talk about as the bursting of the dot-com bubble, or the telecom build out bubble, actually happened when that spending plateaued. It didn't really go down. It just flatlined. And so these companies went from growth to no growth, and then the cost structure didn't quite work.
0: Well, Travis, that's your word eventually again.
31: Yes. You know? Yeah. Doing a lot of work.
0: Yeah.
31: I wanted to get to the IPO market. You know, Jason, this week we saw Cerebras IPO. I would say it was, in the words of the market, a successful IPO. It's weird how we talk about this. The stock jumped for people who were able to get in on the IPO, but it was actually down during trading yesterday.
1: Yeah.
31: We're hearing about, you know, SpaceX is likely coming next month, I think. We could get OpenAI. It's possible we get Anthropic. When you see these kinds of huge IPOs, I think Cerebras is trading for 200 times sales at least one point. How do you think about that? Because if I go back to 2020, 2021, that was kind of a sign of the top of the market, a frothy point in the market. We could go back to the 90s and it was kind of the same thing. But is there something to be concerned about? Is this something to just watch? How do you think about IPOs in today's market?
1: I mean, it was a good IPO for the company. I mean, obviously able to raise a healthy amount of money. Bad IPO for retail investors who bought shares at $385. They're now sitting underwater. So it always is it's perspective there. But I think the key is, because there's obviously a lot of enthusiasm in that IPO, and you're talking about some of these IPOs that likely will be coming up soon with just these massive valuations. That's one of those things that kind of makes me wonder how over the top is the enthusiasm, right? When insiders and VCs who know their companies better than anyone, really, when they're choosing to sell to the public at these stretch valuations, I mean, that historically is a pretty darn reliable bubble indicator. And so it's just going to be worth paying
31: attention. And we're at a point where they don't have to raise money from the public the way that they used to. If you go back to the 90s, there was no, you know, $10 billion round that Amazon could have raised. That money didn't exist. You had to go public.
1: Yep. And you're exactly right. They don't need to do it. So the fact that they are doing it, I think, is just something to keep in mind.
0: Definitely agree. It has to be noted. But the other thing, the other side of it is that the FOMO is strong, right?
31: Yeah.
0: If you look at the eagerness to get in, the market still thinks that AI is a thing, and all valuations are up. So you got to get in whenever you can, when something new is coming. I hate to come back to it, but eventually that will likely come back to bias. I just don't know if it's going to be anytime soon. I just don't want this to be a market timing call, because those tend to be really, really hard to get right.
31: Eventually seems to be the word of the day. When we come back, we're going to talk about what's going on at restaurants and shoe and apparel companies. You're listening to Motley Fool Money.
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31: Welcome back to Motley Fool Money. One of the interesting spaces, we talked about some areas of strength in the market around the AI trade, technology. But one of the interesting areas has been restaurants, because that's something where you're seeing where consumers are spending their money. It flows down to a lot of people work at restaurants. Lou, there was a period after the pandemic where these were really recovering really rapidly. And now that seems like that has all evaporated, and almost every restaurant stock has really struggled over the past year. There have been negative comps at companies that I didn't think we'd see negative comps for a very long time. What's going on here? Is this the Wegovy effect? Is this, you know, population numbers are maybe down in certain areas? What is going on? Because there's also higher prices, so they're having margin pressure. It just seems like a lot of headwinds facing the restaurant industry today.
0: Yeah, so I think there's a lot of factors, and probably what I want to talk about isn't the most important one, but I have a pet theory on this that, like, look, when we were growing up, or when I was growing up, Travis, you're young, but fast casual did not exist. You either went out to the steakhouse for a big, you know, family event, sit down, or you grab McDonald's on your way to practice, and there was no in between. Entrepreneurs realized that there was a huge, huge hole in this market for like fast casual, something that's a little nicer, maybe a little more expensive, but you don't have to sit down. They ran into that market. We have now overbuilt that market, and we have too much. I mean, that market wasn't going to take 100% of restaurant spending. We've reached a critical mass here where we have just so many choices, and they're all suffering because of it. This is kind of just how economics works, and it will even out over time. But this is my little pet theory on a lot of these names that we love to watch is that it's nothing really wrong with them, but there's all of these macro factors, plus the fact that you just have a ton of choices. And I don't know about you guys, but I only eat so many meals a day. And I think it's just coming back to bite them a little.
31: Does that make sense, Jason?
1: I think that's right. I mean, I think Lou's correct, and it is a lot of things kind of all at once. I mean, it does feel like a market that is oversaturated with options, and that certainly can hurt all of them at once. It probably is some Wegovy effect, as you mentioned there. I think it's just interesting data there that about one in every eight U.S. adults is currently taking a GLP-1 drug. Now, J.P. Morgan estimates that by 2030, more than 30 million Americans could be on a GLP drug. Up from roughly 10 million today. Now, the interesting thing is a Bloomberg Intelligence survey found that 54% of those on those drugs said they dined out significantly less or less frequently since starting the medication. So, I mean, that there is an impact there. I think policy and immigration, that's definitely something that is playing out as well. I think if you look back in 2025, we had a National Guard deployment here in Washington, D.C., Open Table data showed a 24% drop in reservations in just a single week in August of 2025, with reservations remaining mostly negative for the rest of the year. And then you add to that, food prices are up 37% since 2020. I mean, it's a lot of things at once, and it's not helping their cause.
31: Yeah, it seems like that has to have an effect when you have such success with Eli Lilly and Novo Nordisk in particular with these prescriptions. And then you have Retatrutide, which is coming next. That has been talked about as a potentially a trillion.

0: are a little bit different than these other companies were that are negative. Yeah.
1: And with Lulu too, I mean, the problem with retail and the problem with being a hot brand is it is really, really hard to sustain the hot part. And then you have to deal with it. The other thing too here is, and I do again, I think, you know, love the company, not the stock. If you think back again, I'm just like with restaurants, I'm going to talk about my age when, you know, the age when Nike had to spend a couple $1 million and Sonny Vaccaro had to go gym to gym to kind of build a brand. Today, you can do that on Instagram with one good influencer.
0: Yeah.
1: And I think just the barriers of entry and the economics of the business has changed to the point where I don't think anyone is going to dominate or have the massive success that you did years ago. I think that it's great for On Holdings and the next On Holdings or whoever that is. But just, I think we have to stop thinking about Nike as the Nike of the 80s. Their goal now should be to carve out its their own niche and just be a profitable company. But I don't think they're ever going to be the dominant company that they were just because the barriers of entry are so low now.
0: So maybe we should be looking at these as free cash flow stocks, as value stocks. Is that the right way to think about it?
2: I think that's fair. I mean, I own Nike, but I own it primarily for the dividend, right? Didn't think there's like any major capital appreciation. I think the share price probably recovers from these lows eventually. But I mean, I own it primarily for the dividend because, I mean, that's going to be, I think, reliable for the foreseeable future.
1: Makes sense to me.
0: When we come back, we're going to get to which one of these are their favorite stocks. You're listening to Motley Fool Money.
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7: Welcome back to Motley Fool Money. We talked about some of the stocks that have been beaten up recently in the last segment, but I want to get an idea of where there's actually value in the market. So we're going to call this, what are the best of the rest? Let's start with restaurants. Lou, I know you are at least doing your 2-3 meals a day. So when you're looking at restaurants, when you're looking at restaurant stocks, what ones look attractive? I'm going to throw out 5 ideas for each of these that potentially could be long-term values. Darden, Texas Roadhouse, Bloomin', Cheesecake Factory, and Denny's. We haven't talked about Denny's. I feel like that's an overlooked company.
8: Maybe. I will continue to overlook it, though.
9: You don't love yourself a good Moons over Miami?
8: I don't know. I don't know if I've ever been in, okay? But, you know, look, little behind the scenes for everyone at home, that J-Mo actually did his homework here, and I didn't. So I know what J-Mo's going to say, and it's what I agree with. So I am going to go off script and go Cava instead of any of those 5. Not being
7: so you
8: down
7: think the growth story is going to continue for Cava?
8: So here's the big thing. If you look at Cava's restaurants, they are mostly on the two coasts. And there is the kind of the stereotypical, like this Mediterranean play in flyover country, right? I think it does. And I think there's a lot of opportunity to grow. And I think at the end of the day, Wall Street pays for growth. So I do think, and part of this is for some of these companies, saturation. So I'm going to lean into something that I'm biased. It's the only one of these that I personally like to eat at. So I'm probably totally biased on that. But I do think that it's a better growth story than some of these better saturated ones. Otherwise, on the list, I'll just let J-Mo take over because I think I agree with him on which of these 5.
7: I just think it's funny that Lou made a compelling argument that this entire, you know, fast casual space is just completely oversaturated.
8: Right.
7: And then the stock is the company that's trying to grow into
8: because,
7: that
8: because, Travis, it's my favorite of them, and I'm just blinded like every other person to what you like.
7: All right, J-Mo, what do you think?
9: I get it, Lou. I mean, I'm a Cava fan as well, so it's hard to argue against that.
7: I've still never had it. Maybe I need to do a research trip and come visit you.
8: Said flyover
9: it's
8: country.
9: Tasty. Yeah. It's tasty. You know what the other thing, though, is? It's fairly replicable. In other words, I make a lot of Cava at home. Like, once you learn the ingredients that you like, you can make your own kind of Cava bowl really whenever you want, and you usually do it for a little bit less money, but it's just... You know, you wonder how much competition is going to get out there to try to replicate that concept. I'm sure there's already some. Denny's, listen, I mean, the moon's over Miami. I've had more than once. It's good. It's nostalgia. But I think for me, I've got to look at Darden as probably the one that I like the most. And I think primarily it's just because of the breadth of his portfolio. I mean, we're talking about restaurants that include Olive Garden, Longhorn Steakhouse, Cheddar Scratch Kitchen, Chewy's. You ever been to Chewy's? Chewy's is good stuff. I like it.
7: No.
9: Yard House, Ruth's Chris, The Capitol Grill, Seasons 52, Eddie V's Prime Seafood, Bahama Breeze, The Capitol Burger. I mean, that's a lot of restaurants and a lot of ways for them to win and a lot of value points for the consumer as well, right? I mean, it's they're not all just one price, right? You got some higher end, something like Eddie V's, whereas you going to get a more affordable meal if you get a something like a Chewy. So I just like the breadth of their portfolio and think that it probably sets it up for success over the longer haul.
7: It does seem like there's got to be some sort of opportunities here. Restaurants, even if people are taking GLP-1s, even if the economy is a little weak, it's kind of the one central place that you can go out and hang out with people, whether it's friends or family. And maybe Lou is right that we're oversupplied in certain segments of the market, but it just seems like there's got to be some sort of opportunity over the long term. All right. The next one gets to something we talked about earlier with Nike shoes and apparel companies. I got a few numbers here that I want to add in because as I was looking at these, some of the price earnings multiples just seem crazy to me. Nike, pretty normal price earnings multiple on a forward basis. These will all be forward basis, 23 times. Under Armour, 5.4 times. You got to buy a company that has negative sales growth, but 5.4 times. Lululemon, 9.6. Deckers, 14 times forward earnings. And On Holding, 22 times forward earnings. So you look at that list, or you can add your own, Lou. Where's your head go at for the best of those shoe and apparel companies?
8: So I'm going to just be controversial here, and I know especially some of my colleagues will yell at me for this, but Under Armour and, yes, Lululemon, I'm just not convinced they can ever get the mojo back. I mean, the Lululemon, as soon as they complain that Costco has a too good of a competitor for them, I think that's a really...
7: That's like complaining about weather in your earnings.
8: Well, it's a Streisand effect. It's like, hey, everyone, the Costco pants are very, very good. I don't know. Like, some of these brands are just, you know, you catch the magic, you catch the genie in the bottle, and it's really hard to get that back once it's gone. I like Nike here for some of the reasons that JMO talked about, just as a dividend play. But if anything, I'll probably take Deckers because they have a combination of brands. I know, like Hoka is beloved by people who seriously run. I just think that they have shown nimbleness before and an ability to kind of reinvent. So maybe there's more of a chance there versus asking Under Armour to reinvent or come up with something new, or even Lululemon. So I'd probably lean here, but if I'm honest with you, I'm probably avoiding this whole category as an investor.
7: Jason?
9: Yeah, maybe the easiest answer is just to own Amazon and you get your stake in Zappos, right? I mean, like, you own Zappos by owning Amazon. It's kind of like owning Google or Alphabet. You have a nice little stake in SpaceX as it goes. But yeah, I think, you know, Under Armour is a funny one. I've owned Under Armour forever. Now, I sold a ton of it back in the day and actually did well with the investment. And I've maintained just a small position just as a core sort of, I just thought, you know, maybe one day they would kind of get their mojo back. And I think really what we've seen there is just a failure on the part of leadership, right? Kevin Plank, I think, has really struggled in.
7: He seems like one of those. See, we typically want to buy companies that are run by founders, but he seems like one of those founders that had a brilliant idea, built it into a really big business, and then should have handed it off to somebody else. And it's just so interesting. GoPro is another example. Yeah. They're looking for strategic alternatives this week. You know, another example of a company where the founder got it to this really, really impressive point and then just kind of went, I can't do the next thing.
9: Yeah. Well, I think you're right. There were some bad acquisitions that he made back when they were trying to kind of get into like e-fitness and whatnot with those apps.
7: Yeah.
9: And so I think, you know, it was a combination of things that really has hurt the company. And by most accounts, he doesn't sound like he's really that great of a leader at the end of the day. It's kind of his way or the highway. And he doesn't seem to be open to constructive criticism and other viewpoints. And I think the company has just certainly suffered from that. It's weird because I think Under Armour makes good stuff. I mean, I do like their gear. I, you know, wear their pants every day. They're terrific. The shorts are great. I mean, it's golf equipment. I mean, good stuff for the, you know, on the golf course for a guy like me. But, yeah, I don't know that I see them figuring it out. I think ultimately, this is probably a situation where he's got to figure out a way just to sell this company off. I mean, something's going to happen there. But I go back to Nike. I think their competition notwithstanding, and I think we're not seeing something necessarily just fundamental with Nike. I think the space is really difficult right now. You mentioned the forward earnings multiple there, which I don't think that doesn't make it a no-brainer. That's not like screaming value play. It's also not screaming value trap. Again, I own shares for the dividend primarily, and I've thought perhaps about adding a little bit to it on this weakness. I think it was very interesting to see some relatively meaningful insider purchases from CEO Elliott Hill and even board member Tim Cook. That speaks something to me and should to investors. It's a relevant business. I think it'll see better days.
7: I got to make the case for On Holding apparently, because this was not only is it the fastest growing out of these companies that we've talked about, they are leaning into pricing power. They made a long-term goal of getting to a 60% gross margin, which is far higher than any of these other companies. They're at almost 65%. So the consumer is weak and they're saying, you know what, we're raising prices. So I just think another idea would be, I think when you mentioned just sort of either avoiding it or play a different way to play it, like Amazon, Dick's Sporting Goods trading for about 15 times forward earnings. So that's their stores have gotten more impressive over the years as well. All right, let's get to, I want to get your ideas on some of these medical companies. This is an area where I think there's innovation, growth. You have more tailwinds than some of the restaurant and shoe and apparel spaces. Jason, Intuitive Surgical, Transmedics, by the way, all these stocks are down pretty significantly this year. So yeah. this is why they're kind of on my radar. Abbott Labs, Boston Scientific, and GE Healthcare. You got to pick one of those. Where does your head go?
9: Well, I picked Intuitive Surgical back in 2019. I recommended it in our immersive technology service. And its shares have done well. I mean, they're up about 150%. Now, it also is an underperformer at this point, and that really kind of is thanks to the recent pullback in shares. But I still, at the end of the day, this is just a very innovative business. They've done so well with the Da Vinci system to this point. Yeah. And now this ion bronchoscopy machine, which I think is just offers them another avenue of growth here. It clearly is a very competitive business. I mean, they're not the only ones focused on robotic surgery. You have a lot of big companies out there that are investing lots into this space as well. Medtronic, for example, and more. But I do love the innovative nature of the business. It is just this massive installed base already with Da Vinci, and Ion is certainly gaining some traction as well. So I think I'm going to go with Intuitive.
7: Luke?
8: I think that makes sense. And I agree. I think what's going on with them is more just it's a bad time for hospital budgeting, so they're only getting the razor blades, not the razors right now, but that won't last. Look, I feel pretty good about all of these. Maybe Transmedic is the wild card just because I really want them to succeed. But
7: incredibly volatile stock. Yeah, it's been on my radar for a long time, but I can't get my head around it.
8: What they do is really, really hard. And what they want to do is really, really hard. And then you throw in the logistics side of it, which is just a ton of expense. I don't believe they would have taken that on unless they felt they had to. So I want them to succeed, but they're the ones maybe I'd question. If not Intuitive, maybe GE Healthcare would be the one I'd look at here, just because I think, look, they're a little more commoditized than what Intuitive does, but the advanced medical devices, intelligent diagnostic tools, this is sort of, I think, the future of medicine more than just AI replacing your doctor. So I think, look, maybe it's not going to be an amazing 5X, 30X, but I just have no doubt that there will be demand for their products well into the future.
7: Hopefully it gives you some ideas of where there might be some values in because it looks like many segments of the market are getting pretty frothy, but these ones maybe a little bit more opportunistic for investors. When we come back, I want to get Jason and Lou's thoughts about the state of inflation, and also we'll touch on the stocks on our radar. 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

0: 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I did lots of things. Cartoons on SNL, Conan stuff, Triumph the Insult comic dogs, some movies. 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
0: Hello, I'm Robert Smigel. I did lots of things. Cartoons on SNL, Conan stuff, Triumph the Insult comic dogs, some movies. But now I'm past my peak. 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
10: Caffeine can be really good for you and help a lot of things, and caffeine can be kind of bad for you.
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10: Naturally, it's in the coffee bean and in chocolate and tea, but it's also added artificially in things like soda. 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It's blocking that adenosine. You're going to feel alert and awake. It's got that adrenaline going, and it's rewarding you with the dopamine. I mentioned the vicious cycle, the inevitable crash.
11: Right.
10: Like any stimulant drug, and you want more of it. 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All right, how about some health benefits?
11: Right.
10: They found everything from not develop Parkinson's disease to dropping your risk of various cancers.
11: Well, coffee actually is shown to reduce your risk of diabetes.
10: 4 cups a day, 50% less chance of mouth and throat cancer.
11: You should eat more grapefruit because grapefruit contains something called narigin, and it actually slows the removal of caffeine from your brain.
10: Okay.
11: So you enjoy its effects longer.
10: Nice.
11: Yeah.
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12: As always, people on the program may have interest in the stocks they talk about, and the Motley Fool may have formal recommendations for or against, so don't buy or sell stocks based solely on what you hear. All personal finance content follows the Motley Fool's editorial standards and is not approved by advertisers. Advertisements are sponsored content and provided for informational purposes only. To see our full advertising disclosure, please check out our show notes. Jason, one other topic that we touched on briefly early on, but I think deserves a little bit more attention, and that's the inflation data that came out this week.
13: Yeah.
12: We got a CPI reading. The Consumer Price Index was up 3.8% from a year ago. PPI, Producer Price Index, so this is going to be what, you know, manufacturers and companies like that are paying, up 6% from a year ago. Energy is a big piece of the story, but the other context I want to bring in is interest rates are going up because of this, and this was a precursor in 2021 to the big market downturn and the rapid rise in interest rates. So how do you wrap your head around what we're hearing about inflation today?
13: Yeah, I think, you know, we've talked before. I mean, this is primarily driven by energy prices, But that's not all of it. I mean, it is, I mean, the tariff impacts have absolutely played a part in this as well, right? Even with, we're going through like this refund stage now, but like we think about the, just the chaos of the last year. Every day it was a new headline on tariffs are going to be this much. Now they're going to be that much. And companies had no idea what to do. So we're seeing, you know, those costs play out as well. And ultimately, I think the interesting thing to keep in mind is just what this does for interest rates, right? The argument for cutting rates was that, well, inflation is back in check or getting there, and so we could afford to do that. Well, that obviously isn't the case. And we have a new Fed chair coming in, and while the White House is certainly going to turn up the pressure to cut rates, it's going to be very, very, like, they, you know, if the Fed chair doesn't make that decision, they still vote. And my suspicion is that they're going to look at this and say, you know what, just logically speaking, it doesn't make sense to cut rates in the face of a rising inflation number. So, you know, it's going to be an interesting rest of the year. I mean, we're seeing all the big banks now. I mean, Goldman Sachs now expects the next two Fed cuts to come in December 2026 and March 2027. JP Morgan.
12: And guessing that far out is
13: right. I mean, that's just projecting.
12: Almost always inaccurate.
13: Right. They're just projecting. But I mean, it's interesting to think we were talking early on in the year and late last year, like the cuts were coming. And now I don't think that's going to be the case.
14: The interesting thing here is, what does it mean for the market? Because at the end of the day, we're investors. This is an investing show, right? And I don't, warning, I'm going to go a little dark here, guys, but I do think, just kind of to look at it, U.S. wealth inequality is at a 100-year high, going back to the roaring 20s, okay? The top 50% of U.S. households hold 97% of household wealth. Why does this matter? That tells me that consumer spending can sustain because there is a critical mass of people who can still afford to spend. Now, there are all sorts of issues here, too. And we can remember the Roaring Twenties ended up with the 1930s. So we need to be very, very careful. But for now, does all of these headwinds, all of this inflation, will that sink stocks? I don't know if I think it will. Not to dismiss it, but it's a weird time right now.
13: Yeah, it's that K-shaped recovery we talk about, right? I mean, there are plenty of people out there that, yes, costs are higher, but, you know, many of us can still deal with the burden of that. But lower earners are finding it more and more difficult. And I think that's going to be something to keep an eye on.
12: All right, let's get to the stocks on our radar and bring in Dan Boyd from Behind the Glass. Jason, what do you got this week?
13: I'm sure have all heard of Starbucks, a ticker SBUX. It's a company that I've owned for a number of years. You know, the good news, right, is that Brian Nickel took over in September of 2024, September 9th, I think it was. The stock has returned 20% since then, so not a bad start. The bad news, guys, is that the market is up 40% over that same stretch, so it is an underperformer. And we just saw news today that they announced another round of layoffs. This is the third round of layoffs since Nickel took over. And if you look back to February 2025, they were cutting 1,100 jobs and not filling several hundred other open positions. And then 7 months later, another 900 jobs cut as part of a $1 billion restructuring plan. So keep in mind, I mean, these are mostly corporate jobs, right? And keep in mind, Starbucks employs 381,000 people globally. It takes a lot to run those stores, but it definitely makes sense for the company to want to be as efficient as possible. The thing is, the stock is still over 40 times full year estimates today, which I just think is really optimistic. So, I'm keeping my shares, but I don't know that I think it's a tremendous buying opportunity today.
12: Dana, is Starbucks where you get your coffee?
7: No, it is. Well, okay. Yes and no. If my wife wants coffee, then yes, we'll go to Starbucks. But me,
12: okay,
7: no.
12: So the answer is yes. I don't think you have a vote in this.
7: It's hard to argue with coffee, and it's hard to argue with my wife.
12: Lou, what's on your radar this week?
14: So nothing as interesting as coffee, unfortunately. But Dan, I am watching C.H. Robinson, ticker CHRW. So Robinson is an asset-light shipping broker. Basically, they are the middleman that connects companies that need to move something to the trucks that can do it. The stock was down this week after the Supreme Court ruled that brokers can be held liable for doing business with unsafe trucking companies. It was previously assumed that brokers wouldn't be held at fault. So this kind of hit the stocks. This will raise insurance costs. It will raise other costs for brokers like Robinson, but I think it will also benefit well-capitalized, best-of-breed companies. And that's what C.H. Robinson is. I think it could actually help them gain share because they are all ready to kind of fill this need. Stock has been on a roll until this ruling. I think any pullback could be a huge buying opportunity. I'm watching this one closely.
12: Dan, what do you think about logistics?
7: I love logistics, pal. Stuff's got to get places, right?
12: All right, Dan, which stock is going on your watch list this week?
7: I mean, they're both pretty good, right? Like, it's hard to argue with coffee. And again, stuff's got to get places. But I think C.H. Robinson has, a little less expensive for what it is. So I'm going to go C.H. Robinson this time around.
12: That's all the time we have. I'm Molly Fulmoney. Thanks for listening. We'll see you here next time.
0: Hello, I'm Robert Smigel. I did lots of things. 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
16: More strikes possible. I'm Deborah Valentine, Fox News. The U.S. and Israel are weighing new strikes on Iran after President Trump spoke with Israeli Prime Minister Benjamin Netanyahu by phone. Fox's Anita Vogel reports.
17: President Trump posting on social media that the clock is ticking. He's also warning there won't be anything left of Iran if a peace deal isn't reached soon. The new pressure comes as Washington and Tehran remain at odds more than a month into a fragile ceasefire. Tensions are also rising across the region after new Gulf drone attacks, including one on a UAE nuclear plant. President Trump insists any deal must fully reopen the Strait of Hormuz and prevent Iran from getting a nuclear weapon.
16: President Trump met with his national security team Saturday. Iran's foreign minister accused the U.S. and Israel of having contradictory rhetoric about Iran's nuclear capability. The U.S. has claimed for weeks that Iranian economy is on the brink of collapse. Prime Minister Netanyahu said at the beginning of Operation Epic Fury, his goal was to create the conditions for a civilian uprising. Two suspects are in custody as police search for a third suspect in a series of shootings across Austin, Texas. Fox's Marianne Rafferty has the latest.
18: Police in Austin, Texas are searching for a suspect after at least 12 random weekend shootings, two of them happening at fire stations. Police say at least four people were hurt. So far, two teenagers have been arrested in connection with the shootings. Investigators believe they may have been switching stolen cars during the incidents.
16: Police believe the shooting may have been random. The motive still unknown. City officials credit the use of a license plate reader technology, saying it helped them track stolen vehicles quickly. The World Health Organization has declared an Ebola outbreak in Congo and Uganda a public health emergency of international concern. 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
16: Ukraine carried out one of its largest drone attacks on Russia's capital, killing four. Fox's Stephanie Bennett reports from London.
23: Russian defenses shot down 81 drones heading towards Moscow. That's according to the city's mayor. Russia's defense ministry said by midday, more than 1,000 Ukrainian drones had been downed in the past 24 hours. President Zelensky confirmed the overnight attacks, and he wrote on X that, quote, our responses to Russia's prolongation of the war and its attacks on our cities and communities are entirely justified. Adding that Ukraine was able to strike targets more than 300 miles from the border. Tonight, he also said, quote, this is a clear signal that one should not pick a fight with Ukraine. Of course, it comes after a heavy week of attacks by Russia, who launched more than 3,100 drones and 1,300 guided aerial bombs and 74 missiles against Ukraine.
16: Those Russian attacks killed 52 people and injured more than 340. Faith leaders and lawmakers attending Rededicate 250, a prayer session hosted by Freedom 250 on the National Mall in Washington, D.C. The event honors America's Christian traditions. House Speaker Mike Johnson reminds those gathered that identity is under attack by what he calls sinister ideologies.
24: These voices insist to the young and impressionable that our story, the American story, is one of oppression and hypocrisy and failure. And that this story can only be understood through the lens of our sins. But Father, we reject that. We rebuke it.
16: Annie Laurel Taylor, co-president of the Freedom from Religion Foundation, in a statement called the event a government-sponsored prayer fest and claimed the Constitution forbids it. Two Navy jets collided during an air show at a military base in Idaho. All four crew members ejected safely and are reported in stable condition. No one on the ground was reported injured. I'm Deborah Valentine. This is Fox News.
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For 2,000 years ago, I walked this earth, teaching, healing, inspiring, and preparing to make the ultimate sacrifice. For God so loved the world that he gave his only begotten Son, that whoever believes in him shall not perish, but have eternal life. What if today you and I could talk voice to voice and you could ask me anything? You are listening to The Jesus Christ Show.

It is the Jesus Christ Show. I am your holy host. Happy to be with you this Sunday, as I am with you every single Sunday, right here, answering your questions and talking about the things that truly matter in life, and of course, the afterlife. I encourage you to be bold and brave. Go to your phone. If you have a theology question or a life situation question, dial 800-520-1534. That's 800-520-1534. There is much that can distract you in life. Always something that's in your view. But nothing should ever take your eyes from me. Paul in Romans wrote, "Who shall separate us from the love of Christ?" Romans 8:35. Now, the way he says it and puts it to paper is that nothing can. That is the answer. Nothing can. But I want to ask you today, what are the things that distract you? The strange part is that there are many things that kind of cloak themselves in the guise of Christianity or spirituality that will take your eyes from me. Some things you even think come from me, but you learn in Scripture that the enemy is an enemy of counterfeits. He loves to produce things that are going to distract you, to mimic. And it's not that the enemy can duplicate the things of God, but he surely can mimic things and distract you and make you think that maybe you're hearing from God. And I know at this point you go, well, then how do I know? You know. If the enemy and I stood before you, you'd know the difference. The Gnostics were a group of people that believed they knew things. They had higher knowledge than everyone else. That's a bad sign. They led themselves and other people astray by convincing themselves and others that they had some sort of direct line to God. And therefore, the word of God didn't even matter. But I want you to think about counterfeits for a moment. I want you to think about how counterfeits come across your life. Something deep down inside you usually tells you there's a problem. The way it came across your hands, the generosity of an individual didn't seem to match the situation, whatever it is. Ask questions. Don't lose sight of God. And don't justify the things around you to make you feel better. I didn't spend the time with the Father and the Spirit to put together an entire love letter to you called the Bible for you to disregard it. Just toss it out. I hear people use the term organized religion a lot, and then I hear people use the term spirituality, and it seems that spirituality has kind of an upturned nose at organized religion. Organized religion has become a pejorative, a bad word. Yet spirituality somehow sounds open-minded and loving. It sounds deeply personal, intimate. But many times, it is not. It's a manufactured excuse to not be connected, to not be accountable to God. And I know that there's a lot of wonderful things to talk about in Scripture that seem like, oh, that, you know, they don't ask a lot of me, and I can just love God and smile through it all, and it's going to be great. And God's just about one big happy thought.
there are consequences to all things. If there is any truth, then there is also that which is not true, that has consequences. And this whole time, my only desire is to get your attention to see the truth. And I know it's often easier to go down a different path. Path that you don't have to struggle with as much. And I'm not sure where that came from. I'm not sure where you got in Scripture that life wasn't going to still have difficulties just because you believed. You see, Christianity doesn't remove the problems from your life. Christianity helps you work through them. Now, it doesn't mean that your life can't get easier because you're applying certain principles that are healthy, that are efficient, because they go in line with the will of God. This is true. My concern is that you're looking for the easy way at all. It's been said that if there's no resistance in your life, then you're floating downstream. The resistance comes as you swim with all your might against the current to go upstream. I don't want you to get to that place, that laziness, where you start dealing with spirituality, which is kind of this ambiguous term used for anything that has to deal with God, but there's no accountability, there's no connection. That means nothing. How would you like your house to be built? By someone who has a strict understanding to the laws and concepts of measurement? Or someone who doesn't believe in rulers, doesn't believe in having set demarcations of size, but rather arbitrary ideas and beliefs of what space and size is? It's kind of a contractor's spirituality rather than the ruler. There's nothing wrong with having rules and accountability. It's what moves things forward. But if you go through Scripture with a pair of scissors and take out what you don't like and leave in what you do, you come up with something, but it's not the Word of God. If you continue to twist and to mutate Scripture, saying, oh, that was for then, it's not for now. If you continue to do these things, you get lost. So when Paul states quite confidently, who shall separate us from the love of Christ? The answer obviously being no one and nothing. But I will tell you that the thing that will is getting too comfortable to be at peace with a kind of backstore, black market Christianity. Mainstream does have its purpose. Abraham Lincoln said that God loved the average man, that's why he made so many of them. That kind of mainstream notion is okay. The desire to break away and be an individual is important for the sake of not being a sheep, for sheep's sake. But you don't break away from that which works, that which is identified with God, that it which is truly the Word of God, because you have a problem with organized religion. Organized religion will let you down. Every time. But there's a purpose to it. And that structure is important. The only thing you have left outside of that is disorganized religion. I like people who run from Scripture saying, well, it was concocted by man, as if their ideas
come from somewhere else. Back to the Gnostics, that belief that you have a direct connection with God and that you don't need to listen to scripture or priests or pastors or preachers. That all these things do come together. And my beloved, I want you to seek the knowledge of scripture, to spend time in God's word, to not fear it or to fear God's people. Because these things will point towards accountability.

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12: Are you a parent who feels guilty about screen time?
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12: Well, no, not you, sweetheart. 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
13: and fun.
12: Yes, fun, but also something that actually teaches you.
13: Big words like FOMOsynthesis? 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FOMOsynthesis.
12: Yeah, close enough. And they want fun songs, videos, and interactive games that help you grow, not turn you into
13: a zombie that bites other zombies, and then the zombies take over the world, and then fly to space and live on the moon, and fly in rocket ships on planets with loads of candy.
12: Yep.
14: Lingo Kids!
12: Everything kids love,

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and that it kind of creeps up at the last moment and shows its ugly head. 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
10: Fox News, I'm Ted Lindner. President Trump weighing whether to resume military action against Iran and spoke to Israeli Prime Minister Netanyahu by phone Sunday.
11: Regional intelligence sources tell Fox News they assess the Iranians believe they can drag out this current stalemate for at least 2 weeks. But the prevailing assessment inside of Iran is that President Trump may resort to military action.
10: Fox's Trey Yinks. And two jets crashed in midair in an air show in Idaho Sunday, but an air show organizer says all four crew members ejected safely. The two aircraft taking part in the gunfighters air show at the Mountain Home Air Force Base, about 50 miles southeast of Boise. Pictures from the scene showing a huge plume of black smoke pouring into the sky following the crash. And the Cleveland Cavaliers moving on to the NBA Eastern Conference Finals after knocking off the Detroit Pistons in Game 7, 125-94. They'll take on the New York Knicks starting Tuesday night in New York City. 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

0: is the Jesus Christ Show. I am your holy host. Happy to be with you this Sunday, as I'm with you every single Sunday. Right here, answering your questions and talking about the things truly matter in life and the afterlife. I encourage you to be bold and brave. Go to the phone with your theology question or life situation question anywhere in the U.S. of A. Dial 800-520-1534. That's 800-520-1534. And we were chatting with Joan.
1: Yeah.
0: And Joan, you were engaged to a man. You'd known him for 3 years. You did the premarital counseling. All the numbers looked good. Everything looked good. And then all of a sudden he throws a prenup into the situation, one of which your church doesn't recognize, has a policy against prenups.
1: Yeah.
0: So, and it seems like a very specific situation, too, where he's not leaving any money or anything like that, and that you are to live separately. Now, does he have a lot of money?
1: No, he owns a home. He has a condo, and he's a small business owner.
0: How many times has he been married?
1: Twice, as have I.
0: Okay. Boy. Why round three?
1: I wanted to, and I felt that because we were Christians and we would go into this marriage with God at the top, and he and myself.
0: And you guys weren't Christians before?
1: Yes, we were, but in previous marriages it wasn't the rules. And it wasn't what we lived by. At least for me, it was not. I grew up as an Episcopalian, so I've had Jesus in my life since I was a little girl.
0: Okay, well, your lack of trust and his need for a prenup probably isn't out of the norm for two people that have been married twice already.
1: Right.
0: He doesn't trust you, you don't trust him. Or you don't trust yourselves.
1: Well, I think that I truly believe that I trusted him, because when he mentioned the prenup to me, I said, please go ahead, have the paperwork drawn out. I'm sure that it will be something that's very fair and equal to both of us. What I was presented with was to the contrary. And luckily I have a friend who happens to be a family lawyer that I work with, and she looked at it and she said, do not sign this. And every time I mentioned to him, please, you need to go back to your lawyer and, you know, make it so that if you pass away, I was not concerned about the divorce thing. That was not anything that I was going to deal with, because I had no intention of divorcing him.
0: Okay.
1: But for him to not allow provisions for me should he pass away, in other words, it was more of a mine, and not wanting to take care of me, it hurt, Jesus.
0: Well, you know, of course it does. And, you know, it's about God's terms. A prenup only says, I love you, but not that much.
1: Yeah.
0: And
1: yes.
0: I think that there are certain very rare circumstances where they're beneficial or needed in very complicated households, not your average household. But most of the time, they're just a huge red flag. And I know that you want someone in your life and that there was all these wonderful signs. But this is one that I would run from. It's not worth it. You're looking at round three and then round four. And then round five, and it's just, it really, at this point, it sounds like, from what you're describing, that it's not a good fit.
1: I needed to hear that from you, Jesus.
0: Oh, they're scary
1: words. You
0: know,
1: you hear it from loving family members, you hear it from your girlfriends, but I needed to hear it from you.
0: Well, I think you knew it all along. You'd be surprised on this program how much is, you know, confirmation and not information.
2: Yes.
0: You knew it.
2: Yes, Jesus, I knew it.
0: And you just need to stand on that, and that's hard.
2: It's very hard. I had pretty much wrapped my life around this man. We had, I mean, our whole relationship was, you make loving fun. But when it came down to the real nitty-gritty, the really important piece of taking care of one another, I realized he's just not there for me.
0: Well, a real relationship, a real, real, real relationship should be fun, but can only be fun when everything else is taken care of. And Joan, if you imagine, you know, the things in life that you think are fun, whether it be swimming in the ocean or running or going to an amusement park, anything that you might think is fun, think of the amount of things that you need to be aware of before they're made fun. At the amusement park, all the checks and balances have to be made. Otherwise, you could have a horrible disaster. So that fun, those fleeting moments of fun that you're enjoying really took months and months of preparation, sometimes years of preparation to make sure the safeties were put in place. Even running, you see the amount of time that's put into people doing calisthenics or stretching or doing things that are going to prepare them for the run and not just going out and running. Swimming, the same thing. The preparation that takes place, the proper gear, these types of things. If you don't have those in place, then really what is a wonderful thing becomes a scary thing because you're not taking the time to put the structure in. So a relationship should be fun, but it should be fun because there's safety and security, not because there's the lack thereof. This is another reason why people get bent out of shape when it comes to religion. It's like, oh, no, I'm spiritual. What does that mean? It just means that you don't have any structure in your life. And people do that because they don't want to be accountable. And if this person doesn't want to be accountable to you in every way, shape, or form, there's problems. I get people calling up here saying, oh, I love my church and I love my pastor, but, you know, I don't want to give money. It's like, so you'll trust your pastor with your very soul and the information that you're fed into your soul, your spiritual upbringing and understanding of the Word of God, but you won't trust them with your wallet? Ugh. That should be the first thing. Big deal here. Take my money. But in a relationship, when you find people that get caught up in the money aspect and, you know, are constantly focusing on that and it's not seen as a common commodity, there's always going to be problems. That kind of division is the first lines that are drawn in the relationship that start showing, okay, this is mine, this is yours. If it's not ours, then it doesn't belong. And I remember hearing a dear friend of the program was sharing about being a newlywed with her husband. And they're, you know, now have been married for many years. But at the time, she said the first time they went to the store together and she went to go pay for something, you know, like start splitting it up, going, oh, here, I'll pay for mine. Her new husband looked at him and looked at her and it's like, what are you doing? It's not your money or my money. It's our money and it's our things. We do it together. And then you start going, okay, I get that. If we're now a team, but if you start that relationship, saying, okay, this is mine. This is mine. This is mine. It's never going to get better. It's never going to get better, and I know it hurts now, but my goodness, it is well worth not having that garbage in your life, I assure you.

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0: It is the Jesus Christ Show. I am your holy host. Happy to be with you this Sunday, as I'm with you every single Sunday right here, answering your questions and talking about the things that truly matter in life and, of course, the afterlife. I encourage you to be bold and brave and go to the phone with your theology question or life situation question anywhere in the U.S. of A. Dial 800-520-1534. 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
1: Yes, good morning, and thanks for your show.
0: Oh, you're welcome, Roger. How can I help you today?
1: Well, I got a little life experience story to tell you, if you got a couple minutes here.
0: Sure, I'm here for you.
1: I grew up, I'm 65, I grew up in a pretty strict setting as a youngster growing up, and was baptized when I was about 9 years old, and as a teenager, I walked away from it, joined the world, so to speak, and had an experience when I was 12, 13 that was a life changer on the negative side of things. And that experience led then to problems through life. I became eventually out there in that proverbial desert for about 40, 45 years, if you know what I mean.
0: Sure.
1: And it's been kind of a slow morphosis getting back to the straight and narrow. So my question is this, is it ever too late, do you think?
0: Not if you could ask that question.
1: Okay.
0: It's one of those things, Roger, that essentially it's about while you're here on earth. That's your opportunity. If you reject it while you're here on earth, it's basically telling God that you don't want to be with him for 80, 90, 100 years, measly little years on earth, then God won't force you to be with him for eternity. So the Father says those things and says, essentially, you don't want to be with me now while you're here on earth. I'm not going to force you to do it for eternity. There's a place where I am not. They call it hell, and it has all these visions of flames and things like that. But really what it is about is so much, even for the non-believer, the atheist, whatever, on earth, you're still reaping the benefits of God being sovereign over the planet. But when you imagine this place where God is not, then there is nothing that satiates ever. There is nothing that will quench your thirst, nothing. That's the intensity of hell, is really the absence of God. So as long as you can ask those questions, Roger, as long as you are searching and you're trying to come to a conclusion, and most importantly, you come to a conclusion prior to death, then you're fine. If you imagine it this way, Roger, you have illness A, and there is an antidote to illness A. As long as you're still alive, whenever you come across it and take it, you're fine. But if you die not taking it, it can't do anything, can't help you at that point. And likewise, right, if you die in a state of rejecting God, then you've basically rejected the antidote. So the fact that you're still alive and asking these questions, you're in a good place.
1: All right. Appreciate those words.
0: You're very, very welcome. The as long as you are on, and everyone goes through different paths, Roger, and there are Christians that struggle. And Christians aren't perfect by any stretch. As a matter of fact, a lot of their sins are more glaring and more obvious because of that struggle. Paul said it this way. Paul said, the spirit is willing, but the flesh is weak. And so that is incredibly true. There will always be a battle between your sin nature and your desire to serve God and to seek and to know God. That will be forever. That'll be forever on this earth. You will be battling that. That will only come into balance in heaven. But regardless of what you've done in the past, God always wants you to move forward. The powerful thing is to think of my death on the cross. 2,000 years ago, when you think, I died on the cross, the last words, one of the seven of the things that I said on the cross, the last of them was tetelestai. And there was many arguments, and still are sometimes, as to what that specifically means and what the root word was. And it's in some scriptures, translated as it is finished. Some it is done. And some think that it might even be a merchant's term for paid in full. So really, they all mean the same thing, that it's done. So what I didn't say, Roger, I didn't say on the cross, well, this covers this sin, but only the ones current, or this is for all the sins. So the payment's been made. Your acceptance of that payment is what part you play in it. To accept that payment, accept the process, the will of God. That's what becomes important. That's where you come in. So that was God looking forward. And as I was on that cross, I was looking at every sin you will ever do while you're alive. So, of course, they're forgiven. Anything that you've done up until this point, and anything you will do up until the point of death, will be forgiven. The reconciliation, heaven, relationship with God, those types of things, comes through the acceptance of me and who I am in your life, and who the Father is and the Holy Spirit, and the way you live in conjunction with that from now moving forward. So don't beat yourself up about the past. Look towards the future with God in that place of peace and understanding, that peace that actually surpasses understanding, and move forward with your eyes on God.

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1: prayers,
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12: The president threatens new strikes. I'm Ted Lindner, Fox News. The U.S. and Israel weighing new strikes on Iran after President Trump spoke with the Israeli Prime Minister Benjamin Netanyahu over the phone this weekend. Fox's Anita Vogel with more.
13: President Trump posting on social media that the clock is ticking. He's also warning there won't be anything left of Iran if a peace deal isn't reached soon. The new pressure comes as Washington and Tehran remain at odds more than a month into a fragile ceasefire. Tensions are also rising across the region after new Gulf drone attacks, including one on a UAE nuclear plant. President Trump insists any deal must fully reopen the Strait of Hormuz and prevent Iran from getting a nuclear weapon.
12: President Trump met with his national security team Saturday. Investigators are combing through the wreckage in Idaho after two Navy jets collided during an air show at Mountain Home Air Force Base. Officials say all four crew members managed to eject safely moments before the two EA-18G Growler jets slammed to the ground ahead of their performance at the Silver Wings of Idaho Air Show. Their dramatic mid-air collision remains under investigation. Police in Austin, Texas, taking three suspects into custody now after a series of at least 10 random shootings over the weekend.
14: Three teen suspects are in custody after at least 12 random weekend shootings in Austin, Texas. Two of them happening at fire stations. At least four people were hurt. Police say two of the teens stole guns from the same store. Investigators believe the teens also stole more than four cars during the spree and may have switched cars multiple times.
12: That's Fox's Marion Rafferty. Police trying to determine a motive. And the striking Long Island Railroad workers at MTA back at the negotiating table after unions went on strike at 12:01 Saturday morning. New York's Governor Kathy Hochul urging folks on both sides to get a deal done. The strike at the nation's largest commuter railway has stranded about 300,000 commuters. 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
12: A flurry of Epstein-related interviews about to begin starting today. Monday, one House committee will talk to one of the prison guards who oversaw Jeffrey Epstein while he was in custody up until his death. Fox's Jessica Rosenthal with more.
24: The House Oversight Committee expects to speak with Tova Knoll today. She was one of the Metropolitan Correctional Center prison guards on duty when Jeffrey Epstein died in 2019. She was indicted at that time, along with a colleague, for falsifying records, accused of saying they had checked on Epstein the night he died when they had not. They pled out and did not serve any jail time. Oversight Committee Chairman James Comer has also said he wants information about cash deposits Knoll made into her account, including one for $5,000 10 days before Epstein died. Among those sitting for upcoming interviews are Bill Gates and former Attorney General Pam Bondi. Jessica Rosenthal, Fox News.
12: Faith leaders and lawmakers gathering in the nation's capital Sunday to make their case that the U.S. was founded on the Christian faith. Fox's Lauren Green with more.
25: Rededicate 250 really is about prayer and praise and remembering and codifying that America's freedoms are not granted by government or by an earthly king or even by consensus, but by God. It's about faith and freedom and acknowledging that our faith in God is what really mostly molded this and shaped this nation. A day of song, praise, and prayer filled the National Mall. Thousands came to give honor to God and to America. Some people sat on the chairs provided, others spread out on blankets on the lawn. A long list of dignitaries of both politics and faith spoke. Been a lot of pushback, though, from secular groups saying that the event violates the separation of church and state.
12: The event was organized by Freedom 250, Freedom from Religion Foundation co-president Annie Laurie Gaylor called the event in a statement a, quote, government-sponsored prayer fest and claimed as well that the Constitution forbids it. I'm Ted Lindner, and this is Fox News.
8: Hello, I'm Robert Smigel. I did lots of things. 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

2,000 years ago, I walked this earth, teaching, healing, inspiring, and preparing to make the ultimate sacrifice. For God so loved the world that He gave His only begotten Son, that whoever believes in Him shall not perish, but have eternal life. What if today you and I could talk voice to voice and you could ask me anything? 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

0: It is the Jesus Christ Show. I am your holy host. Happy to be with you this Sunday, as I'm with you every single Sunday, right here, answering your questions and talking about the things that truly matter in life. And of course, the afterlife. I encourage you to be bold and brave and go to the phone with your theology questions, dealing with God, religion, spirituality, worldviews, the Bible, or life situations, something you're going through. I'd love to talk to you as well. The number anywhere in the U.S. of A is 800-520-1534. 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
1: Hello, Jesus.
0: Hi, Mike. What's going on?
1: Well, first let me read you a little poem here. Mary had a little lamb, and who knew it'd be official, that he would learn, submit, and grow to be our Savior, sacrificial. My problem is that years ago, I really disrespected my mother, and the last years of her life, I said some things that just were completely uncalled for. I was going through some hard times. I was on drugs, and I had some really bad people around me.
0: Did your mother know you were on drugs, Mike?
1: I'm sure she did.
0: Okay.
1: But I don't know if there's some way I can. I know she lived a great life. She lived a good life. She was a teacher in the catechism schools here in our local church. And
0: how did she react when you weren't? What would be something you'd do, and how would she react to it?
1: Oh boy. It was right in the middle of her doing me some favors. I had some trouble with where I was living, and I had some stuff stored at her house. And she just got tired of probably just got tired of listening to my disrespect, and she hired a storage unit and just had everything moved out of her house so that probably she didn't have to deal with me anymore.
0: So what's your question for me in this today?
1: I just want to know if there's anything I can do here. Sorry. Anything I can do here on earth, her ears are probably closed and her mouth is probably open. Just praise God right now, and there's no way for me to get through to her, but I want to make it right here on earth.
0: Well,
1: I still have a chance.
0: That opportunity has passed in its most specific context. With your mother gone, there's no way for you to make up for the things that you did in the past. However, it's important that you trust that these things balance out, and now you need to take what you've learned and make sure that you apply it to all other relationships in your life, that you don't go taking people for granted, that you don't just put your will on other people when you're in a good mood, bad mood, or in your case, on drugs, and that you honor your mother for the remainder of your life by living in a way that you know would be the way she would encourage you to live.
1: Well, she would have encouraged me to find a good bump and have a good relationship and honor her with grandchildren, but you know what? That hasn't worked out either.
0: Well, maybe there's something else going on that you're rejecting or that you're not applying to your life in some way, if that's not the path you're going down.
1: What do you mean?
0: Well, if there's these things, you're saying that hasn't happened in your life, it's important for you to continue to look at your life to see why it might not be happening.
1: Well, I've given up the drugs.
0: That's a good start.
1: I'm all, I mean, everything I'm about is just being so nice to people. I don't, it doesn't matter if they've made me angry or disrespected me or cheated me, or I still try to, you know, because that's what she would have wanted me to do. And, you know what, it's just not working out. I'm still alone, and I'm still alone.
0: Well, that could just mean that there's more work for you to do, Mike, that's all. That there's more work inside that you need to focus on. A lot of people think that all you need to be in a relationship is single. Just not have anybody else in your life like that, and you're ready and good to go. And that's not the way it works. There's more to it than that. I think people are in tune, at least the healthy ones, are in tune with other people when they're not healthy. It's great that you're off the drugs. There's more to it than that. I think you're still working through some things with your mom and the way you treated her. That's what you called for. And those things need to be worked out. It's not some equation, but you need to understand them more. I wouldn't worry about forgiveness and all of those things. That's all taken care of. What I would concern myself with in your case is learning from that and adapting yourself now. Why were you that way? Well, if you were on drugs, removing drugs from your life, that's a great start. But you're still going to want to learn why you were on drugs in the first place. You're going to want to learn why you lean towards destructive behavior and things like that. When you learn those things that are going on in your life, or those attributes that you may have, and learn to control them and build better relationships just every day, whether it's with your grocer or somebody at the service station, whatever it is, that through those interactions, you'll learn more about yourself and then be open and ready to actually have a relationship. But it's not just going to come because you don't have one right now. Everybody thinks that, oh, well, I'm single, therefore I'm available, and they're not synonymous. There's more to being available that you have to learn and apply to your life. And part of that is learning to enjoy yourself, your own company, to enjoy who you are, to learn about yourself, because that's part of the process. Knowing who you are and enjoying your own company is what becomes attractive to someone else. And if you kind of sidestep that and just say, well, I'm single, therefore, I should have someone in my life. That's not necessarily the way it's going to go down. The Father is doing something, some work in you that makes all these things stirred up, that makes you think about them, that makes you think about your mom and the way you treated her. That's all good. That means there's a work going on inside you. There's something being worked inside you to get you to that place where you are going to be that person who is ready for a partner. But there's more to it than that. And it is a process. And it's not just, well, I'm nice to people and I'm not doing drugs and I'm nice to people now. There's more to relationships than that. And you have to find those levels and how they work in your life and what that unfinished business is. And many people have it. And I hear from them all the time saying, but I want a relationship, so therefore shouldn't I be having one, or shouldn't it be easier? No. There's a lot of things that are in the process. And imagine it this way. If you're walking on a car lot and you see a car and it has a lot of attributes that you like and you go, wow, that's great. And I like the color and the shape and it's got everything I want. But the tire, it doesn't have any tires on it. You'll move on to the next car. If there's anything that's left undone, people will pick up on it, at least the healthy ones. The unhealthy ones have their own issues and they're going to jump on whatever. But you want that healthy one. You want to wait out for a healthy relationship. And the way to do that is get yourself healthy first, and that relationship will come.

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0: It is the Jesus Christ Show. I am your holy host. Happy to be with you this Sunday, as I'm with you every Sunday, talking about life and, of course, the afterlife. I encourage you to be bold and brave and go to the phone with your theology question or life situation question anywhere in the U.S. of A. Dial 800-520-1534. 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
1: Hi, Jesus. Thank you for taking my call.
0: My pleasure. Thank you for waiting. How can I help you?
1: Well, I hope I can get through this without crying.
0: It's okay.
1: But that's my question. My husband passed away about 8 months ago. Very suddenly, massive heart attack, and it was devastating. So, through that, I've come to a relationship with you. I always thought I had faith, but I realize now how shallow it was. And wonderful things have been happening to me in the wake of his passing. And when I go to church, which this has gotten me back to church, when I go to church, I walk in, and the moment I start singing, it's just, I just fall apart, and I cry. But more importantly, at night, when I'm in

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8: Fox News, I'm Deborah Valentine. President Trump and Israeli Prime Minister Benjamin Netanyahu spoke by phone Sunday about the possibility of additional military strikes on Iran. Here's Fox's Anita Vogel.
9: The new pressure comes as Washington and Tehran remain at odds more than a month into a fragile ceasefire. Tensions are also rising across the region after new Gulf drone attacks, including one on a UAE nuclear plant.
8: No radiation releases reported. Nobody's claimed responsibility. A third suspect is in custody in Austin, Texas, after 12 random shootings Sunday injured four people. Austin Police Chief Lisa Davis.
10: I think that's a success, but unfortunately, we have four people that were struck by gunfire, and we have one that's critical. And so that is something that we need to take seriously.
8: Two of the suspects, 15 and 17 years old. 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

0: It is the Jesus Christ Show. I am your holy host. Happy to be with you this Sunday as I'm with you every single Sunday right here, answering your questions, talking about things that truly matter in life and the afterlife. Of course, questions come in different forms. If you have theology questions dealing with God, religion, spirituality, worldviews, the Bible, we're here for you. If you have a life situation, those are those nagging things that come up in life that are actually part of life, but not always welcomed, something you're going through, you can call in as well. The number is 800-520-1KFI. That's 800-520-1534. That's 800-520-1534. We were talking with Pam, who says that when she prays, she cries. She often cries at church with music and worship. And Pam, you said that your husband died 8 months ago?
1: Yes, and there's been almost like supernatural signs of his eternal life in my home, which is what brought me to God in the first place, because his bathroom sink has filled up with water 2 times. The ceiling fan over that sink has come on like 8 different times. It's not random. It's in response to events around the house. For instance, the last time the fan came on, and the phenomena when I pray at night, it's a gift. I feel like it's a gift, and some people have faith. And I now have faith, but it's not just that I have faith. I know, and I can't ignore it anymore. And so now I feel like I'm just becoming consumed by wanting to read the Bible and listen to Christian radio and listen to your show and go to church. And now it's like captivates me. Does that make any sense?
0: Yes, it does. And I think that the majority of it comes from a healthy place. What I don't want you to do is get to a place where you overly spiritualize things. And I want to explain this, because I don't want to throw, you know, cold water on wonderful experiences, because I think you're having many of them. But I also don't want you to get to a place that often when there's a loss on earth, and a family member, a spouse, there is a desire to remain connected with that individual. And the beauty of the Christian belief system is that it doesn't center around man, but truly centers around God. Whereas a lot of belief systems are all about man. How can this help me? How can I reach Christ consciousness? How can I get more out of this or more out of that? And really, Christianity isn't about that. It's what sets it apart and makes it different. And the importance and the beauty of your relationship here with your husband was to point to an even greater relationship and a more important relationship, and that is the one between your husband and God, and you and God. And that process of crossing over or graduating to be with the Father is similar to any other graduation in life. And if you try and retard that process by holding someone back, like if you could imagine a father or a mother trying to hold their child back in school just because they don't want them to grow up, that how that would throw off the process of growth, right, with the child.
1: Absolutely.
0: You don't want to do that with your husband. Your husband has moved on purposefully and specifically to be with God the Father, the greatest reunion of all experience. And in these things that you see, quite frankly, whether they're fans turning on or sinks, my first response would be there's a very practical reason for those things that need to be looked at. That doesn't mean God doesn't use the supernatural or all of those things. It is to look at them and to make sure. In Thessalonians, it says to test all things and hold fast to that which is true and good. And you need to do that in your walk in Christianity as well, as to not get wrapped up in signs and wonders and things, but the very practical parts of life and living them, whether it's in your day-to-day life and in prayer. I think it's quite normal to be crying. I think it's a combination of many things. I think, like an onion, you are slowly being peeled to be to that new skin, that young, fresh, new skin that God has created in you, not just fleshly. I mean, in deep down inside your heart. And through that process, there is a process of wonderment and rebirth and cleansing and all those things that can be very overwhelming to those that are sensitive in spirit and aware and willing to receive those things. I just don't want you to get caught up in those things, because God puts you on this earth for a reason. And it's a very practical and clock winding earth. You got to wind the clock for it to tick, and you have to put batteries in your watch, and you've got to, keep food in the refrigerator. And there are a lot of practical, legitimate things in life that you have to do. And if it becomes this mystic or all too consumed with the supernatural, you lose sight of the reason why you're here and the purpose that God has for you here. I don't want you to get to that place. I think that place will let you down eventually, and I think that you will find yourself with a great emptiness if that's all that you're seeking. I want you to balance those things and put them in a perspective that can be productive in your everyday life, and you can experience them, and you can think about your husband, and you can mourn. It's only been 8 months. You're going to be going through a lot of different types of stages of mourning in that process, and experience those. And crying isn't always because of pain. As you know, it can be a part of great joy, right?
1: Yes.
0: And there, throughout Scripture, the smallest scripture in all of the Bible are these words: Jesus wept. And it was during a time of prayer that occurred. So it is a beautiful gift, and when you describe it as a cleansing cry, you're spot on. There's those times where you just come up from it and you feel like you gave birth, and you just shed so much sadness or ugliness or consumed so much happiness. All that's wonderfully healthy. But I need you to promise me that you're going to balance these things in your life, and you're still going to check and make sure that there's not a problem in that sink or there's not faulty wiring in that fan, not because of a lack of faith, but because God puts you in a practical world for practical reasons. And it doesn't mean you won't see glimpses of the supernatural, and they won't be a part of your walk, because they will. But I don't want you to seek only those, because your mere existence, the mere breath you take in every day, the fact that you witnessed a life and shared a life with your husband and he passed, as all part of the miracle, no less miraculous than the sight of a fan turning on or a sink filling up. Do you see the miracles in the everyday life that you're experiencing? The fact that you wake up and you breathe and that you can cry at all of that's a miracle.
1: Yes, and I'm very concerned, because I don't want to draw my husband and keep him around me when he needs to move on, because I know I cannot have a relationship with a deceased person. It's not good for both of us. I feel like I got the message that there is eternal life and I need to have a relationship with God, and that's
0: Amen.
1: More important than my trying to stay connected to him. And
0: Amen.
1: And I know exactly what you're saying, and I know you're positively right. It's just that it did comfort me and it opened my eyes, and I want to use it as the gift it was, but I do need to move on. And I just wanted to know if the crying was a sign that you were close by.
0: Absolutely. You could see that not only throughout Scripture, but throughout history. There's a lot of people that would just weep in the presence or the feeling of knowing God was there. Totally normal, especially
1: well,
0: in a time.
1: That must be it.
0: What's that?
1: That must be it.
0: Sure. This is a wonderful time of cleansing for you and understanding. And through something that is sad and can be dark to others, look how death has been used in Scripture. Think about it. The very act of the enemy, the devil himself, thought that it was going to be a wonderful triumph when I went to the cross and I died on the cross. And to all of Christianity and the thought of everything that took place, all of Christianity changed. It actually occurred at the death on the cross. So what the enemy, or what those that are fighting against those things that are just and good and noble and kind and wonderful and godly in life, don't understand, is that death brings newness at times. And with the loss of your husband, as sad as that is here, you knew immediately where he was, and that it was part of the plan and part of the process and part of his graduation. And the fact that you knew that is an overwhelming task that some people spend their entire lives searching for. And for whatever reason, what God's plans were for you and to see and experience, he gave you the gift of experiencing it that in that moment, and through that tragedy and through that sadness, you've had the gift of seeing it and experiencing it and being able to let it come at you head on, and you not being shamed or feeling ashamed of crying, and being completely open and available to what God wants to do and change and work through you. And that's a beautiful thing. No one should take it away or make you feel ugly about it. It is really quite wonderful. I just want you to know it in its purest context. And I think you are spot on when you say that it's feeling the presence of God. I think it's part of the mourning. It's part of the revelation of the process of life. It's seeing a glimpse of the plan. I think it's all of those things.
1: I do. I think I'm very happy for him, because I know he's in an amazing place. I feel like he's promoted. That's the way I choose to think about it, that he's been promoted, and that if I want to be promoted, then I need to act like the guys upstairs. And I feel my nature is changing somehow, and I'm full of awe, but I won't keep you.
0: You're a baby. It's
1: I
0: normal.
1: Am. That's exactly right. And I do. I feel like I'm crawling.
0: Mm-hmm. That's the process. And wow. You're going to be in a state of wonderment, because as an adult, you can see it differently.
1: Yeah.
0: But you've got the wide eyes of a child, and you're wobbling around, walking and looking and crying out of joy and cooing and all of those things. It's part of the process. I know that people often think is born again as a sect or a religious. It's not. It's a term in Scripture, begotten from above, that's translated as born again, out of a conversation that I had with Nicodemus. And really, it's about that rebirth of your spirit. And you experience that. I know it sounds corny in the context of life, and people go, but that's what's going on. You're being born again, and you're a baby.

0: He cried so.
1: You're great at protecting your data, but lots of places could still expose you to identity theft.
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It is the Jesus Christ Show. I am your holy host. Happy to be with you this Sunday, as I'm with you every single Sunday right here, answering your questions and talking about the things that truly matter in life, and of course, the afterlife. I encourage you to be bold and brave and go to the phone with your theology question or life situation question anywhere in the U.S. of A. Dial 800-520-1534. That's 800-520-1534. Over-spiritualizing. Oftentimes, the questions that came to me during times of Scripture, and you can see them in Scripture as well, when someone would come up to me and ask me about heaven, my response was, why should I describe heaven or explain heaven to you when you haven't even started to understand earth? So when I say over-spiritualizing things, or the old term, you're so heavenly-minded, you're no earthly good, these things come from that concept of over-spiritualizing, which means that everything has a spiritual message. Now, does everything have a spiritual message? In the big sense, of course, because everything's been put here by God. So in that sense, yes, everything has its spiritual place, and every star is hung with care by God, specifically and purposefully. However, there are many times in Scripture where somebody would be going down this real spiritual path with me, and I'd say, no, they're washing my feet. That is what I want them to do right now, because it speaks to a place of service and a heart of servitude. And that is where I want people's minds to be, not just on the prize, not just on heaven, not just on the spiritual things that go around you. There are many things. If you could only see every time you talk about me, every time you pray, every time you are in meditation or contemplation about the things of God, you should see what is going on around you spiritually. The amazing battles between good and evil that are fighting on your behalf and on the behalf of the kingdom every day. The spiritual warfare is something that you could not even comprehend. However, to not be rooted in this world while you're here, in this world, not of this world, you're not giving in to the things of this world, but if you are not in tune with it and understand that God puts you here for a reason, and that God puts you on earth and not in heaven to start your experience, you are second guessing the will and purpose of God. And that's what I mean by over-spiritualizing.

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11: Weighing military action, I'm Deborah Valentine, Fox News. The U.S. and Israel are weighing new strikes on Iran after President Trump spoke with Israeli Prime Minister Benjamin Netanyahu by phone. Fox's Anita Vogel.
12: President Trump posting on social media that the clock is ticking. He's also warning there won't be anything left of Iran if a peace deal isn't reached soon. The new pressure comes as Washington and Tehran remain at odds more than a month into a fragile ceasefire. Tensions are also rising across the region after new Gulf drone attacks, including one on a UAE nuclear plant. President Trump insists any deal must fully reopen the Strait of Hormuz and prevent Iran from getting a nuclear weapon.
11: President Trump met with his national security team Saturday. Iran's foreign minister accused the U.S. and Israel of having contradictory rhetoric about Iran's nuclear capabilities. The U.S. has claimed for weeks that Iranian economy is on the brink of collapse. Prime Minister Netanyahu said at the beginning of Operation Epic Fury, his goal was to create the conditions for a civilian uprising. A third suspect is in custody in Austin, Texas, after a dozen random shootings injured four people, one critically. Austin Police Chief Lisa Davis.
13: Our hearts are certainly with the victims of this and the families of those involved in this senseless violence.
11: Fox's Laura Cantor reports shots were fired at the following.
14: Authorities said at least four people were injured in the shooting spree that began late Saturday afternoon outside a fire station in East Austin. A man walking his dog was shot in the back in the second shooting that happened Sunday morning. Austin police said the suspects later opened fire outside another fire station, as well as several apartment buildings, and stole at least four cars.
11: Two of the suspects are identified as a 15-year-old and a 17-year-old. A motive is unknown. 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
11: A flurry of Epstein-related interviews is about to start. Beginning Monday, one House committee will talk to one of the prison guards who oversaw Jeffrey Epstein while he was in custody up until his death. Fox's Jessica Rosenthal has a preview.
16: The House Oversight Committee expects to speak with Tova Knoll today. She was one of the Metropolitan Correctional Center prison guards on duty when Jeffrey Epstein died in 2019. She was indicted at that time, along with a colleague, for falsifying records, accused of saying they had checked on Epstein the night he died when they had not. They pled out and did not serve any jail time. Oversight Committee Chairman James Comer has also said he wants information about cash deposits Knoll made into her account, including one for $5,000 10 days before Epstein died. Among those sitting for upcoming interviews are Bill Gates and former Attorney General Pam Bondi. Jessica Rosenthal, Fox News.
11: The CDC is sending aid to combat an Ebola outbreak in Africa. Fox's Marianne Rafferty has details.
17: The CDC is preparing a team to treat an Ebola outbreak in Africa. The decision comes after the World Health Organization labeled it a global public health emergency on Sunday. The CDC planning to send staff to Uganda and the Democratic Republic of Congo. They will test patients and provide other health services like contact tracing. At least 88 suspected deaths and more than 300 suspected cases have been reported so far. Public health officials say the risk to the U.S. is low since it spread through bodily fluids.
11: This strain of Ebola, Bundy Bugo, has been detected three times during 20 outbreaks, but this outbreak is currently being blamed for more deaths than the other two combined. Two Navy jets collided. This happened during an air show at a military base in Idaho. All four crew members ejected safely and are reported in stable condition. No one on the ground was hurt. The incident occurred at the Mountain Home Air Force Base in western Idaho. The remainder of the show was canceled. I'm Deborah Valentine. This is Fox News.
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2,000 years ago, I walked this earth, teaching, healing, inspiring, and preparing to make the ultimate sacrifice. 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

0: It is the Jesus Christ Show. I am your holy host. Happy to be with you this Sunday, as I'm with you every single Sunday, right here answering your questions and talking about the things that truly matter in life and, of course, the afterlife. 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
2: Hi.
1: Hi, Charlie. How can I help you?
2: I just had a question about, how do I give glory to God in the, everyday simple things in life, like going to a movie with friends or mowing the grass or everything like that, you know?
1: Well, it really comes down to, if you hear a child talk about their parents, and you ask that child, you know, would you give your life for your parent? They'd say yes. But you ask that same child if they'll mow the lawn or do the dishes, and they'll go, I don't want to. And Christians do this sometimes too. It's like you would lay down your life for your God if necessary, but you won't live your life for God. And that means every little boring thing. Your parents don't want to be you to be at their foot every 10 seconds going, gosh, you're the greatest parents in the whole wide world. I love you. I love you. They want you expressing that in the things that you do, showing them that the life they've given you will be a life that's productive and righteous and filled with purpose. And God wants the same thing. Yes, God wants you to worship him. God wants you in church. God wants you to pray. God wants you to do all those things that have become religious in nature. But truly, God wants you to live a life that is filled every single day with creativity, with exploration, with curiosity. And for instance, it says in Scripture to pray without ceasing. And truly, it doesn't mean nonstop like a mantra. It means kind of like an incessant cough. It means always be in that state of knowing that God is there and that you're thinking about God. And that's kind of what you do with everything. And if you partake in something, Charlie, where you feel like, how can I bring God into this? And it doesn't quite work, then maybe that's something that you want to not do in your life.
2: Yeah.
1: Yes?
2: I had a question about, like, what about, like, going to see, like, scary movies? Like, to me, it doesn't affect me. Like, I don't think it's bad, but, like, is it not giving glory to God, like, if I were to go see, like, a scary movie?
1: Well, it's what the purpose is. There are many scary parts to Scripture, and I know that movies depict, angels and demons as particular types of creatures, but if you saw a good angel, it would creep you out at first. The concept, it's not the single pair of wings. Some angels have multiple pairs of wings on their feet, on their shoulders, on their backs. And there are things that would be quite frightening. As a matter of fact, there are times in Scripture where people were frightened of good angels or godly experiences. If you put Scripture on camera and on film in a very articulate and legitimate way, there would be, you know, horrible sex scenes. There would be horrible scenes of violence. There would be scary things. There would be exciting things. So really, it's not about those things in general. There's a whole psychology that surrounds the concept of fear and why people like to be afraid and get scared when that's why they go on roller coasters. A scary movie, within reason, is no different than going on a roller coaster or experiencing something else that would give you a thrill. But it's the context of what's being done. And the divider really is, if something's prescribing you to do something bad, then you're not a part of it. But if something is describing something bad, then that's just a description of things that are taking place or something that is causing you to think about the way the world works or things like that. So different people go see them for different reasons. Some people see them because they're movie buffs and they're fascinated by the concept of special effects or the storyline, or they like the thrill of not knowing what's coming next. But you could say that about a lot of things that, you know, some people would think are benign. You know, some people think a Stephen King novel's okay, but a Freddy Krueger movie is not, or, you know, and go back and forth in these concepts. Having said that, Charlie, there are some things that really focus and are done by people with dark intent and really focus on evil things. And in that case, I would use great discernment as to whether you were bringing those images or those thoughts or those concepts into your life. You have to decide where that line is for you, because like many things, there are specific commandments and admonitions by God that are for everyone. Don't kill, don't murder, don't steal, these types of things. And then there are ones that are specifically for you. For the alcoholic, they can't drink, period. That becomes a new commandment in their life. Because any drinking becomes a sin, whereas someone who's having wine with dinner or something, it's not necessarily a sin. So with you, you may have a tolerance for certain films because you like the genre, whereas for someone else, it could be a problem because of tendencies in their life or things that excite them in a way that shouldn't or things like that. And you have to just be honest with yourself as to why you explore those things or why you're curious about them. Are you a horror fan buff?
2: I like to watch it with my friends, and we like to laugh at some of the scenes, and it's just kind of amusing. It's not, I don't ever really get scared by them, but I have a friend who thinks that it's glorifying Satan, and I just don't know if if that's true or not.
1: Well, some may be, and that's a decision you're gonna have to make as you look at them. There have been some. Now, I don't think they're going to throw you into the arms of the devil if you're a Christian and that is your faith. And on the contrary, it may make you run closer to God. But these things are judgment calls on your own. To say all things that deal with violence or ugliness or different spirituality or anything are bad would really put, you know, everything aside. Think about the Christian police officer who is in crime scene investigations that has to come on actual scenes of these things every day, or see even ritualistic killings or things like that. Does that mean that they would cut that out of their job and say, I can't go on those? It depends what the purpose of these things are and as to where they are, and if you're using them for good and how you're applying them. If you think that it's something it's become to, you know, it's kind of a rite of passage for men. A lot of them see these things and kind of a lot of gallows humor and laugh at the things that are nuts. And it's to build a thick skin and to establish yourself into manhood and things like that. Kind of the part of the warrior process. And that can be fine. If it becomes an infatuation or something, you know, that you're getting just totally caught up in the macabre, then you got to check yourself a little bit. Fair enough?
2: Yeah. Well, thanks.
1: You're very welcome. It doesn't mean that every single thing that deals with the macabre or, oh my gosh, I'm throwing out all my Tim Burton stuff or any of these things. It's not fair to the concept of different types of literature and art and filmmaking. There is many types of art, paintings or otherwise, that could be considered macabre that are quite brilliant and wonderful and insightful. And that goes for movies as well. But you have to use the discernment. If it starts to become a thing, then maybe you should check yourself every once in a while and be introspective about it, pray on it, and think that way.

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0: It is the Jesus Christ Show. I am your holy host. Happy to be with you this Sunday, as I am with you every single Sunday right here, answering your questions and talking about the things that truly matter in life and the afterlife. I encourage you to be bold and brave and go to the phone with your theology question or life situation question anywhere in the U.S. of A. Dial 800-520-1534. 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
1: Discernment. Isn't it just easier to just say no to everything? One of my pet peeves, if you will, is the concept of zero tolerance. You see this a lot in schools. So that a child that brings an aspirin to school is considered as big of a problem as someone who brings illicit drugs, marijuana, whatever it might be, cocaine. But they're all drugs. Even though it's aspirin, everyone gets expelled. So that kind of concept of all or nothing, that is, it really points to laziness than it does anything else. And if you're going to be lazy in your faith and not use discernment, then why did God put you here and give you the tools like scripture and prayer and say things like there is wisdom in a multitude of counsel, so the people around you to get insight, if you're just supposed to go, okay, not doing this ever? Are there not doing this ever type things? Sure, there are. But even the Ten Commandments, you talk about thou shalt not murder, not thou shalt not kill. Because if you're in law enforcement or military or things like that, that could become an issue. And, not bear false witness. However, if you're a Christian in 1940s Germany and the Nazi SS comes to your door and asks if there's Jews in your floorboard being hidden, you say no. So there, the context is very important, and the purpose in which you do things, and that has to be part of your decision making. If you just throw out all your skills of decision making, it's that just becomes spiritually lazy. You're just looking for a reason not to have to practice your faith, not to have to apply your understanding in scripture. Well, you know what? If I don't just cut it out, now I have to read scripture and really understand things and know whether this is right or wrong in this context, and it just takes too much effort. I'm just going to say no. And that kind of spiritual laziness is permeating the church in a way that

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8: Fox News, I'm Ted Linder. Two jets crashed in midair in an air show in Idaho Sunday.
9: A midair collision in Idaho. It happened Sunday during an air show at the Mountain Home Air Force Base. Video shows the two Navy jets performing aerial maneuvers moments before they struck each other. The crash is under investigation.
8: Fox's Marion Rafferty. An air show organizer said all four crew members ejected safely. President Trump weighing whether to resume military action against Iran. Spoke to Israeli Prime Minister Bibi Netanyahu by phone Sunday.
10: Regional intelligence sources tell Fox News they assess the Iranians believe they can drag out this current stalemate for at least 2 weeks. But the prevailing assessment inside of Iran is that President Trump may resort to military action.
8: Fox's Trey Yinks said the Cleveland Cavaliers are moving on to the NBA Eastern Conference Finals after knocking off the Detroit Pistons in Game 7, 125-94. They'll take on the New York Knicks starting Tuesday. 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
17: So. I like where this is going.
18: So, if you guys will indulge me.
17: That's right. The incredibly talented and hilarious Will Ferrell on an episode dedicated to crimes committed by people named Will Ferrell.
19: You're good for 300 crimes?
17: Yeah. We got two.
18: I'm ready to go right up to present day.

0: welcome, welcome. Always better when you're here with us, as we are here with you every Sunday, right here, answering your questions and talking about the things that truly matter in life, and of course, the afterlife. I'd love to hear from you if you have a theology question, something that deals with God, religion, spirituality, worldviews, of course, the Bible, or if you're going through a life situation, I would love to hear from you as well. If things can go from good to bad, I assure you they can go from bad to good. Kurt, welcome to the Jesus Christ Show.
1: Good morning.
0: Hi.
1: I'm trying to understand a balance between God's sovereignty and his promises.
0: Okay.
1: Your promises are pillars in our faith, and they seem to be a contract between believers and you. On the other hand, your sovereignty is like the fine print of that contract, and it's, you know, I'll be there in your hour of need, I'll provide, I'll heal, and then the fine print says, if it's my will.
0: Mm-hmm.
1: And so it's kind of hard to know what to pray for. And I sort of started thinking about this, or started being troubled by it, a year ago when a good Christian friend committed suicide. Mm-hmm. And I talked to him the day before, and he was in such despair. And he told me that his prayers seemed to go unanswered, and it was like praying to a brick wall. And I was going, wow, you know, why weren't you there for him in his hour of need? So, I mean, I was really, you know, confused and trying to understand that.
0: Rightfully so. When you experience something like that, and you go through it with someone, or even experience it yourself, it's hard to separate the emotional feelings of the moment versus the intellectual feelings versus the spiritual feelings, and they all kind of get jumbled together. And it's really incredibly difficult to take a situation like that that is righteously emotional. The loss of a friend, seeing someone who's distraught, seeing someone go through those things. So kind of on a lot of levels, you have to look at this from different angles. One of which, that clause, if you will, that always seems to end those promises, should it be my will, if it is my will, those types of things are very important. The process of prayer is not for man to convince God of what man needs. On the contrary, the process of prayer is to teach man the process and the importance of God's will. Doesn't mean you're always going to understand. Doesn't mean you're always going to go, hip, hip, hooray, that was the best choice ever, and the consequence of that choice seemed to make everything better. Everybody stars in their own movie. So you kind of are living your life through your own experience, right? So everything kind of is how it deals with you in its level of importance. And when the perspective of God is always going to be up and outside of that, to the point where it's looking to the total sum of everything that's going on simultaneously, not just what's going on in your life. So if you truly seek righteousness, not just righteousness that betters your life, or righteousness and justice that makes you feel better or your life to go easier, if you really seek the will of God, it's outside of your individual and specific experience. Sometimes you see families with lots of kids, and you kind of get a very small sliver of what that's like, or a large company being run. You can see that not every department or not every individual within that department is going to see the benefits of decisions that are made for the whole and not just for that one person or that particular department. And God has the need, by the very necessity of being God, not God himself having a need, but the need is a must to do that which is just for the entirety in all ways at all times, not just the individual per se, which is why these clauses come in. Now, and always says my will. So when you're praying, one, you pray because God says to, period. It's just a command that's throughout Scripture. It says pray without ceasing. The concept there is to always be in touch with God and always being in a state of reaching out to God. However, when you are petitioning God or requesting things, it's not so you get what you want. It's so that you may learn what God wants. And you can give up on that, just like you can give up on anything. And you could sadly even give up on life because it's not what you think it should be or going down the path you think it should be or not fast enough or in the way you thought it was going to be. And this is very similar. And the analogy we give on the air often is that concept of going to the grocery store with your parents as children. You point at everything you want. And you ask for everything, and you say, I want this sugar cereal, I want this, whatever. That's not so you get what you want as a child. It's so the parent can teach you what you need. And that means, no, you can't get that. Or you can't get that now. And in that process, there should be this give and take where the child actually learns that those things may not be good for them. That's the process, and it's similar to prayer. So prayer is not about wrestling God to see your point of view or getting everything you want or getting all those things, including certain types of comfort. It depends what the comfort is. It depends what the desire of the individual is and how it plays a part. Now, what you do with that, as ugly as it is, even taking your life, is an individual decision to give up on that process and to say, I don't want it to be that way. So you can either think I'm going to buck the system or fight it or try to continue to understand it. But often when prayers are quote unquote not answered, the answer is no or wait for whatever reason, whether it be to learn a certain type of patience or understanding that is going to build you for a later goal. And it's no different. The confusion lies quite a bit, Kurt, in the fact that adults are no longer in that learning state and mentality the way a child is. A child does kind of know, well, I have room to grow because I can tell physically I have room to grow because I'm smaller and I'm still learning. But adults tend to think that they're done and I should know this and I just need this now. But really, God is continually in the process of training all humans at no matter what age they are to learn and understand his will. It's a long process to the point of death. It's not something you're going to know and capture and consume in one bite. Doesn't mean that it's always pleasant, but justice often isn't. It's just right because it's right. And that is one of the most difficult parts about being human, is interacting with God and being told no when you yourself may think, yes, this is right. And God is saying no. It's not right in the overall scheme across the entirety of the universe with all that matter.
1: But didn't you say that you would provide a way of escape rather than to tempt us beyond what we could endure? Something to that effect?
0: Yes, that you're never going to have more than you can handle.
1: Right.
0: Yeah, but it doesn't mean people won't give up prior to that point. How many stories do you hear in the other sense where people say, I was just down at the bottom, I didn't think I could take anymore, I waited it out, I just didn't want to give up, and then it came. If you walk out in the middle of the movie, no, there is no happy ending. You don't get that experience, you don't get those things. That's like anything in life. And you have the free will and the ability to do that. To get up and just walk out and just say, no, I don't want to. But then you have to argue, well, was that really all you could handle? Or was that all you wanted to handle? There's a difference.
1: Mm-hmm.
0: And it's a real...
1: we'll never know what was going on in his head.
0: So. It's a real cruddy way of looking at it when you're talking about the loss of a dear friend. But academically, when you remove all the emotion from it and try and look at these pieces, there's much more to it than one might think. And there is a point. There's a lot of things, and this is part of the teaching process, a lot of things in, you know, humanness and the experience where humans can rise to a great occasion. And I fear that the world is kind of trying to teach them how not to do that and how to cheat that experience rather than fully run it to its end point. And unfortunately, sometimes the consequences of that are quite ugly.

0: Right, everybody cares about health, wellness, fitness, nutrition, and so many of us are guessing our way through our health, guessing what foods to eat, what supplements to take, wondering why some things make us feel better than others. 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

0: It is the Jesus Christ Show. I am your holy host. Happy to be with you this Sunday, as I'm with you every single Sunday right here, answering your questions and talking about things that matter in life and the afterlife. Patrick, welcome to the Jesus Christ Show.
1: Hi, how you doing?
0: I am well, Patrick. How are you?
1: Good. Thank you so much for taking my call.
0: My pleasure. What's up?
1: I'm just wondering about the historical, the individuals that are on the Nicene Council that canonized the Bible. Do you know much about them as far as, were they politicians under Constantine, or were they members of the underground Christian church, which wasn't the church kind of illegal up until Constantine converted?
0: Well, there was many areas. You asked kind of a bunch of questions here. Let me try and sift through some of them. No, not a problem. First of all, it wasn't about canonization. And there's a lot of confusion when it comes to some of these councils as to what really was going on. A lot of it had to do with, imagine this, you've got something new starting. And it starts and it takes on great speed and starts bringing in people and excitement and interest. And then you get branches of heretical teachings that start popping up. And this was going on during the time, the earliest parts of the church. That's if you read the epistles, which just means letters. But if you read the letters in scripture to the different churches, Colossians, Thessalonians, and the like, Corinthians, you read these, you'll notice that really what's going on is them trying to correct or get focused the churches that were new and kind of sprouting these little rabbit trails. They'd go down these rabbit trails and these letters were, hey, get back to the focus of things. This is what's important. And this council was, at the behest of Constantine the Great, but it was about, certain parts of theology and belief, some of it dealing with the date of Easter, some of it dealing with certain theological concerns about my nature and my relationship with the Father, those types of things. And this council, there was 1,800 bishops that were from the Christian church that were invited, and you had a group of them from the East, a group of them from the West. Now, that many did not show up. It's probably 1/6 that ended up being in the actual council. And some of them, heavy hitters. But the concern was about agreement. So essentially you get a belief system like Christianity growing, and then you get a leader, in this case, Constantine, who was, yes, now a believer, going, let's make sure that we all agree as we move forward, because it's very easy to get the barnacles on the boat, and then the boat looks completely different at the end of it. So, as a lot of people, you hear them talk about, oh, well, scripture and Christianity is like the telephone game, and people just added things to it, and then all of a sudden it means something completely different than it did at the beginning. Well, yeah. This was the process. These councils were the process of getting as many of the bishops, and it's an ecumenical council, so they're really coming together and saying, we all still agree on this, right? Right. We don't agree on this other stuff that's popping up, right? Right. Good. Well, then we'll continue down the path we're going and make sure we don't say okay to any of this other stuff to make sure that it doesn't get polluted. So it was a process of purification.
1: That is so interesting, because that period to me is such an interesting time as far as our faith goes. And is that the time when the Catholic and the Eastern Orthodox diverged and went in separate directions, or did that happen later?
0: Well, no, you have a lot going on at this time. As a matter of fact, during these times, and you even alluded to some other parts about Constantine and his conversion, because that causes a whole different thing as well. But for the sake of time, I will say this. That these councils really are not, the misconception is that these councils, Patrick, were kind of like forcing or injecting things into scripture or the church and saying, okay, this is what we want and this is what we don't. People think that there was like, these votes to get rid of certain things. We believe this for so long, but let's get rid of it. It wasn't that. It was the purification process, like a filter saying, hey, these people are popping up saying they're Christians, but they're teaching something very different of that we've been taught by the early church fathers and the apostles. So now we're at this place, and so much time has been removed from X, Y, and Z. Let's make sure that we continue to go down that path. Everybody in favor? Yes. And they would argue about certain things and what they meant, and it would get very heated. It wasn't just, everyone say I. But the purpose the whole time was to make sure that heresy didn't creep into the church. It wasn't about getting rid of things that everybody had done for a long time, but now, you know, let's make it a little different. It really was more about keeping heresy out than trying to interject belief into Christianity. So very important time, fascinating time, and I'm glad that you're interested in it at all. Thank you for joining me. Remember these words. I am with you always.

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12: Weighing more strikes. I'm Ted Lindner, Fox News. The U.S. and Israel looking at possible new strikes on Iran after President Trump spoke with the Israeli Prime Minister Benjamin Netanyahu over the phone this weekend. Fox's Anita Vogel with more.
13: President Trump posting on social media that the clock is ticking. He's also warning there won't be anything left of Iran if a peace deal isn't reached soon. The new pressure comes as Washington and Tehran remain at odds more than a month into a fragile ceasefire. Tensions are also rising across the region after new Gulf drone attacks, including one on a UAE nuclear plant. President Trump insists any deal must fully reopen the Strait of Hormuz and prevent Iran from getting a nuclear weapon.
12: President Trump met with his national security team on Saturday. Investigators are combing through the wreckage in Idaho after two Navy jets collided during an air show at Mountain Home Air Force Base. Officials say all four crew members managed to eject safely. Police in Austin, Texas, taking three suspects into custody after a series of at least 10 random shootings over the weekend.
14: Three teen suspects are in custody after at least 12 random weekend shootings in Austin, Texas. Two of them happening at fire stations. At least four people were hurt. Police say two of the teens stole guns from the same store. Investigators believe the teens also stole more than four cars during the spree and may have switched cars multiple times.
12: Fox's Marion Rafferty, police trying to determine a motive. The striking Long Island Railroad workers of the MTA back at the negotiating table after unions went on strike Saturday morning at midnight. The strike at the nation's largest commuter railway has stranded about 300,000 customers. And the Cleveland Cavaliers are moving on to the NBA Eastern Conference Finals after knocking off the Detroit Pistons in Game 7, 125-94. They'll take on the New York Knicks starting Tuesday night in New York City. 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
24: We've made some fantastic trade deals.
23: Texas carries out its 600th execution since bringing back the death penalty.
25: Let's really be pro-life and abolish the death penalty in Texas.

0: I'll let you know when there's no ceasefire. 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You're just going to have to look at one big glow coming out of Iran.
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6: All right, thanks, Scott Town. In hour two, Sean Hannity Show, toll-free this Monday. It's 800-941-SEAN if you want to be a part of the program. Well, Donald Trump, promise made, promise kept. And I'm not sure why our government doesn't trust us enough to think that we can handle the idea that God, the creator of heavens and earth and science now has shown us that we have universes within universes within universes well beyond human comprehension. You know, the idea that there could be life on other planets. Now, I don't see anything theologically, biblically, that contradicts the idea that, that God maybe created intelligent life elsewhere. I had, for example, Luigi Venditelli on. I mean, this guy is telling the story. It is unbelievable, his story. And he's been telling this story now forever, is that he worked with the government, actually saying that we have one of these vehicles, if you will, and it's like a flying saucer, the way it's often been described and depicted in Hollywood films. As a matter of fact, I have a cut of my podcast with Luigi Venditelli, and here's what he says.
7: It wasn't moving in a linear fashion. It was one moment it's here, another moment it's here. It's like it's skipping. It's almost like skipping in and out of visual. It's coming towards you, but you're not seeing the whole line. You know what I mean? The whole trajectory. And he says it was very close to them. It was very bright. And he said it was as clear as day. It was a disc. It was lit. He says a yellowish orange light. It was like the whole skin of the craft is lit. It was getting very bright. Bob said that has to do with the propulsion system. It's the way that the skin of the craft has an electrical field on it. And he says, and it just vanished. It just disappeared.
6: Now, that's from Age of Disclosure. One of the stars of that show and the guy that has all the knowledge is Lou Elizondo is with us. Lou, great to have you back, sir.
8: Sean, thank you for having me. It's always an honor and privilege.
6: Why don't you explain your background and the fact that you really can't even tell us everything you know because you still have a top security clearance, and considering you're not part of the government makes me wonder why.
8: Well, great question, Sean. I started off my career after college, joined the Army for a little bit, and then I became a career special agent in counterintelligence. And my focus primarily was counterinsurgency, counterterrorism, and counterespionage. Now, what does that mean? Well, it doesn't really mean a whole lot other than my entire career in the U.S. government was always very no-nonsense. I always consider myself just a facts man kind of guy. And in fact, when I was in college, I studied medicine, specifically microbiology and immunology. So I've always been a disciple of the scientific methods and principles. But in 2009, all that really changed for me. And it changed when I was brought into a program. I did not, by the way, for the record, I had no idea what it was at the time. But I was brought into a program, asked to provide counterintelligence and security support for this effort. And like many SAPs, they don't tell you what it is until once you get in and you kind of sign paperwork. But I remember the conversation very specifically, speaking to the then director at the time, James Lukacsky, of the program I wound up running, where he looked at me and he said, look, you know, I'm just going to ask you frankly and bluntly, what do you think about UFOs? And I thought for a moment, I looked at him and I told him the truth. I said, I don't. He said, well, what do you mean? You don't think they're real? I said, no, you didn't ask me that. You asked me what I thought about them. And my honest response is, I don't. I don't have time to think about them. I'm too involved in national security issues and whatnot. So I don't really have an opinion. And And truth be told, when I was younger, I was never really into science fiction as a kid. I wasn't a Star Wars kid. You know, if you were to ask me, I was probably more of a G.I. Joe type of kid than I was Star Wars. So I wasn't into science fiction. But once I got into the program, which everybody now knows is called ATIP, the Advanced Aerospace Threat Identification Program, In the Department of Defense, we love our acronyms. But anyways, the short version of that is called ATIP. That's where I learned the reality that our government, your government, our taxpayer dollars are going on a regular basis to study and investigate UFOs. Despite the public discussion and our statements to the contrary, saying that they're nonsense and we don't really look at them and we don't waste taxpayer money on it, the fact is we did, and we're doing it a lot. And we were finding some very, very interesting things that, quite frankly, amount to nothing less than a national security issue. Again, we can go on for as long as you want about that, but that's really how I got into the program. I often tell people, half jokingly, before I got into ATIP, I couldn't even spell UFO. But it turns out that it's a very, very serious topic, and our government considers it a significant national security issue.
6: Maybe explain to people, because the common vernacular is UFO, but it's also UAP, which is the more common vernacular among people that study this.
8: Correct. Well, there's actually two reasons why we don't really use the term UFO anymore. First of all, there's a lot of stigma that tends to be associated with the word UFO. The moment you say UFO, you think of cheesy 1950s movies with tinfoil hats and, you know, slogans like Elvis on the Mothership. And so there's a lot of stigma involved with that. And then secondly, the fact is that as we understand more about this phenomenon, we realize that they're not really flying. The term UFO isn't even accurate. And what do I mean by that? Because the F in UFO means flying, unidentified flying object. And it's easy to jump to conclusions that when you see something in the sky that is technically flying, but the reality is flight is a combination of four fundamental forces. You have thrust, lift, drag, and weight. And when you can create a lifting body or a wing, you create lift, and therefore you fly. The objects we are seeing don't seem to have the associated technology that we normally assume with flight, meaning there's no wings, there's no control surfaces, there's no obvious forms of propulsion. So, yes, they're in the sky, but they're not probably not even really flying in a sense that we associate the term to flight. And then secondly, we also notice these things out in low Earth orbit, as you just mentioned right now with the Apollo missions. We notice them even underwater. They call them USOs. So the term UAP, unidentified anomalous phenomenon, was changed from UFO to UAP because we're seeing these things not just in our skies. We're seeing them underwater. We're seeing them in a low Earth orbit environment. We're seeing them everywhere. So they're not just there in our sky. And secondly, they're not really flying in a sense that we would normally attribute to the notion of flying.
6: Let me ask you this, because part of the newly released files include footage, and probably more people have seen this than anything else, of what is an eight-pointed, kind of looks like a star, and it's submitted by Central Command personnel showing it's a rather strange shaped. And it lasts nearly 2 minutes and shot from an infrared sensor aboard a U.S. military platform. And it depicts an area of contrast resembling an eight-pointed star. Now, one of the things that, you know, as when we talk about unidentified aerial phenomenon, as it's called, and you what we see is a maneuverability and what is obviously different energy sources, in other words, things that defy physics as we know it. In other words, a level of science and a level of power being generated, maneuvers that are just not possible for anything that we are technically capable of creating on this planet. That's what makes it so phenomenal to me.
8: Yeah, you're absolutely right, Sean. In fact, there was some, when I was in ATIP, there was a very famous incident that we used as kind of the gold standard, if you will, for UAP encounters regarding military personnel and whatnot. And it was in 2004 in the November timeframe. And it's now coined as the USS Nimitz incident, or they'll call it the Tic Tac incident. But in essence, you had objects that were being tracked for days by the Spy 1 radar, which was on the USS Princeton at the time, while the USS Nimitz was going out and doing carrier workups, basically to go out and they do these military style drills, and kind of play, you know, war games before they prepare to go out to the Middle East on, in, you know, on a real deployment. And, for many days, it was being encountered, these objects that we could track at 80,000 feet. Now, they were probably higher, but that was at the time the limitation of our capability with really any fidelity with this state-of-the-art radar system called the SPY-1 radar. And so we're picking up these objects coming in and out of around 80,000 feet, and within instant, and I mean literally an instant, dropping down to 50 feet over the water. And then popping right back up again to that same altitude, their original altitude. Now, why is that a big deal? Well, because it was assessed by some of the scientists that in order to go from 80,000 feet in 0.7 seconds, which is what they calculated, to 50 feet over the water and then pop back up again, would take something like 3 times the annual energy output of the entire continental United States. So we're talking about things that we quite frankly can't replicate. And in many ways, we still don't quite understand fully. And more importantly, we are seeing these UAP with a very interesting curiosity of our military equities, and more specifically, our nuclear equities, our nuclear technology, nuclear propulsion, nuclear power, nuclear weapon systems, to the point where they've actually, these UAP have interfered with our nuclear readiness in the past.
6: All right, quick break, right back. More with Lou Elizondo. He's in the great film. It's a great documentary. It's on Prime. It's called Age of Disclosure. Now with the release of what was the first of many on UAPs, unidentified aerial phenomenon, formerly called UFOs. This release is pretty spectacular. He knows more about it than most anybody on the planet. More with Lou on the other side. 800-941-SEAN, our number if you want to be a part of the program as we continue.
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0: Inside the Opinion with Luis Elizondo. He's the former head of the Pentagon program responsible for the investigation into UAP and also the author of Imminent, Inside the Pentagon's Hunt for UFOs. He's also all over the documentary Age of Disclosure. You know, there was an interesting observation because one of the things that these files revealed is in the year that they kind of set as the year that they had the most discoveries was 1965. And in other words, the greatest number of quote sightings that they observed. And you go back and you look at these files and they talk about witnesses and what they report seeing. And that they actually report that there was a landing of one of these, UAPs. We'll call it that. You know, I'm kind of like you. I kind of followed it, but I didn't really pay that much attention to it. But the more I delve into it, the more fascinated I am by it. And the more, again, I'm coming to believe that this is not an accident that so many people are describing these things.
1: Yeah, you're absolutely right, Sean. There is a very interesting commonality that we have seen over the years, decades, in fact, of these objects. And in fact, it may even go back centuries, believe it or not. Now, you know, I'm an older guy, but I was not, truthfully, I wasn't around for the 1940s when Allied pilots first started reporting these anomalies they called Foo Fighters, they were either going on a mission or coming back. But anybody can look it up and see the term Foo Fighters. And these objects were described as luminous balls that seemed to be intelligently controlled following their aircraft from time to time. And it was seen by many, many, many pilots. And, of course, you had the afterwards the famous Roswell incident in New Mexico, which, by the way, was a very real incident. Now, my time was really more or less in the information we had access to with Moscardelli, really the 60s to 70s, the 80s and 90s and into the present time. What we were seeing were objects, and Timbershed's absolutely correct. There are millions of documents. In fact, there was a recent statement made by the Department of War under Hegseth where he said, you have to keep in mind that there are tens of millions of these documents in the U.S. government's possession. And it's going to take some time for us to review them all, but we will be releasing them in tranches. Now, this is the first time you had a government official admitting that the U.S. government has UFO information like this to the tens of millions, not just one or two. And that a lot of these are really only in paper form, which means a lot of these are going way, way back to the 40s and 50s and 60s. And I know that to be true myself because I actually had my hands on some of these documents when I was at the Pentagon and my team did. And they're very, very compelling. And back to your original question about, you know, the commonality, we've been seeing a commonality in morphology now for many years. So a lot of people are familiar with the disc shape vehicle or what they might call in the vernacular a flying saucer. But the reality is that there's cigar shapes, there's these enormous triangular shaped vehicles that are often seen. And in fact, there's a NASA photo taken from

0: serving his community. He rose through the ranks of his fire department, training rigorously and leading with courage. And after a very brave battle, Andrew lost his life to lung cancer caused by occupational toxins. Now, the 25th anniversary of 9/11, Andrew's story is a reminder of the profound impact that day has had on our nation, our heroes, and their families. Andrew leaves behind a beloved wife, Jessica, their sons, his parents, and sister. Now, Tunnel to Towers was able to honor Andrew by paying the Donner family's mortgage. We can help more families like the Donners. Just donate $11 a month. 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
7: All right, 25 now till the top of the hour. 800-941-SEAN is on number if you want to be a part of the program. All right, we continue our final moments and we'll get to your calls. 800-941-SEAN with Lou Elizondo, former head of the Pentagon program responsible for the investigation into UAPs. And he's featured extensively in the documentary Age of Disclosure. This upon the release of what is the first of what will be many releases on UAPs, formerly known as UFOs, by the White House this past week. And it's fascinating what they're releasing. The thing that really stands out to me is people that have enormous credibility. This is not a group of nut jobs. For example, if people watch, and I strongly recommend they watch Age of Disclosure, which you can get on Prime Video, you know, you're all over this and you just exude this, you know, rational, reasonable, persona that is like, I know, I read it, I saw it, and no, this was not my wheelhouse until I actually looked at the real science and the real evidence behind it. And we better pay attention to it. And maybe there's something we can learn from all of this, because I don't think there's any doubt. And I'll ask you one last question. And that is, if whatever this is, if it is in fact real and they have the ability to make it here and they're not out to attack us, because if they wanted to attack us, they already would have. And they have power sources that we know not of. They would have probably conquered us in next to no time, and we would all know in a different way. Maybe it's just curiosity on their end. Maybe it's that there's a lot that ultimately we can learn from this that would better the human condition. And I look at it from that standpoint. I wanted to get your final thought on that.
9: I think you're absolutely right, Sean. And in fact, you know, I tend to look at things from an optimistic and opportunity perspective. I do think there's a lot we can still learn. We probably, quite frankly, and I got to be careful what I say because I still do have a security clearance. You're absolutely right. There's a lot of stuff we have learned already. And that, you know, if you look at, I'll make it very quickly, but if you look back at the original Apollo missions to the moon, some 6,200 life-changing technologies emerged from that little space, decade-long space race with the Russians.
7: More than paid for itself because of the discoveries you're describing. Yes, sir.
9: Absolutely. Absolutely. So I agree with you completely, Sean. I think there's a lot of opportunity here. If we can just get rid of the stigma and taboo, I think we're going to be in much better shape.
7: And I'll add one thing, even going back, I mentioned Apollo 17, Apollo 11, you know, Buzz Aldrin, for example, recalled several unusual phenomena. That was part of the first release also that he and his crew encountered during the first moon landing, according to these documents. And again, this is just the tip of the iceberg. Anyway, it's called Age of Disclosure. It's on Prime. I urge you to watch it. Luis Elizondo's all over it. Congressman Tim Burchett is all over it. Marco Rubio's all over it. And when you hear their comments and the credibility of all the other people that are interviewed in it, I think you'll come to a very interesting conclusion that maybe you're not anticipating. I really do appreciate your work, your time, and I hope we talk more about this in the future. I expect a lot more information's coming out in the days, weeks, months ahead.
9: Yes, sir, and I appreciate you, Sean. Thank you very much, and your audience. Thank you so much for listening.
7: All right, my friend, thank you. 800-941-SEAN is our number if you want to be a part of the program. All right, let us say hello to John in San Diego, California, Gavin's Communist Utopia. What is up, John? Glad you called. Happy Monday, sir.
6: Okay, Sean, a couple days ago, that idiot AOC mouthed off about you can't become a billionaire by earning it. Well, you've got Steven Spielberg, George Lucas, Michael Jordan, Taylor Swift, LeBron James. It's really not that hard to earn $1 billion as an employee. What is difficult, though, is to make $100 billion. You can't earn that. You have to create it out of nothing, which is much harder than getting paid by someone else $1 billion. So she doesn't know anything about economics, yet somehow she has an economics degree from Boston College, so that school needs to be investigated for its fraud.
7: Well, I know you're talking about AOC and her comments, but her comments go further. And it's interesting. She doesn't deny that she has 2028 ambition, but then she goes on to explain to, I guess she's talking to David Axelrod, that her ambition is to change the country dramatically, which we already know. This is what the radical left, this is why, you know, we started the program today telling you, you know, how sick the Democrats are after the state court decision on their unconstitutional gerrymandering attempts in the Commonwealth of Virginia. You know, and then she doubles down on this idiocy that billionaires, you know, didn't do it on their own. And then she goes even further and says that the American Revolution was against billionaires of their time. And no, that's not why the American Revolution was fought. It was fought to secure independence from Great Britain. It was sought to establish self-governance. There were underlying causes behind that conflict. Oh, you know, like things that you learned in school, like taxation without representation and the Stamp Act and the Townsend Acts and the Tea Act and the, you know, the British attempts to gain greater control over their colony. Guess what? It, you know, then, of course, you have skirmishes like at Lexington and Concord marked the start of the fighting and the shot heard around the world and, you know, culminating in the Declaration of Independence, et cetera, et cetera. Nobody mentioned oligarchs and billionaires. I mean, I mean, this is like Exhibit A of how our public school system is failing us. And if her ambition is way bigger than being president, just know what that means. Understand what this means. That AOC wants her Green New Deal, radical socialism, defund the police, defund the Department of Homeland Security, you know, confiscate wealth from people. That's what they want. And what they're doing in Virginia is exactly what they want.
6: Well, there's one more thing. The billionaires of the time, those were the founding fathers, and they're the ones who started the revolution.
7: Oh, and by the way, most of them died poor.
6: Yes.
7: Most of them lost their fortunes.
6: They were the equivalent of billionaires when they started the revolution. And also, this is why the Democrats always say we're a democracy instead of a constitutional republic, because without that constitution in Virginia, we would have that ridiculous Supreme Court now.
7: Listen, look at what they're trying to do today. As I mentioned earlier, you raise a lot of good points. This is why this election matters, this midterm election. I'm not asking anybody to do anything other than commit in your mind, your heart, and your soul that this is the most important midterm election year in your life, that this is the radical left's agenda. This is what they would do if they got power, and just make a commitment that you're not going to give it to them and that they're going to lose and we're going to defy historical trends. Anyway, John San Diego, thank you. George in Texas. George, you're on the Sean Hannity Show. God bless Texas, sir. Glad you called.
10: Thank you, Sean. Pleasure to meet you. Just to get started, I think China is the U.S.'s main adversary. You know, there's something inherently wrong when a nation like Taiwan, who doesn't want anything to do with them, and you have China saying it's our country. So right there, it's flawed. Another thing, you know, they're complaining about U.S. hegemony. I mean, they want to control a free sovereign nation. So I don't even know where their argument is. Number two, I think they have to be contained. I mean, they don't innovate. There's a lot of intellectual theft in terms of...
7: Oh, intellectual property theft is through the roof. I know somebody in business that has had every single patent he's ever gotten on his own. He's brilliant. Stolen from him by the Chinese. Everyone. And there's nothing he can do.
10: Tesla. They invited Tesla into the country, right? Oh, come on in. We'll open it up. You'll get through the bureaucracy. We'll set it up. So what they do, Tesla goes in. And then they learn from Tesla. They adopt all their manufacturing, the trade secrets, the patents. And then they kick them out and they copy and imitate electric cars. And then they start to dominate. So getting back to all this, you know, I think Trump is kind of smart. He kind of blows a lot of smoke up. Geez, you know what? And I don't think sincerely Trump really is that enamored with him. I think he does that to flatter him, maybe to get the better of him during negotiation. But I know you're going there, and I'm just curious your view on it, what you hope to accomplish. And, you know, it's a delicate situation because, you know, they're a vital part of the world's global economy. But how do you dance around it? What kind of deals do we look for there?
7: Well, the one thing you can be assured of is Donald Trump doesn't mince words. All right. And now it's interesting that, you know, some of the, I know, for example, Elon Musk will be there. Tim Cook will be there. Larry Fink of BlackRock will be there. Steve Schwarzman will be there. You know, the head of Cisco's will be there. GE Aerospace will be there. Goldman Sachs will be there. MasterCard will be there. Meta will be there. Visa will be there. You know, Elon Musk, I think he may be on Air Force One. I don't know. I have no idea. You know, the good news is I get to talk to and meet a lot of these people and hopefully get some interviews with some of them and get to, you know, let you hear directly from them. You know, I look at it as an opportunity. When push came to shove, yes, I will miss time on the air. I don't like that part of it. The other part of it is I can report directly what I see going on, and they include me in everything, which is very gracious of them. So, you know, I'll be able to give you a front row seat in terms of a lot of what's going on. Okay.
10: You know what worries me a bit is the critical minerals. I mean, when you look at the tariffs, when Trump sort of imposed tariffs, they said, well, look, we're going to restrict critical minerals. That is such an Achilles heel for the U.S. What's your view?
7: Not much longer. We're discovering more and more critical minerals. I know the ones you're referring to right here in the U.S. and with our other partners around the world, and we are bypassing and we will surpass China on the issue of critical minerals. That I can tell you. Okay. It's something I've talked to a lot of people about, you know, but you're right. As of today, you are 100% correct. 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Well, that's where the new technology, non-lethal self-defense, comes in. 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You can see the videos of this online. Look, the beauty of non-lethal self-defense, it's part of my everyday personal strategy. Your first option should never be lethal force, only if necessary, only under the worst conditions. And if you own a firearm, that's good. I recommend it. You know, learn the safe use of all of these the self-defense tools. But you don't want to deal with the financial, legal, emotional weight that comes with pulling a trigger if you don't have to. The beauty of this technology is it's legal in all 50 states. You don't need a permit. You don't need a background check. And it has powerful deterrence, tear gas, kinetic rounds, pepper spray. You can hit a target 60 feet away. One shot can incapacitate anybody for up to 40 minutes. And there's a reason the pros, and that's over 500 government agencies, not just the people, 500 government agencies and police departments and private security firms are now adopting this new technology, this non-lethal technology, all hand assembled in Fort Wayne, Indiana. Anyway, $100 off the Burner LE Gen 2. 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

0: going to have Scott Perry in the final hour of Free For All of this program today. And the president went out there and said he wants to get rid of, at least temporarily, the federal gas tax. Here's what he said.
1: Are you going to suspend the federal gas tax?
2: I'm going to reduce until the... Let me tell you, as soon as this is over with Iran, as soon as it's over, you're going to see gasoline and oil drop like a rock. Going to be dropping down like a rock. I mean, already, look, just on the basis of, you know, things have happened. When it first came about, 20% of the oil came out of Hormuz. That's a lot. But, you know, with time, it's like they go into Texas, they go into Louisiana, they go into Alaska, a lot of Alaska. Alaska's, you know, sort of, it seems like very far away from Asia, but it's actually a relatively short trip by comparison to other locations they have to go to get oil. And they go into Alaska. In fact, our big problem is we're building bigger docks to fill up. But we have, we've become very big on the filling station.
0: Scott Perry, Pennsylvania, will weigh in on that and much more, and how to get rid of other costs related to gasoline on the other side as we continue.
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0: Now, when we talk about Israel, we're not just talking about a place. We're also talking about a people connected to a promise. Right now in Israel, you see, Iran has been targeting densely populated areas, families running to shelters, sirens sounding left, right, and sideways, these cluster bombs hitting cities like Tel Aviv. 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That's prayifcj.org today.
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5: Pedestrians to fire stations, a shelter in order place was issued. America's listening to Fox News. Strikes may resume. I'm Deborah Valentine, Fox News. The shaky ceasefire between the U.S. and Iran could be in danger yet again. Fox's Alex Hogan has more from Washington.
11: President Trump posting on Truth Social a warning to Iran, saying the clock is ticking and that they better act fast. It comes amid this delicate ceasefire between Washington and Tehran, and some analysts argue that there's questions and concerns over what Iran would want out of a deal. Axios today reporting that the president is expected to hold a Situation Room meeting with top national security team members on Tuesday. And following his high-stakes visit to China this past week, the White House today announcing the creation of a board of trade and a board of investment to allow government-to-government channels between the world's two largest economies.
5: President Trump spoke with Israeli Prime Minister Benjamin Netanyahu by phone on Sunday regarding the fragile ceasefire with Iran. The U.S. blockade on the Strait of Hormuz remains. A drone struck a United Arab Emirates lone nuclear power plant Sunday as tensions increased in the Middle East. No group has claimed responsibility for the strike. No major damage was reported. Speaker of the House Mike Johnson says high costs here at home will be addressed once an important global issue is resolved. Here is Fox's Gurnell Scott.
12: Speaker Johnson said on Fox News Sunday he gets that Americans are worried about high prices and even the threat it could be on the Republican House majority. But he believes costs will drop when the Strait of Hormuz is again reopened.
13: Gas prices are too high because of that, and then that has an effect on how goods are transported to the grocery store and all the rest. So as soon as we get that straightened out, we will get back to the kitchen table issues.
12: Another method President Trump has proposed is suspending the federal gasoline tax, which some Republicans support, but most Democrats have opposed. Gurnall Scott, Fox News.
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3: Have you heard the news? 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

0: I'll let you know when there's no ceasefire. You won't have to know. If there's no ceasefire, you're not going to have to know. 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
1: ICE, to me, is a criminal operation. I've said all along, we should abolish ICE.
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4: 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Coming up next, our final news roundup and information overload hour.
6: All right, news roundup and information overload hour. Here's our toll-free telephone number this Monday. It is 800-941-SEAN if you want to be a part of the program. This time tomorrow, I will be on Air Force One flying with the president to China for his summit. We'll be checking in on this radio program probably every day. Well, maybe I can check in tomorrow. I'll try. But every day other than maybe not tomorrow. We will be reporting live and feeding interviews back and so on and so forth that I'll be doing. Now I know everybody has been watching the events in Iran, and one of the complaints, the biggest complaint people have, is that gas prices have gone up, not nearly as high as when Joe Biden was president. But you know what? If you can pay $2, $2.50 a gallon of gasoline, why do you want to pay $4.25? You don't. And yeah, it's difficult. However, when you think of what's at stake, and that would be a nuclear armed Iran, I don't think it's much of an option. And, you know, as Marco Rubio said and articulated last week when we covered his press conference, imagine if the Iranians did have a nuclear weapon, forget the Strait of Hormuz, they'd be able to hold the entire world hostage and blackmail us constantly around the clock, and there'd be very little we can do to stop it. Now, the president has floated this idea, said it's a great idea, actually. We're going to take off the gas tax for a period of time. On the federal level, that's 18.4 cents per gallon on gasoline, 24.4 cents a gallon on diesel. Anyway, here to weigh in more on this and much more, Congressman Scott Perry of Pennsylvania. Sir, how are you?
7: I'm well, Sean. Great to be with you. Be careful when you're in China. If they ask you to go get a checkup, don't go. They'll want to harvest your organs. But I know you're a smart guy, Sean. You know.
6: Well, I really appreciate that. The other warnings I've gotten are, you better understand that inside your hotel room, that they actually have secret hallways, and that there are often live people watching and monitoring you in the room. The other piece of information I got is my room is going to be bugged, not if it's going to be bugged.
7: Yep.
6: And that they'll have infrared, you know, night vision cameras that'll be watching me take a shower. And I'm like, oh, that's all very comforting.
7: Yeah, it's the Communist Party of China, and that's the things they do. And of course, you know, we have their acolytes and proponents in the United States of America. So just, Sean, you're a smart guy. You'll be careful, I know, and you'll be.
6: Well, I don't think you can be that careful. I mean, my producer said to me, well, just put on a bathing suit when you're going to take a shower. I'm like, well, how do you put the bathing suit on without taking your underwear off?
7: Right.
6: You know, you're getting naked at some point, one way or the other. And if the communist Chinese are that interested in me. Now, I'll give you another little piece of the puzzle. And it wasn't exactly the most comforting call, but I did get a call saying, just so you know, they will know you're there and they will pay added attention to you because they're very aware that you are close to President Trump. I said, gee, thanks for the heads up. I really appreciate it.
7: Yeah, the point is to never trust a communist, right? But you already know that. So these people have.
6: Well, you have any tips for me then, Congressman? Because I'm a little befuddled on this.
7: Well, of course, don't say anything that you wouldn't want the Communist Chinese Party to know or hear. And the rest of the stuff, you know, where you change, how do you go to the bathroom and take a shower and all that stuff. Just, you know, you're going to have to give away some of your, what is it, your you're just going to have to be careful there and not be humiliated by knowing that somebody's likely.
6: What is this going to be up on Chinese version of OnlyFans, whatever that site is that I guess has become so popular? I'm going to be on that website, the Chinese version, or what?
7: I don't think so, but just be modest, Sean, and just understand that the Chinese Communist Party has no borders like the United States of America.
6: Well, I'll be honest, Congressman. I already know it because I've gotten phone calls from the FBI. My attorney has, saying that the Chinese have hacked into my phone, the Russians hacked into my phone, and the Iranians hacked into my phone. Why the hell they're so interested in my life, I don't know.
7: Well, you're a problem for them because you're outspoken about China and the Communist Party. But
6: I don't trust President Xi as far as I can throw him. How's that? There's a good start. I'll say that in my room loud and clear.
7: I agree with you, and so that's why they are interested in you. But you just keep holding the line. Hang around President Trump. You'll be safe, and you'll make it back, and you'll have great stories to tell us. But you wanted to talk about E-15, didn't you?
6: Well, that's part of it. First of all, do you support the president suspending the gas tax while he finishes up the situation with Iran?
7: Yeah, I always support people paying less taxes. Absolutely. And while we need to fund the federal government's roadway system and the transportation system, we always pay the tax, but there's never any reduction in spending. And so maybe we can actually have a conversation about reduction in spending for our highways and our infrastructure. That would be awesome. So yeah, absolutely. We want to make sure our money is spent as efficiently as it can be. And I can tell you, as a guy on the Transportation and Infrastructure Committee, that is not the case.
6: Well, okay. So we really don't need it. Then why is it being pushed down our throat and down the throat of, you know, for example, truckers have been suffering enough in this country. Why are they paying more, 30 cents more for a gallon of diesel as a result of this when we really don't need it? And our supply is, we have enough supply for a couple hundred years.
7: So this is a long story, Sean. It started probably in the 70s with the agricultural policies of America, where we used to make sure that farmers didn't all grow the same thing because they'd be wiped out in a season. That was gotten rid of in the Nixon administration, and we decided that we were going to produce corn at a massive rate and corn syrup, which, you know, we can get into the health effects of corn syrup and everything that corn is involved in. And this isn't to impugn our farmers because, look, Sean, I started out baling hay and picking fruit and working hard just like you did at a young age. But our farmers are struggling right now. And this is the government tried to fix something. And of course, they screwed it up. And now they're fixing it again, was screwing it up worse. And so each one of us, every time we buy a gallon of gas or diesel, we're paying a hidden tax to make sure that farmers have this very special market just to themselves. And we want to help our farmers. And so we know that they need to sell their crops, and we're dealing with China and tariffs and so on and so forth. But there's another part of the equation here that we're not talking about. You did the renewable fuel standard, which is tied to ethanol. It is tied to biodiesel, and it requires us, Sean, to make more of these products than we actually consume. And so what that does is the government pays for that additional, and we're paying $750 or more a gallon for this ethanol to be made. That's what it costs the taxpayers. And then you pay more for it at the pump on top of that. So this is terrible policy. We all want to help our farmers, but there's a way to do this, Sean. One of the reasons that we use ethanol is because it's an octane booster. What you and I used to know as leaded additives in our gasoline, that's been outlawed for a long time, and we don't want our cars to do what we call knocking. And so we use ethanol to do that. But we don't need as much as we produce, yet the government mandates that we produce it and buy it, and you pay for that in your taxes, and then you pay for it.
6: Well, why don't we just export the E-15 and then keep the cheaper gas for ourselves because we don't need it in the first place? In other words, I don't want to ever hurt an American farmer. I mean, they feed not only the country, but they feed the world. And they've gotten so efficient at what they do, they've almost been a victim of their own success.
7: Right, right. Sean, none of these other countries want this ethanol either. You know that when it's less efficient in your gas tank. So if you filled up with a tank of regular gasoline without ethanol, you'd go much further, maybe a third further than a tank full with ethanol added to it. And so who would want a less efficient, more expensive product? Only in America, by the American government. And of course, they're looking to expand this program this week. And we've been willing to help our farmers. I was on the task force and I said, look, I want to help farmers too. I worked on a farm. I'm surrounded by farms. They are struggling, but we've got to get rid of this mandate to produce more than we can actually use because we can't afford it. And it actually raises the cost of gasoline. Who's for that? None of us are for that.
6: Quick break. More with Congressman Scott Perry of Pennsylvania on the other side. 800-941-SEAN. Our number, if you want to be a part of the program this Monday. 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I mean, you can't open your business until you have this insurance, that insurance. 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

0: now. Congressman Scott Perry, Pennsylvania, is with us. 800-941-SHAWN. Your calls are coming up as well, straight ahead. You know, you mentioned a couple of things here. So, and I support our farmers fully. And the question is, if for example, our, for health purposes, you know, high fructose corn syrup is not something that we're really going to want in our diet long term. If we're not going to want to use this to enhance our fuel and it's costing consumers a lot more. Okay. There's got to be a way to help our farmers legitimately and not have them suffer massive losses or any losses for that matter, transition into the food, the products that we all want, need and desire and keep them whole in the process. Is there a way that you've thought of that you can do that?
1: Yeah, I think we can. I think, look, if they want to open up the year-round market to E15, we're certainly open to that. But then just make sure the renewable fuel standards doesn't mandate that we make and blend so much more than we actually need. What that does, when we require that, then refiners that can't use all that have to buy a thing called a RIN, which is a credit. And the credit actually is going to put refiners out of business. So there's a way to do this, to phase it in and to do it smartly so that you help the farmers at the same time, keep refining, keep lower gas prices and work yourself out of this system. Look, the farmers in America should be growing sugarcane, but since the 70s, we don't do that anymore either. We just grow corn and make corn syrup out of it. And you know, you already talked about the dietary concerns. Coca-Cola. Look, I represent Chocolate Town USA, Hershey. You know, we have these sugar wars in Congress as well. America can make this stuff more cheaply, more efficiently, more safely than any other country on the planet. But yet we choose not to do it because of these boneheaded policies. And so there are solutions. But look, it means that people have to get out of their.
0: Maybe I'm just a little bit old fashioned. And I understand tallow oil is better than, you know, other oils that we use to fry foods, et cetera, et cetera. At the end of the day, I mean, doesn't it really come down to the American people and the choices that they make? I'll give you an example. My producer, Linda, I mean, she couldn't give up cursing after 10 years of trying for Lent. So she decided to give up chocolate, for Lent, which to me was a cop out on her part. And it's just it farmers. I'm all for it.
1: Yep. We can do it, Sean. Just we can do E15 year round. Just phase out the renewable fuel standards. And then we'll buy what the market bears and no more, and you and I won't have to pay extra for it. And that will actually be fuel freedom, which is what we're looking for in America.
0: Congressman Scott Perry, Pennsylvania, thank you, sir. Appreciate what your hard work. 800-941-SHAWN, if you want to be a part of the program. Don't you love all the advice I'm getting for this trip to China, Linda? It's really given me a very high degree of and high level of comfort. I mean, why do they care about me?
2: You should be feeling very warm and fuzzy. Sounding great.
0: We'll talk about more on that on the other side about this.
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19: 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It's called XOXO, and it's a walk down memory lane all about Gossip Girl. I'll chat with some of the cast, crew, fans of the show, and I'm just so pumped for you guys to go on this journey with me.
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4: Welcome back, ladies and gentlemen. It's bottom of the hour, 3:30 here on the East Coast, and we are so happy to have you back with us here on the Sean Hannity Show. And guess who we have on the line? Not an impersonator, the real deal, our very own Sean Hannity, as promised, checking in from his trip on the way to China.
5: No, we're in Joint Base. Andrew's getting ready to take off.
4: Oh, my God. Don't ruin my moment. I'm trying to make this big, larger than life. You know, you're on your way. It's epic.
5: Some rules, Radio 101. Let me tell you, ladies and gentlemen, you know, you have to talk to the listener directly. You know, that's rule number one in radio. How many years have you been in radio?
4: Am I not allowed to be polite and call them ladies and gentlemen?
5: Ladies and gentlemen, children of all ages, what is this, Ringling Brothers Circus?
4: You could be your own circus show. I mean, I didn't want to tell you and hurt your feelings, but I hear you're going to be doing some interesting things in China, so who am I to judge?
5: It'll be interesting for sure.
4: How has it been so far? You sound exhausted.
5: No, I'm actually trying to talk low because there's like a room full of people out there, including a million Secret Service people. But it's in a hold room. I've already had my bags checked and all that sort of thing. And I will tell you, they do a great job. I will tell you, the brave men and women in Secret Service are amazing. The number of people, the logistics involved in this is unbelievable when you actually watch it up close and personal. Now, for the president, it's easy for him. I mean, somebody will pack his clothes, get him ready. I mean, he's been busy all day. The Secretary of War has been in hearings all day. I understand he's coming on the trip. I'm just getting a little bit of word that, you know, there are going to be a lot of people on the plane. I don't want to give it away now, and hopefully I'll get a chance to talk to a lot of them and be feeding all that back to you. And, you know, it's not a fun trip. It's not a play trip. It's a work trip. And it's really important, too. I mean, look, I don't care, you know, what's going on with Iran. I believe is going to resolve itself, as I say every day. And I think that will be sooner than later. It will be on the president's timetable, not anyone else's. It is interesting, the new quotient there, which is the UAE now, you know, separating from OPEC. I think that will help increase oil production, which will lower prices, supply and demand crisscross. That dictates the price. And I think that's going to be very good. But they're also engaged themselves with the Iranians, which is now another problem because you got the U.S., Israel, now the UAE. And, you know, I think on the other side of this, I think the guy that's been most right on it is probably Lindsey Graham. So that's going to be a part of it. But with all that said, you know, our number one top geopolitical foe is China. And, you know, for example, you know a very close friend of mine who's a great inventor. And he has more patents than anybody I know in the world, and every one of those patents, without exception, has been stolen by the communist Chinese. I know Elon Musk is going to be here. How much of his technology that he developed, for example, for electric cars, was likely taken by the Chinese?
4: Without question.
5: He meant to be a partner. And you know I love Tesla because I own one. It's the best car I've ever driven. And I didn't buy it for, quote, environmental reasons. But you know, there's a lot of high-stakes issues here in play. I'm sure the issue of Taiwan will come up. I'm sure the Iranian situation comes up. I'm sure the Strait of Hormuz comes up. You know, the president also, you know, people really, it frustrates me that they don't listen to him and they don't want to understand him. They just have this knee-jerk reaction to hate him. But one thing he's always made clear that people do need to understand, he expects his geopolitical foes to be looking out for their country first. He's America first, and he expects President Xi to be China first. He expects Putin to be Russia first. And, you know, the Iranians are too stupid to be anything first because they just want to be suicidal and dumb. Because they come from a death cult. So I don't know if you can even count them in any category. The North Koreans would be the same thing. You know, it was pretty miraculous what the president did in his first term with Kim Jong-un, little rocket man. All he ever gave of Kim Jong-un was his time. And that's it. And then the rockets stopped being tested. They stopped being fired. The remains of American soldiers that have been held for decades and decades were returned. And, you know, we kind of hit this space of detente that is, for the most part, held ever since. Do I expect that there's going to be any massive, huge revelations? No, but I can tell you this. The one thing that I know about President Trump, having known him for 30 years, is he leaves nothing on the table. He will leave nothing unsaid. And whatever he wants to tell President Xi, he's going to tell him. If he thinks a deal is in the best interest of the U.S., he will make that deal. If it's not, he's not making that deal. And all of these people, they're going to be scratching their stupid, you know, legacy media mob wooden heads that don't want to understand him, will never be able to absorb that that's what his agenda is. Interesting, fun side note part of this, when I went with him on the Gulf State trip, and we went to Saudi Arabia and Qatar, Qatar, however you prefer to pronounce it, and the UAE, I'm just telling you from experience, the man does not sleep, period, end of sentence.
4: I know somebody like that.
5: Who? Me?
4: Yeah, exactly like that.
5: In the 30 years I've known President Trump, I have talked to him every hour on the 24-hour clock. That means 1 a.m., 2 a.m., 3 a.m., 4 a.m., 5 a.m., 6 a.m., 7 a.m., you name it. We've spoken multiple times in every hour. And, you know, you have to admire somebody that is that devoted, dedicated to his job. I mean, people wonder, you know, the media got no access to Joe Biden. Joe Biden was not capable of doing what Donald Trump does on a daily basis, right? And President Trump does it every day. I thought he was hilarious yesterday. And they're like a bunch of robotic, you know, brain dead people. They don't get his sense of humor. He's just messing with them the whole time. No one human being on the face of the earth takes up more space in people's brains than Donald J. Trump.
4: And he does it rent free. I mean, he really is. He's always a capitalist.
5: I mean, look at Gavin Newsom, for example. Case in point. Now, I have lived rent free in his head. I don't know why he's obsessed with constantly, you know, going after me, but it's nothing compared to his stalking of President Trump. And I actually think in the end, he's kind of fell for the bait. And I think he hurts himself every time he does it, because then that gives Trump another reason to hit him, which is awesome.
4: Yeah, but I think to your point, you know, Gavin Newsom, first of all, how he ever got through that thick, disgusting mound of hair on his head to even get rent-free in his brain is amazing. But to be perfectly fair to you, Sean, you know,
5: put a filter on Linda. So, you know, for the rest of the week, while I'll be reporting in every day, and we're going to send back interviews every day, I am not responsible for whatever comes out of your mouth.
4: What does that mean? First of all, I'm always on my best behavior. Take it easy.
5: First of all, you know, sauce, you know, silver palate pasta.
4: Listen, if that's the worst thing that comes out of my mouth, the audience will be grateful because I say it right and you don't.
5: In this room. How do you say sauce? Just asking. Sauce. He says it like a normal person.
4: First of all, you asked a stranger. For all I know, you gave him a 20. I can't see anything.
5: New York. No, I'm not giving him a 20. I didn't give him a 100. I didn't give him a penny. How do you say talk radio? Talk radio. Normal, not like you. It's not talk radio. It's not New York. It's not silver palate pasta sauce. You know, you do know that you speak an entirely different language that I have to decipher.
4: You're a disaster. This is how you want to part for China. China. You know, I know somebody else who's very popular who talks a little different.
5: Who?
4: Mr. Trump.
5: Yeah, but he's just messing around. You can't help it.
4: That's not true. Are you going to ask the president about Eileen Wang while you're on the plane?
5: The woman that was...
4: The mayor.
5: Yeah.
4: Of Arcadia, who is an illegal agent for China. I'm like, oh, this is a fun way to start the trip.
5: Yeah, but and then she got elected mayor. I couldn't believe
4: it. I know. I'm like, oh, Newsom, did you know her too? I'm just curious. Maybe that's why he's so freaked out.
5: Look, one of the biggest issues, Fox covered it today. to me is, why is China buying up thousands and thousands of acres of American farmland, ranch land, land near military installations? That troubles me a lot. I mean, if I went over there with a boatload of money, like all the money you have, and I tried to buy up those very things in President Xi's China, do you think I'd get to first base? Do you think I'd have any shot?
4: Absolutely not.
5: That?
4: Absolutely not.
5: Well, why are we letting them do it?
4: 100% right. I'm very afraid of these AI data centers. That's the stuff that has my stomach turning. We're seeing a lot of eminent domain foreclosures.
5: Yeah, where is she out in California?
4: Who, Eileen Wang?
5: Yeah.
4: She is in Arcadia, California.
5: Yeah, that's what I thought.
4: Instead of being the People's Republic of China, it's the People's Republic of California. It works out just great for her.
5: Look, we have a couple of things working in our favor going in. Their economy is going to Adam Schiff. That's number one. Number two, the president being tough on trade and tariffs, that has put a dent in their economy. I don't like that there are reports they've been helping the Iranians. They're close to the Russians. You know, they're close to all the wrong people. There is an axis of evil, but there's always been one. And, you know, there probably always will be one. And in this case, it's Russia, it's China, it's Iran, it's North Korea. And so, you know, I mean, the only thing I can say is, I mean, I wish people had a greater understanding and confidence. There's nothing that's not going to be said there. I mean, when you have President Trump, Marco Rubio, Pete Hegseth, all these people, you know, none of them are going to give a flying rip what President Xi thinks. They're not. And he can bring up whatever agenda items they want. Unless it's beneficial to America, it's just not going to happen. It's really that simple. Do I wish I could be a fly on the wall? Hell yeah. I mean, I think that'd be the coolest thing on earth. But, you know, I've got to be able to pay the bills.
4: Listen, you are in a very unique experience, and that was why I had said to you that I wanted you to do this without the stress of a million other things on your shoulders, like this show. So
5: it was also technically a little more
4: problematic
5: than usual.
4: But I do think, Sean, in some regard, I mean, you know, we're all kind of watching you. You're taking this trip for all of us. You know, you're the average Joe on the plane, right? You're the guy who gets to go, and you kind of are that fly on the wall.
5: I'm like the son of the prison guard, waiter, and, you know, family court officer that gets, you know, that, trust me, growing up, nobody ever thought I'd be on Air Force One. I do pinch myself. It is a great honor. And to kind of pass that experience on and be able to pass it on to our great audience, which has given me this amazing life, I'm so grateful to all of them. It did get a little eerie last week when the guy called in. I have a premonition. Don't go. Don't go on the trip.
4: That was creepy.
5: Yeah, well, unfortunately, people in my life heard it, too. I'm like, oh, no.
4: Listen, man, everybody's got a family. And, you know, you're somebody's, you know, spouse, somebody's brother, somebody's father.
5: My last words. What did I say? You know what I said. First of all,
4: hasta la vista, baby. I thought it was weird, yeah.
5: What did I say?
4: Hasta la vista, baby.
5: Well, I could say, you can add that to my remarks. I'll put that in there. I said, first of all, thank you for the amazing, undeserved life that I've had, number one. And I want everyone to keep fighting for the greatest country God gave man. I want God to bless all of our audience, all of the people, my kids, everyone, Ainsley, everyone near and dear, my radio family, my TV family, my audiences. Thank you so much. I love you all. I will be praying for all of you. I know where I'm going. I believe that there is a God in heaven, and that's where we're all headed. We all really are on God's time when you think about it.
4: We're never promised more than the day we're in. And on that note, Sean Hannity, safe travels, and we will check in with you tomorrow.
5: Dumping me off my own show.
4: I am. It's actually kind of fun. It's a lot of power.
5: Wow. That didn't take long. All right. I will be checking in tomorrow from China. All right.
4: All right, boss. Safe travels.
5: Have a great show. Tell Rose we love her and I said hi.
4: Will do, boss.
5: All right. Talk later.
4: Talk later. All right, ladies and gentlemen, even though Sean doesn't like that I say that, We are so happy to be with you. We hope you enjoyed that little bit of time with Sean. If you'd like to give Rose a call, please call us at 800-941-SEAN. That's 800-941-7326. We'll be right back.
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0: Welcome back to the Sean Hannity Show. My name is Rose, and I'm sitting in for him today. Loved the interview, Linda, that you did with Sean. That was awesome just to get an update. It'll be interesting to hear as the days go by what else is transpiring. We have former Speaker of the House and bestselling author Newt Gingrich joining us next after the break. Don't go away, because he's my personal favorite. 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Our phone number here, because I'd love to hear from you, is 800-941-SEAN. 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
7: 125-94. They'll take on the New York Knicks starting Tuesday night in New York City. America's listening to Fox News. More strikes possible. I'm Ted Lindner, Fox News. The U.S. and Israel are weighing new strikes on Iran after President Trump spoke with the Israeli Prime Minister Benjamin Netanyahu over the phone this weekend. Fox's Anita Vogel with more.
5: President Trump posting on social media that the clock is ticking. He's also warning there won't be anything left of Iran if a peace deal isn't reached soon. The new pressure comes as Washington and Tehran remain at odds more than a month into a fragile ceasefire. Tensions are also rising across the region after new Gulf drone attacks, including one on a UAE nuclear plant. President Trump insists any deal must fully reopen the Strait of Hormuz and prevent Iran from getting a nuclear weapon.
7: President Trump met with his national security team Saturday. Four quick-thinking Navy personnel survive a collision of their F-18 aircraft by ejecting and parachuting as their aircraft crashed to the ground. Fox's Deborah Valentine.
8: Two Navy jets collided during an air show Sunday at a military base in western Idaho. All four crew members are reported in stable condition after ejecting as their aircrafts erupted into a ball of flames and smoke. No one on the ground was hurt. It was the first time the Gunfighter Skies show had been held in 8 years at Mountain Home Air Force Base after a hang glider pilot died in an accident there in 2018. Deborah Valentine, Fox News.
7: Police in Austin, Texas, taking three suspects into custody after a series of at least 12 random shootings over the weekend.
9: Three teen suspects are in custody after at least 12 random weekend shootings in Austin, Texas. Two of them happening at fire stations. At least four people were hurt. Police say two of the teens stole guns from the same store. Investigators believe the teens also stole more than four cars during the spree and may have switched cars multiple times.
7: Fox's Marion Rafferty. 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
28: May 18th, 2026. I'm Grinnell Scott. More states this week, six in fact, will hold primaries ahead of the November midterms. Will they give any more of a sign of the nation's feelings politically ahead of the final battle for congressional majorities?
29: On the House side, there's a handful of districts in the country right now that are going to determine the outcome of the November election and who controls the lower chamber.
30: I'm Lisa Brady. Crypto regulation clears a hurdle on Capitol Hill, but the push for clarity is a marathon, not a sprint.
31: When exchanges aren't coming to the U.S., when people aren't doing business in the U.S. because they don't want to accidentally break a law, then that affects all of us because that's less liquidity in the market over here.
32: And I'm Jason Chaffetz. I've got the final word on the Fox News Rundown.
28: Alabama, Georgia, Idaho, Kentucky, Oregon, and Pennsylvania. Those six states will hold their 2026 primaries this Tuesday. They've come on the heels of a Louisiana primary Saturday that saw incumbent Republican Senator Bill Cassidy on the outside of a runoff for his party's nomination for what could have been his third Senate term. In post-primary remarks, Cassidy said, "Sometimes elections don't go your way.
33: You don't pout. You don't whine. You don't claim the election was stolen. You don't find a reason why. You don't manufacture some excuse. You thank the voters for the privilege of representing the state or the country for as long as you've had that privilege."
28: Trump-backed candidate Congresswoman Julia Letlow and Louisiana State Treasurer John Fleming will compete in a runoff next month. The question is, does the Louisiana result cause targeted incumbents in the six states to be contested this week to stand up and take notice?
29: For the last now almost 11 years, Grinnell, President Trump has been the political sun in the solar system that every other Republican entity rotates around.
28: Colin Reed is a political strategist and the co-founder of South and Hill strategies.
29: He has been just a force of nature, and history has shown time and time again that if he actively picks sides in a Republican primary, and that actively is key, and I'm going to come back to that, it's really difficult for the person who's not with his support to run and win. Now, in a state like Louisiana, a state that President Trump won by more than 20 points in 2024, it doesn't really matter. That state is off the map as far as the general election is concerned. A Democrat has a better chance of getting elected dog catcher than they do statewide in a state like Louisiana. But in other states, like Maine, for example, less red, more blue, it can have an impact. And I think an important point that's lost somewhat in this is this White House's political operation has shown an ability to understand the difference between those two dynamics and be willing to let people in blue or purple states be able to not necessarily hew the company line, if you will, but in red states, when they have shown a willingness and desire and put their financial and political muscle behind it, they've got a record that's pretty impactful.
28: I want to look at some of these states that will hold primaries on Tuesday and take a look into what's going on in those states. Kind of generally, we know in Kentucky, one of the states, Thomas Massie is a target, the Republican representative from there. And the president has openly voiced his displeasure with Thomas Massie. He supported a former Navy SEAL, Ed Gallrine, to primary him. Massie said on ABC's This Week on Sunday that he wasn't concerned about how Louisiana turned out and alleged that money from outside the states coming in to try to, in his words, buy the seat. Should Massie be concerned given what's happened in Louisiana?
29: What I'll say is this. It's usually very challenging to beat an incumbent in a district like the one that Representative Massie's in. He's in Kentucky's 4th congressional district. I think it's something like an R plus 18 district. So whatever happens on Tuesday, that seat is staying in the Republican column come November because it's just too red. Now, the money has poured in and the outside groups have poured in because they view Thomas Massie as someone who's not been sufficiently supportive of the president's agenda. So if you look at what happened and you look at the outside groups that are marshaled against him, he should be worried. At the same time, it can be, and it is, difficult to dislodge an incumbent who's got all the trappings and the power of the office that they hold.
28: I want to move down to Georgia because there's an interesting governor's race going on there, or governor's primary anyway, with Burt Jones, the sitting lieutenant governor, who has the president's endorsement. And here's a name that's going to creep back up in this, Brad Raffensperger, the secretary of state, who went head-to-head with President Trump. He is also running for the Republican nomination for governor. Whoever wins that is likely going to face the very popular former mayor of Atlanta, Keisha Lance Bottoms, in November. Is it important in that Georgia race to have someone as a Republican who could beat Lance Bottoms in that race and keep that governor's seat from going from red to blue?
29: Georgia's a really interesting example because almost every single statewide office at the state level, that is held by a Republican. And yet there are two Democratic United States senators who are both extremely liberal. They're not candidates who are office holders who break party lines or hold themselves out as moderates. So what that means is that Georgians they like having conservative, common sense, practical, sensible statewide leaders, but they're also willing to vote for Democrat when they get candidates like they had in recent runoffs that did not run the perfect race. So look, Georgia's a purple state. Governor Brian Kemp, the incumbent governor, has been there 8 years. He's someone who's got widespread appeal from Republicans, Democrats, independents. Georgia's a state that people are coming to, businesses are flocking to. They're working hard to lower the tax rate there, make it a competitive state. And I think any Republican who runs on that message of continuing Brian Kemp's stewardship of the state is going to do well. And in that primary, it remains to be seen how active the president, President Trump, that is, gets involved in that last day when people are actually voting.
28: I do want to reference Pennsylvania, very critical swing state in presidential elections. And I think where we're looking with Pennsylvania is not so much this election cycle, but the next election cycle, which is a presidential election. How important is it for, at least on the House side for Democrats to make more inroads in Pennsylvania this time around?
29: Yeah, on the House side, there's a handful of districts in the country right now that are going to determine the outcome of the November election and who controls the lower chamber. Four of those, at least four of those, are in Pennsylvania. Pennsylvania 1, Pennsylvania 7, Pennsylvania 8, Pennsylvania 10. Those are four districts that are in that toss-up category. And it's critically important. And Pennsylvania is a state that swings. It can go Republican, it can go Democrat. It's the ultimate swing state. And these candidates, the good news for Republicans in those four districts is they've got battle-tested incumbents who have run and won in tough districts before and know how to do it. But Pennsylvania is the one to watch. It's the typical bellwether.
28: I want to come back to what you talked about the president being actively involved, because here's what we've noticed recently. The president has a lot on his plate. He's got Iran, he's got China. But we've seen Vice President Vance out often in states where primaries are coming up, making the case for Republicans. Now, I've heard out there, just in conversation, there could be several reasons for this. And then also, there's the Vance in 2028 specter that's out there that sort of is lingering until someone decides to make an announcement. How important is Vance's influence as he goes out there and actively goes on the campaign trail for Republicans?
29: Well, last week you saw Vice President Vance campaigning in Maine, for example. There's a big competitive House race up there. And there's also perhaps the marquee Senate race up there with incumbent Susan Collins, the Republican, running against, in all likelihood, Graham Platner, the Democratic presumptive frontrunner. And Vice President Vance, he was in their estate. He was campaigning. He was talking about fraud and his efforts to crack down on fraud and be good stewards of the taxpayer money. And at the same time, they left Susan Collins alone. Susan Collins is a winner. She's probably the only Republican who can get elected in a state like Maine, which is a blue state. And the White House knows that to have a Republican Senate next year, they need to have people like Susan Collins in that upper chamber, even if she doesn't always agree with them 100% of the time, because as Ronald Reagan used to say, my 80% friend is not my 20% enemy. And that's the difference, I think, between this version of the Trump White House and perhaps the first one, whereas they know political reality in states like Maine, they're not going to have someone who's dyed in the wool MAGA through and through. They're not going to win at the state level.
28: When it comes to redistricting in Pennsylvania, you're probably not going to see a whole lot done with that with a Democratic governor and perhaps a presidential candidate in Josh Shapiro at the helm there. If Georgia elects a Democratic governor this time around, you may not see much happen there as well. Is this redistricting trend slowing down?
29: I mean, time will tell, not only if the trend will continue, but how some of the courts will interpret some of the results that have already happened. I think of redistricting as one of those things. It's an intangible in these races, and the intangibles such as redistricting, which is potentially gain Republicans between 10 or 19 seats, if you look at it objectively, and you look at some of these really strong battle-tested incumbents Republicans have, and if you look at the fact that most of these Republican outside groups are financially well ways better off than the Democrat counterparts, those are all the advantages the Republicans have. Those are what they're taking into this midterm battle, whereas the Democrats on their side, they have the macro fundamentals of the economy, which right now are challenging, to say the least, in terms of gas prices, in terms of inflation. And the White House knows that. And the White House knows they also have time, not a ton of time, but they still have time to potentially write voters' perceptions of how the state of the economy is right now and how people feel about the state of the country.
28: I won't let you get away without talking about China and what happened, what just happened with the president and Xi meeting. As we look at that, first of all, did the president accomplish what he wanted to when he went to China? And we heard also the Speaker of the House, Mike Johnson, say this week on the Sunday shows that, you know, the president is focused on Iran, is focused on China, and they want to get these things done before the Congress goes back to tackling the kitchen table issues. Those were Speaker Johnson's words. Is that the way to go about it? Because many people are still, I think, a little more concerned about how high prices affect them directly rather than what the global impact is.
29: First, on the China front, the People's Republic of China is a geopolitical adversary. And the first rule of a presidential meeting with an adversary is do no harm. And that was accomplished this week so far. And there's a couple things, three keys I keep an eye on coming out of that China meeting. One, on the trade front, and whether or not we're going to have more fair trade policies and our companies are going to be able to sell to Chinese markets, which we've been prohibited for so long. Two, on technology, are we going to stay ahead in this AI revolution, or are we going to potentially let China overtake us and potentially set us back immensely in the 21st century? And three, Taiwan. And that's a big unknown right now. Taiwan is responsible for 70% of the world's semiconductor production. They're essential to modern technology, modern life in the 21st century, and what's going to happen there. And that potentially remains the biggest unknown right now. And again, this was the first meeting. Three more to come. Keep an eye on what's to come. But so far, the first rule was accomplished, which no harm was done.
28: Colin Reed knows his stuff when it comes to global and domestic political ideas. He is the co-founder of South and Hill Strategies. And Colin, always great to have your perspective. And we'll talk again on the Fox News Rundown.
29: Thanks so much for having me, Grinnell.

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0: look at what's happening from the Fox News Rundown.
1: Good morning. It's Monday, May 18th, 2026. I'm Ted Lindner. This is the Fox News Rundown. The U.S. and Israel weigh in new strikes on Iran after President Trump spoke with Israeli Prime Minister Benjamin Netanyahu over the phone over the weekend. Fox's Anita Vogel with more.
2: President Trump posting on social media that the clock is ticking. He's also warning there won't be anything left of Iran if a peace deal isn't reached soon. The new pressure comes as Washington and Tehran remain at odds more than a month into a fragile ceasefire. Tensions are also rising across the region after new Gulf drone attacks, including one on a UAE nuclear plant.
1: And a flurry of Epstein-related interviews about to begin. Starting today, one House committee will talk to one of the prison guards who oversaw Jeffrey Epstein while he was in custody up until his death.
3: The House Oversight Committee expects to speak with Tova Knoll today. She was one of the Metropolitan Correctional Center prison guards on duty when Jeffrey Epstein died in 2019. She was indicted at that time, along with a colleague, for falsifying records, accused of saying they had checked on Epstein the night he died when they had not. They pled out and did not serve any jail time. Oversight Committee Chairman James Comer has also said he wants information about cash deposits Knoll made into her account.
1: And I'm Ted Lindner. This is the Fox News Rundown.
0: This is the Fox News Rundown.

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5: I'm Maria Bartiromo, and this is the Fox Business Report.
6: The major averages ending the week sharply lower on Friday, with the Dow and Nasdaq posting losses for the week, while the S&P 500 notched a gain. 10-year Treasury yields hitting one-year highs and oil prices spiking, reigniting inflation concerns. Fed Chair Jerome Powell's term came to an end on Friday, with Kevin Warsh taking the helm at the central bank, with inflation concerns back in focus. Kathy Entwistle, Morgan Stanley Managing Director, is looking forward to Warsh leading the Fed.
7: Kevin Warsh is going to be very consistent with his policies, and that will be a positive for the markets. We're not at Morgan Stanley expecting rate cuts this year, but we will expect to see them early next year. Right now, it's just a matter of just beating down the inflation a little bit more.
6: This week brings earnings reports from the country's biggest retailers, including Walmart and Target. That's your Fox Business Report. I'm Hillary Barsky, invested in you.
4: This is the Fox News Rundown.
8: The Clarity Act is heading for the Senate floor after months of negotiations on setting rules of the road for digital assets, essentially how to regulate cryptocurrency. The bill passing the Senate Banking Committee, with two Democrats joining Republicans to advance it. Massachusetts Senator Elizabeth Warren was not one of them.
9: There are huge holes in this bill.
8: Warren is the panel's ranking Democrat.
9: Law enforcement is deeply concerned that this is going to take a bad law enforcement problem and make it a whole lot worse. There are real concerns about what this is going to mean for community banks.
8: She worries about crypto institutions running something similar to a bank, luring investors to move their money, but without making the loans to small businesses and others that a community bank would. Democrats accusing Republicans of shutting down amendments to avoid having to vote on those issues. But Wyoming Republican Senator Cynthia Lummis says other steps are needed to help community banks, and that there's also more to do on the Clarity Act, including to address the ethics questions raised by lawmakers profiting from crypto.
10: The ethics part is going to apply not only to the White House and some of its higher officials, but also to every member of Congress. So we have to make sure that we're being fair and not being punitive, but getting right at the heart of the problem.
8: Lummis says overall they're trying to balance consumer protection with innovation. There is some crypto regulation already after last year's passage of the GENIUS

0: Act, creating a legal framework for stable coins and mandating that they're fully backed by high-quality assets like U.S. dollars.
1: The difference is the Genius Act really focused on stable coins, and now the Clarity Act is a broader cryptocurrency bill.
0: Fox Business's Darren Botello was on Capitol Hill for the Banking Committee vote.
1: It's more extensive, and it decides which government agency is the boss of crypto, basically, to provide a legal framework for companies to follow. I know that sounds very boring, like who cares which government agency is controlling it, but it's a big deal. When exchanges aren't coming to the U.S., when people aren't doing business in the U.S. because they don't want to accidentally break a law, then that affects all of us because that's less liquidity in the market over here. That also means that that's less tax dollars that are benefiting all of us.
0: How big is crypto right now, though? If it's been an issue of, you know, companies not wanting to do their crypto business here because they weren't sure about the rules, how big has it grown elsewhere? Are we now lagging behind in the U.S.?
1: Well, it's big here. About 70 million American adults, they're invested in crypto. It's a multi-trillion dollar market. It's already big here. It's bigger elsewhere in Europe and Asia. And the problem is there's more liquidity overseas because exchanges have been hesitant. Going back to the whole Binance, if you will, scandal, you know, with CZ and the charges that were brought upon him, his main argument was, I didn't know I was breaking rules because you guys don't really have clear rules. He was basically operating in a gray area like a lot of these companies do.
0: There were many amendments proposed, though, as this made it out of committee, or I should say before it made it out of committee. What have the main objections to this bill been so far on Capitol Hill?
1: The big thing we're hearing is community banks. They're terrified that if crypto firms are allowed to offer high interest stable coins, people will pull their savings out of the local banks, and this would kill the bank's ability to actually fund local small business or give you a car loan. You know, critics argue it's ethically unfair to let big tech crypto firms act like banks without actually, you know, following the same strict rules. So they're worried about a two-tier system, you know, where local banks are buried in paperwork while crypto firms, they get a light touch shortcut. And the big explanation here is why you're seeing that big difference. And, you know, the issue that, you know, is being looked at with these amendments is because traditional banks, they have way more overhead, right? Whereas the crypto industry is so new, and they just don't have the footprint that traditional banks do. And, you know, they're basically technology companies. They're not really banks. That's how they're able to offer these rewards. And so that's being looked at right now is basically like, these small community banks can't compete. There's also the ethics aspect, you know, who's allowed to invest in crypto when it's talking about government officials. There's also the national security aspect. Crypto firms have been accused for years of allowing rogue states like North Korea and Iran do business secretively because, you know, it's all decentralized finance. And it's more or less anonymous. Those are the issues that the amendments are really looking at right now.
0: And when you're talking about the anonymity, I mean, for that matter, is there a big problem with people like drug smugglers, for instance, using crypto for money laundering?
1: I mean, to be completely transparent, the answer is yes. Anyone who's in crypto will tell you they have websites that use tags that will like use basically all the indicators they have to say this is most likely Iran or this is North Korea. Fox Business, we don't use those websites because it's not always right. It's not 100% foolproof, but it can tell you like roughly like basically this is happening. And so like when you're reading through these articles, you'll notice that these countries, North Korea, Iran, like according to these sites, you know, they are making these huge purchases of Bitcoin. And obviously, like without even having to look at these markers, you can tell they are, because for Iran, an example, right now, they're offering to sell ballistic missiles and other arms for crypto in exchange for Bitcoin. So why would they do that? Why would they start this, you know, eBay for their missiles to sell to other countries in exchange for Bitcoin? Because they know that this Bitcoin is a way for them to skirt around the sanctions that we have in place.
0: I'm actually surprised by the number you referenced about 70 million Americans being invested in crypto, because I had no idea it had gotten that big with sort of the average investor. How is holding something like Bitcoin as an investment different than just keeping money in a bank, for instance? Would any of the regulations so far apply taxes to crypto holdings?
1: So the answer is crypto is taxed by capital gains taxes, just like you would with stocks. The difference is if you have crypto holdings, you have no FDIC insurance to protect you. So if it's lost, then that's it. It's gone. And you're probably asking yourself, is the Clarity Act right now, is that going to change things? The answer is no. It still won't be FDIC insured, but they're trying to put new protections in place so that you don't lose your money in, you know, a huge scandal like we've seen in the past.
0: But that sounds like another reason, another thing that could raise more security concerns about Bitcoin, right, for lawmakers, like the suggestion to put FDIC backing to something that is just, it only exists virtually. And this is the other thing about crypto that fascinates me. I mean, you can't hold a Bitcoin in your pocket. It doesn't feel the same as using a digital payment that comes out of your checking account, right? So how can people ever trust it enough to use it regularly, let's say, if it were possible to use, you know, crypto to buy a cup of coffee? I mean, will we ever get to the point where people are comfortable doing that?
1: All right. Well, so to answer your question, because I hear this all the time, people are always asking me, like, when can I actually use crypto in that manner? And the answer is you already can. There are debit cards out there that you can actually take the card, for example, swipe for a $5 cup of coffee. The card provider instantly sells $5 worth of your crypto and pays the merchant in plain old U.S. dollars. So the barista doesn't even know that they're getting paid in Bitcoin. So the answer is we're already there. It's just not very popular. And the answer is because it's kind of expensive. You know, it saves you from having to manually sell crypto and wait 3 days for money to hit your bank account before you can spend it. But, you know, companies like Coinbase, Crypto.com, they have these debit cards. But the thing is that you are technically selling an asset. So, Lisa, think about that. Like, every time you're going to buy a cup of coffee, you're paying capital gains tax.
0: Wow. So it really is long-term better to look at it as an investment then rather than as a regular form of currency. That's what it sounds like.
1: Yeah, and especially with Bitcoin, because Bitcoin, we would consider like gold. You want to hold on to it. It's expected to shoot through the roof. I know right now it's been very volatile. And I also just want to explain, because a lot of people, you know, they see Bitcoin, the price, it goes up, it goes down. It was at 126,000 at some point. Then it shot back down to the 60s, the 70s. The thing is you have to understand, it's so new. You can't compare it to like gold or even the, you know, U.S. dollar. I mean, a stable coin is backed by a dollar a lot of times. But the thing is like Bitcoin's so new, it's trying to find its footing. So it's not really fair to compare it to like a lot of other currencies.
0: What about doing big things with your crypto? Like, can you take out a mortgage using cryptocurrency, or does it really depend on what companies you're dealing with?
1: Yeah. So the Trump administration, they've been big proponents of this. So as of this year, Fannie Mae and Freddie Mac, they have guidelines to allow you to use crypto for a down payment. But Lisa, keep in mind, you have to sell it first and you have to convert it to U.S. dollars, put it in a regulated bank, and then show the paper trail of where the money came from. So there's a lot that goes into it. And then for private lenders, it's not always the case, because the government can't force you to allow people to use it as collateral. So a lot of people are running into that problem right now. I'm not going to name names, but I actually spoke to some people on the Hill, lawmakers who said that, you know, they went to go buy a piece of property, and they said that all the Bitcoin investment they have could not be used as collateral with the bank they went with, and it was substantial.
0: Wow. Now, the Clarity Act still has kind of a long way to go. As it emerged from a Senate committee in one form, but technically they could still change it, right? More amendments are still possible.
1: Yes. I just talked to Senator Cynthia Lummis right after the vote, and I said, is this a victory lap? Because keep in mind, a lot of people don't understand this, but this has been in the works for like 4 or 5 years. The CEO of Coinbase, Brian Armstrong, he's been coming to Washington for like 4 years right now to try and get this deal done, to get this legislation through. He's been working on it hard. The senators, they've been working on it for months, if not years. And so I asked them, you know, is this finally a victory lap with it getting out of committee from Senate banking? And they said, no, there's still more work to be done. It's not done until it's signed into law.
0: Yeah, and as you mentioned, a variety of lawmakers have a variety of concerns. The ethics questions, the security questions. People can find out a whole lot more about crypto as the crypto campaign kicks off all this week on Fox Business. You are also hosting the Fox Business Rundown as well. So don't miss it.
1: Don't miss it. I'm gonna promote it right here.
0: Fox Business's Darren Botello, thank you very, very much for your time.
1: Thank you, Lisa. I appreciate it.

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13: News, I'm Deborah Valentine. A drone strike near a nuclear power plant belonging to one of Iran's neighbors, prompting concerns of a dangerous escalation of tensions in the Middle East. Fox's Jonathan Savage.
14: The UAE, which has previously accused Iran of drone strikes, called the incident an unacceptable act of aggression. Iran, meanwhile, says negotiations with the U.S. continue via Pakistani mediation.
13: Over the weekend, President Trump warned the clock is ticking, threatening more military action against Iran. Severe storms expected to stretch from Texas to Michigan over the next 2 days. Fox's Marianne Rafferty has details.
15: Heavy rain, strong winds, large hail, and tornadoes are all possible. At least one large tornado has already destroyed several buildings in Nebraska.
13: The severe weather threat for the central U.S. continues through Tuesday. 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
1: The Cavs are headed to the NBA's Conference Finals. Cleveland down the Pistons in Detroit, 125-94 Sunday in Game 7. They'll head to New York to face the Knicks in Game 1 of the Eastern Conference Finals on Tuesday night. The Thunder and Shai Gilgeous-Alexander, who won a second straight league MVP Sunday, host the Spurs in the West on Tuesday. Aaron Rye shot a 5-under 65 to become the first Englishman to win golf's PGA Championship since 1919. And Denny Hamlin won his third straight race at Dover Motor Speedway, winning the NASCAR All-Star Race at the Monster Mile, collecting the $1 million prize. That's your sports on the Fox News Rundown. 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
3: At Stephen A. Smith, Barack said on his radio show he's mad about my article on Fox News about his ratings. A few things. I said his show is not seeing the same growth as the shows before or after it. That is a fact. And I know ESPN has taken notice. Thus, Skip Bayless back. I pointed out that Smith said he has zero interest in bringing Skip back a year ago because he had moved on. Something changed. And it could be a lot of things, let's be fair. You know, maybe they made amends. Maybe Skip Bayless, who famously brought Stephen A. Smith onto his show after Stephen A. Smith had gotten fired from national radio for the fifth time, sixth time, tenth time, whatever. Bayless hired Smith, along obviously with Dave Roberts and others at ESPN. Maybe Smith is simply repaying a favor. For Outkicks, don't at me. I'm Dan Dokich, and this is Fox News Rundown.
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7: As firefighting aircraft raced to drop retardant on a raging wildfire in Utah's Provo Canyon last summer, some flights were grounded by a new threat. Private drones, presumably trying to capture dramatic footage of the fire, forced critical support to stand down while flames advanced. The incident was no anomaly. There were hundreds of drone sightings over wildfires in 2025. Such civilian disruptions are only the beginning. Drone warfare and prevalence has come to American soil. Cheap, loosely regulated drones have the capability to disrupt military bases, threaten aircraft, and even attack the President of the United States. These threats are not hypothetical. It is real. It is now. It must be addressed. Transportation Secretary Sean Duffy and the FAA deserve credit for taking a critical step forward. They introduced a proposed new rule to protect critical infrastructure sites, including energy facilities, water treatment plants, and more. Despite this promising development, Congress seems to demonstrate little urgency to address the problem. Democrats have kept the Department of Homeland Security defunded for months at a time, a strategy they seem committed to repeat. We need a unified national response that includes clear rules, stronger funding, and civilian-military integration. What are we going to do if critical infrastructure such as a nuclear power plant or a dam was hit by a drone swarm? Our airspace is going to be more heavily trafficked than ever before, with legitimate drone shipments, air taxis, and emergency responders using drones to immediately respond to vehicle accidents, wildfires, and dangerous situations. There does not seem to be sufficient coordination between civilian and military authorities on this issue to keep up with the pace. There are more registered drones in this country than there are aircraft. How do you defend yourself when there are more drones than planes? The 4th of July, all across the country, there will be air shows featuring hundreds, if not thousands, of drones in formation lighting up our skies. But I worry not everyone will be using this technology simply for fun. Let's not wait until there is an event with casualties before we address this critical security threat. This issue needs definition and leadership, not just from the administration, but from Congress. The imperative is way past due. I'm Jason Chaffetz, host of the Jason in the House podcast and a Fox News contributor.
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12: The clock is ticking. I'm Dave Anthony, Fox News. That's President Trump's latest warning to Iran on Truth Social. Fox's Doug Luzader reads the rest.
13: They better get moving fast or there won't be anything left of them. Time is of the essence. Axios, meantime, reports this. U.S. officials say Trump wants a deal to end the war, but Iran's rejection of many of his demands and refusal to make meaningful concessions on its nuclear program has put the military option back on the table. Trump is expected to convene his top national security team in the Situation Room on Tuesday.
12: Meanwhile, Iran appears to have targeted its Gulf neighbor again.
14: The United Arab Emirates is investigating the source of the strike, saying three drones entered the country from its western border. Two were intercepted, but a third struck an electrical generator near a nuclear power plant in Abu Dhabi. It caused a fire, but no one was hurt. The UAE, which has previously accused Iran of drone strikes, called the incident an unacceptable act of aggression.
12: That's Fox's Jonathan Savage. An Ebola outbreak in Africa has spread in the Congo and Uganda, with some Americans there. Among the 300 or so people infected, at least 80 have died. And while the World Health Organization classifies it as an international emergency, the CDC here in the U.S., which is monitoring, describes the risk to Americans here is low. And a Canadian passenger on the cruise ship with the Hanta virus outbreak tests positive. The outbreak left three people dead and has Americans taken off that ship, put in quarantine in facilities in Georgia and Nebraska as a precaution. They have found the third suspect in a series of weekend shootings around Austin, Texas, leading to a shelter-in-place order in many areas. The final arrest last night.
15: I think that's a success, but unfortunately, we have four people that were struck by gunfire. And we have one that's critical. And so that is something that we need to take seriously.
12: Austin Police Chief Lisa Davis. All three of the suspects are juvenile teenagers accused of shooting at apartments, homes, fire stations, and stealing cars. 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
12: 2 days after Republican Senator Bill Cassidy lost a primary in Louisiana, after President Trump railed against him and backed a GOP challenger, another Republican in Congress, Thomas Massie, is facing a Trump-backed challenge in Kentucky in a primary tomorrow. And War Secretary Pete Hegseth will go there today to campaign for Massie's rival Ed Gallrain. Meanwhile, Hegseth in a video announces a panel to review the military's legal system.
17: Secretary Hegseth spelled out the reasons for the review.
18: We must deliver reliable advice, better investigations, fair military justice.
17: Hegseth said the goal is not to tear anything down, but instead cut bureaucracy and make military lawyers more effective.
18: It's about strengthening and modernizing the system so that our vital Judge Advocate General Corps can better support the warfighter, uphold the rule of law, and deliver the absolute best legal services that our troops have earned.
17: Kevin Uretsky, Fox News.
19: Have you heard the news? Trump returns from China.
20: We've made some fantastic trade deals.
19: Texas carries out its 600th execution since bringing back the death penalty.
21: Let's really be pro-life and abolish the death penalty in Texas.
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24: 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A new way of talk. A new way of understanding. Because we're in this together. 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
25: I love those guys. 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
26: They're here every Monday morning.
25: Every Monday morning, they're up early. Rise and shine. Early bird gets the worm. Welcome to Monday, the 18th of May, year of our Lord, 2026. This is your morning show. I'm Michael Del Giorno. Honored to serve you. Jeffrey's got the sound. Red keeping an eye on the content. Big weekend in sports. Big John picked the Preakness. Don't forget, Nostra Del Giorno said there'd be a different winner for each of the jewels of the Triple Crown. We just got our second different winner, Napoleon Solo. I'm trying to think of all the markets we're on in Cleveland, Youngstown, Akron, I think seven or eight in all. Everybody in Ohio must be. Of course, my sleep score was so low, it said, be careful.
26: Oh, did it really?
25: Yes.
26: Don't trip.
25: Be careful. You know you had a bad night's sleep. I'm sure they were up celebrating late in Ohio. The Cleveland Cavaliers are headed to the Eastern Conference Final for the first time since 2018. And they did so with an exclamation point, if you will. I will be honest with you. Andrea turned on the AMC Awards. I will avoid all commentary of country music's second biggest night.
26: Okay.
25: Cause I just don't have anything good to say at all about anybody, but the Cavs were down 11. I was disgusted. Andrea flicks it on to the Country Music Awards and bad performance, weak performance. All of a sudden I look at the score and the Cavs are up 20.
26: Ooh.
25: Something they just exploded.
26: Maybe they heard LeBron will be back next year.
25: Something. So headed to the Eastern Conference Final with an exclamation point. 125-94 over the Pistons taking game 7 last night. Congratulations, Ohio, Cleveland to be exact. Your Cavaliers are headed to the finals of the conference. Oklahoma City Thunder star, SGA, Shai Gilgeous-Alexander, is the NBA MVP. He already was in our home, but now he is officially. So big weekend in sports. Moving ahead today, large crowds gathered at the National Mall in Washington, D.C. for the Jubilee of Prayer on Sunday. The president with fresh new warnings for Iran. And I think what will be the big conversation in all of talk radio today, though probably not here. We'll go over it, but I'm not as obsessed in pure politics as perhaps other shows. But, you know, we always talked about this hasn't been a red wave. This has been an orange wave. This hasn't been, you know, a Republican establishment party. This has been Donald Trump's party. Now, whose party it becomes after Donald Trump leaves, and it could remain Donald Trump's for a while. That's in the realm of possibility. Depends on the future. But right now, it's Donald Trump's party. So how many times have we used the expression, you know, mess with the bull, you get the horns, right? And it happened again, this time to Senator Bill Cassidy in Louisiana. Projected to fail to advance to the runoff in Louisiana GOP Senate primary. And now the president quickly turns his eyes to another Judas. This time it'll be Representative Thomas Massie in Kentucky. So they're not learning their lessons very fast in the Republican Party. in going against Donald Trump. Doesn't seem to be a very good move. Now, Representative Cassidy is talking really big right now. Like, oh, this will just help my fundraising. Well, good luck with that. This chart Red sent me pretty much says it all. So you have Bill Cassidy, Louisiana, now lost in the primary. Liz Cheney, Wyoming, lost. Jamie Herrera, Butler, Washington, 3rd District, lost. Peter Major in Michigan, lost. Tom Rice, South Carolina, lost. The other Judases, like in North Carolina, Richard Byrd declined to run. Anthony Gonzalez in Ohio declined to run. John Katko in New York declined to run. Adam Kinzinger in Illinois declined to run. Senator Mitt Romney, Utah, declined to run. Senator Pat Toomey, Pennsylvania, declined to run. The smart ones are the ones that didn't decline. The only ones that have survived opposing Donald Trump is Murkowski in Alaska, Newhouse in Washington, Susan Collins in May. That Murkowski, Collins, it just has stayed strong. But you can get away with that in Maine and Alaska. These other places, not so much. So there's really not much more to talk about other than, I mean, people will go all day with this, but you can go round and round all day. It's still Donald Trump's party. There has to be some level of insanity to ever, like, vote to impeach him as a Republican and think you're going to survive that. This story, I thought, is huge. What is the definition of insanity? Do the same thing over and over again and expect a different result. Isn't that the lesson California's learning? Illinois' learning? New York's learning? Government can't be all things to all people. Government can't spend into debt and get away with it. When the voters are voting with their feet and sending a clear message, you don't go further left, you go further towards the direction of where they're going. And the only one that keeps bringing up, well, let's see if we can get them to come back, is Hochul in New York. So there's two stories that may sound unrelated. We want to relate them and link them for you today. And it's not just a picture of opportunity. It's the picture of left's insanity. Fox News, Americans keep moving to Texas and Florida. But there's another state that's growing even faster, South Carolina. The Palmetto State's net gain equals just over 1% of its population, the highest rate in the nation. Texas and Florida are drawing the largest number of new residents, but South Carolina is growing faster. Now, this story kind of makes a turn towards, is South Carolina over Tennessee? We have seen traditionally Texas and Florida get the most, and then it's been Tennessee, used to be North Carolina, was secondarily getting the most, but now we're seeing this growth in South Carolina. And what are they liking about it? What do you like about where you live? First of all, safety. Nobody wants to live where they don't feel safe. Nobody wants to raise their children where they don't feel safe. So these are all states that prioritize law and order and law enforcement. Because people want to go where they're safe. People want to go where the schools are good. People want to go where there's affordable housing. And people want to go where there's jobs. And why are the jobs there? Because the companies have moved there. Every day when I go to get on the interstate, I pass the new headquarters of In-N-Out Burger that's no longer in California. It's here in Tennessee. I mean, if this was an office and we were the department heads, hey, we got a lot of people moving to Texas, Florida, South Carolina, Tennessee. All right, what are they doing? Why are people going there? Well, because their businesses are there. Well, why'd we lose those businesses? Well, taxation, crime rates. We're anti-cop. You want people to call 911 and get a community organizer. Or a counselor. They want a cop. But none of them ever examine themselves and consider change. Now, what's the other story? I got to link this because I'll run out of time. What's the other story that may link with this? All right, let's go to California. I'm using them as an example. Why wouldn't they wake up and stop the insanity, stop going further left, and understand why people are leaving their state and maybe go back towards the center? Oh, but they are. Early voters in the Golden State have already returned more than 900,000 ballots, just under a million ballots ahead of the June 2nd primary in the governor's race, showing a massive surge in Republican votes compared to 4 years ago. A post on Saturday from the research firm Political Data, PDI, showed that out of the 905,889 ballots that were returned, 37% were Republicans, with Republican returns up 11% compared to the same stage in the 2022 midterms. More shocking, the data showed 41% of Democrats who have returned their ballots, which is down 13% from the primary 4 years ago. I mean, since when are Democrats not early voters, right? So here you are staring down the possibility, and you can't make this up, in a shenanigan they thought they would pull, just like New York City did to get you Mom Donnie, you're going to end up with two Republicans making the runoff, or it's looking that way. And then these numbers show, yeah, it's looking that way. Democrats are down 13 in the early voting, and that's with a million votes almost in. Republicans are up 11. Independents and other up 2. None of these good signs for the Democrats in this election. When will the blue stranglehold in these failing states wake up and stop living this insanity? Maybe soon, because the people are waking when they won't. I think those are two. I mean, that and coming up in a few minutes, I want to share a story with you. And again, it's like a tree falls. Listen, it was tempting. Will Ferrell was the host, and Paul McCartney was the musical act for the season finale of SNL, and I still didn't watch. Why? Because it's just not a part of my life anymore. I used to go to bed every night with Johnny Carson. I never go to bed with any of the late night talk show hosts. Saturday night would always be Saturday Night Live. It hasn't been for over a decade. But here's an interesting note. 91% of all the jokes in the weekend update of Saturday Night Live targeted conservatives. Well, speaking of Johnny Carson, who did his thesis paper at the University of Nebraska on comedy, literally what makes something funny. Along those lines, we'll analyze how stupid that is for Saturday Night Live. Gold and silver recently soared to record highs. Then it pulled back. So are precious metals. Are they still a good buy? 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Major banks think so. They're forecasting even higher prices ahead. And why? 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Well, we got a lot to cover today and a lot of people to help us cover it. Rory, of course, will be checking in on energy prices and fertilizer prices that are skyrocketing. It's all adding up to problems for farmers. John Decker with the Cassidy loss and who might be next. Chris Walker on what we can learn from the China-U.S. summit on how adversaries can treat each other, respect each other, and get along. Listen, sounds of the day. You miss a little, you're going to miss a lot. You miss a lot, we'll miss you. One chance to live this Monday, May 18th. It'll never happen again. We'll understand it together because we're all in it together. 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
1: Why, good morning, crew. I just want to let everybody know, back in for Law and Order, Mississippi reenacted the firing squad in 2017, but we are just waiting on funding for the bleachers and the ticket box. Low IQ Bob, Mississippi.
2: I can see he's had a good weekend. 27 minutes after the hour. Good morning. Welcome to Monday, May the 18th, 2026. This is your day. This is your morning show. And these are your top stories. President Trump is warning Iran. The clock is ticking.
3: Trump advised Iran they better get moving fast or there won't be anything left of them. In a Sunday morning post on Truth Social, Trump wrote that time is of the essence as peace negotiations appear to remain stalled. Trump's latest threat comes after he rejected Iran's response to the White House peace proposal as totally unacceptable. Last week, he also described the fragile ceasefire as being on life support. I'm Mark Mayfield.
2: Luigi Mangione faces a critical hearing today in New York City in his trial for the alleged murder of United Healthcare CEO Brian Thompson. Scott Carr has details.
4: The judge in Mangione's state trial is set to rule on a motion from his defense team that seeks to suppress key evidence collected during his arrest at a McDonald's in Pennsylvania. At issue are the items found in the backpack, which include the alleged murder weapon and a journal. Mangione's defense team says the items were unlawfully seized without a warrant. Mangione faces state and federal charges in his alleged assassination of Brian Thompson. The judge in his federal trial already ruled to allow the items into that trial. I'm Scott Carr.
2: Well, a new study has proven once and for all what we often suspected. The brain chemistry is different in people with anxiety. Details now from Lisa Carden.
5: Scientists at the University of California found that people with anxiety disorders have lower levels of choline, a nutrient needed for healthy brain function. The strongest difference was noted in the prefrontal cortex, the area tied to emotional control and decision-making. Researchers say the discovery is the first clear chemical brain pattern linked and could lead to new nutrition-based treatments. I'm Lisa Carton.
2: The lead singer of the 70s band Dr. Hook, Dennis LeCourie, has died. Michael Kastner reports.
6: Sylvia's mother says Sylvia's busy.
7: His rep confirmed he died at the age of 76 following a long and courageous battle with kidney disease. LeCourie is best known for such hits as Sylvia's Mother on the cover of the Rolling Stone and When You're in Love with a Beautiful Woman during a career spanning nearly six decades. He was also a songwriter who helped found the group originally called Dr. Hook and the Medicine Show. I'm Michael Kastner.
2: Yeah, when you're in love with a beautiful woman, you better watch her.
8: Sexy eyes.
2: Well, that one too. They left that one out.
9: I love that one.
2: Napoleon Solo didn't get by Big John. His pick to click for the Preakness was the winner of the Preakness. 7-1 odds, finished fifth in his last two races, won the Preakness Saturday, overtaking the favorite Taj Mahal, my pick down the stretch, while holding off another strong contender, Iron Honor. Sabres at home tonight, game 7. I got the Cavs through last night. Can we get the Sabres tonight? 6:30 ESPN, game 7, Canadian Sabres. Cavs 125-94. They're going to the Eastern Conference Final for the first time since 2018. That's your top five stories of the day. 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And that's where Incogni comes in. 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
1: And you can take your place by using the talk back button. 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I don't know if I can find this quick. Could be this one right here. I got to play this for you. All right. So, Robert, instead of typing, even on an email, he sends a recording. Gorgeous voice, by the way. But watch how it ends. Are you ready?
2: Michael, good morning. Bob from Germantown, Tennessee. A Cirrus aircraft in New York was slightly different than the 1975 airport movie. Dana Andrews played the pilot in a Beechcraft Baron who unfortunately ran into the 747. Nancy, do what you do, baby.
1: Perfect, Jock Aston. That, you know, we always say email of the day. That is like email of my career.
3: First of all, what a gorgeous voice. We've got to make you a part of this broadcast, number one. Number two, what a chuck. And he chose the other one. I just simply responded, climb, baby, climb. Remember when they couldn't, the aircraft, it's raising. It's gaining altitude. I thought there was no communication. That's Nancy flying. And then they zoom in on Chuck's rotten teeth. And he goes, climb, baby, climb. What a great Chuck Heston. Thanks for being the email of the year so far.
1: All right. Large crowds gathered in the National Mall for Washington, D.C.'s Jubilee prayer on Sunday. The president issues a new warning to Iran. And Oklahoma City Thunder, Shai Gilgeous-Alexander is your NBA MVP. Napoleon Solo is your Preakness winner. And Aaron Ray from Britain is your PGA champion. And the Cavs are headed to the Eastern Conference Final for the first time since 2018 with a big win over the Pistons last night. And that's what's happening.

0: happening. Over the weekend, Republican Senator Bill Cassidy lost his primary nomination following an extraordinary intervention by the president. White House correspondent John Decker, who just returned from China with the president, has a story of why president accused Cassidy of disloyalty and the perils of lawmakers who risk speaking out or turning on the president. Yes, this president has party coattails. John, could be this hasn't been a red wave all along. It's been very orange.
1: Well, look, the president is the leader of the Republican Party, Michael. You know it. I know it. And most importantly, the Republicans in Congress know that. And if you run afoul of President Trump, you risk getting a primary opponent. And that's what happened with Senator Cassidy. And it may happen also with Thomas Massie. He's got an important primary tomorrow. And as you know, the president has endorsed his primary opponent. We'll have to see what happens in Kentucky tomorrow. But as for Louisiana, this will be the last term for Senator Cassidy, who has served two terms in the U.S. Senate. But of course, he was one of those handful of Republican senators who voted to convict President Donald Trump in that second impeachment trial. That is something that President Trump never forgot. And that was the reason why ultimately he endorsed his primary opponent.
0: Well, what's the old expression? You mesh with the bull, you get the horns. He's the latest to get the horns. You know, we look at this long list. And I did this earlier, really, Murkowski in Alaska, Susan Collins in Maine, two of the only four to really survive doing such things. The other list gets very long. Cassidy now joins Liz Cheney. You have a lot of people who have withdrawn. This is consistent. I guess somebody's got to ask this out loud. Is there in any way a potential that there is a referendum against incumbents that's really coming to the surface? But I'm with you. These are clear cases of people who betrayed the president and the voters, you know, responding. I think
1: these are Republican primaries. Yeah, these are Republican primaries. So, you know, that means that only Republicans vote in them. And if you don't have the endorsement of President Donald Trump in a Republican primary, good luck. It's very unlikely you're going to make it through. And we've seen that time after time. And you mentioned some of those people already and some members of Congress who, you know, ran afoul of the president, so to speak. They've decided to call it a day. They're resigning. And Tom Tillis, a perfect example of that. He's resigning, leaving Congress altogether rather than run for reelection.
0: Pat Toomey declined to run in Pennsylvania. Mitt Romney declined to run in Utah. There's a long list. Richard Burr, North Carolina, a long list of those who didn't run. There are several that have lost five. And there's only very few that have survived going against the president. All right. So you've done this for 30 years. So that's a lot of presidencies. For a president to have this kind of power, late, and this is so unique because it's not consecutive terms. Everything about Donald Trump is not unique, and you throw out the history books. But a president to have this kind of say in a party 2 years before being irrelevant, and then it certainly begs the question, well, if it's Donald Trump's party right now, whose party is it in 2 years? It may still be Donald Trump's.
1: Yeah, that's the reason why it's going to be really interesting to see what President Donald Trump decides to do in terms of figuring out who his successor will be. In 2028, we know there are two members of his cabinet who are very ambitious, will likely run for the Republican nomination, Marco Rubio, his vice president, J.D. Vance. There could be others as well. But what will President Donald Trump do in terms of endorsing any candidate for the position of being the Republican nominee in 2028?
0: All right. So Venezuela resolved, Cuba coming to a head. Something's got to give with Iran. I often thought that Marco Rubio would probably check out here very soon if he's running for president. He made it clear over the weekend he plans to finish the entire term. He loves working for the president. He loves being Secretary of State, and he plans to finish. I don't know. Maybe Vance, he is going to clear the way for Vance. I don't know. I thought that was a surprising announcement for me anyway.
1: Well, it's not an announcement. You know how politicians are. They say one thing one day, they say something else, you know, a year later. Marco Rubio's time to make a decision. And why make yourself a lame duck now? Why not, you know, continue on in your position as Secretary of State and have all the power associated with that? So I don't blame Secretary of State Rubio for saying what he said over the weekend as it relates to 2028. He's not thinking about that. He certainly has name recognition. He can, you know, do well. He doesn't need to travel the country to introduce himself. He's run for president before. He's got that advantage. There are so many advantages that he has without actually having to put together an organization now. He can wait, certainly, as we get into closer to the 2028 presidential
0: cycle. Yeah, he doesn't want to send any weak messages to Iran right now either, that there's any potential breach in the team and aspirations. Although whether it's Vance or Rubio, the scenario is the same for Iran. So, real quickly, anything you want to say in a minute about that extraordinary, for me, the biggest takeaway was how two adversaries, adversarial countries and leaders treated each other, with such respect and found at least a couple of things, very actionable things in common ground. A lesson we could all learn with R's and D's at home, huh?
1: Well, yeah, that's right. You know, I'm sorry I was unable to talk to you while I was over there in Beijing, China for the past week. You know, I miss talking to you. I'm glad to be back. But I thought it was a pretty consequential summit for sure. And we'll see, you know, in the aftermath of that, some of the things that the president decides to do as it relates to various very important issues on his plate, whether it's Iran, whether it's Taiwan, whether it's Ukraine, a lot of things will be known more about what was said between President Trump and President Xi while the president was in Beijing last week.
0: Yeah, the thing that gives me confidence is he's coming here in September. That makes me think the 200 Boeing jets is probably real. The $10 billion in ag purchase probably real. All of the trade tensions is probably behind us. The question is Taiwan, which I think is a big issue, and okay, you don't think Iran should have a nuclear weapon. You want the straits opened. What are you willing to do to help us achieve that? That all still needs to be worked out. So much achieved, but much to finalize and even more to still overcome. Pretty much the summary.
1: Yeah, I think that's good. That's a good summary. Absolutely.
0: Right,
1: I'm going to take it.
0: Use it on other stations. What's coming up today on the White House briefing room?
1: Well, we wrap up what happened in China for sure. And we also talk about what the state is of that presidential White House ballroom that the president wants to build. He got a setback this past weekend when the Senate parliamentarian made a ruling that makes it very difficult to get congressional funds the way the president wants for that ballroom. So we'll talk a little bit about that as well.
0: The White House Briefing Room podcast with John Decker. It'll be up by 9 Eastern, 8 Central. Give it a preset. That way it's waiting for you every morning. John, great to have you back from China safely. God bless. We'll talk tomorrow.
1: Thank you.
0: All right, if you're just waking up 45 minutes after the hour, these are your top five stories of the day. The president did have a warning for Iran.
2: Trump advised to Iran they better get moving fast or there won't be anything left of them. In a Sunday morning post on Truth Social, Trump wrote that time is of the essence as peace negotiations appear to remain stalled. Trump's latest threat comes after he rejected Iran's response to the White House peace proposal as totally unacceptable. Last week, he also described the fragile ceasefire as being on life support. I'm Mark Mayfield.
0: Former FBI Director James Comey says he has complete faith in the judicial system. Scott Carr reports from Washington.
3: The former FBI director says he believes he'll be vindicated in the face of federal charges after posting a picture of seashells and stones reading 8647, which federal prosecutors have argued was a threat against President Trump.
4: The genius of our founders, it's the frankly the only leg of our three-leg stool that is still standing in the U.S. government, but it's standing tall and straight.
3: Comey tells NBC Meet the Press he did not threaten the president with the post.
4: I'm not just not guilty, I am innocent, and so let's go.
3: He declined to comment on the specifics of the case. Comey is set to be arraigned June 30th. I'm Scott Carr in Washington.
0: Well, malls used to be such a big part of my life, not so much anymore. In fact, I'm lucky if I go to the mall once a year. How do they stay in business? Well, Gen Z shoppers, they're energizing a big mall revival.
5: Younger consumers are preferring in-person shopping experiences over online carts. Data from Nielsen IQ shows Gen Z retail spending is expected to pass $12 trillion globally by 2030, with growth outpacing every other generation. Data from Circana also found shoppers between 18 and 24 years old made 62% of their general merchandise purchases in physical stores last year. I'm Lisa Carton.
0: 61st Academy of Country Music Awards are in the books. The star-studded list of performers included Lainey Wilson, Miranda Lambert, Casey Musgraves, Blake Shelton, Kane Brown, just to name a few. Ella Langley was the big winner of the night, taking home four awards, including Female Artist of the Year, Song of the Year for the song Chosen Texas. Coveted Entertainer of the Year award went to Wilson. Cody Johnson was the 2026 Male Artist of the Year. Brooks and Dunn were named Duo of the Year. Brooks and Dunn still taking home hardware at award shows. And Shania Twain was the host at the MGM Grand Garden Arena in Las Vegas, Nevada. We mentioned this earlier, but
6: Sylvia's mother says Sylvia's busy.
7: His rep confirmed he died at the age of 76 following a long and courageous battle with kidney disease. Le Courier is best known for such hits as Sylvia's Mother on the cover of the Rolling Stone and When You're in Love with a Beautiful Woman during a career spanning nearly six decades. He was also a songwriter who helped found the group originally called Dr. Hook and the Medicine Show. I'm Michael Cassidy.
0: Dennis Le Courier, lead singer of Dr. Hook and the Medicine Show, is gone. All right, the so-called beer that made Milwaukee famous. It's being retired.
8: When you're out of Schlitz,
9: they're disaster.
8: You're out of beer, Schlitz.
5: Pabst Brewing is ending production of Schlitz after 177 years of existence. Schlitz was once America's largest brewer after being founded in 1849 and was bought by Pabst in 1999. The company gave permission to Wisconsin Brewing Company to brew an 80-barrel batch of Schlitz next Saturday using specifications from a 1948 recipe. Pre-orders for the final batch can be made that day and will be available next month. I'm Tammy Trujillo.
0: In baseball, Rays beat the Marlins 6-3, Guardians 10-3 over the Reds, Cards lost 2-0 to the Royals, Pirates lost 6-6 to the Phillies, Tigers lost 4-1 to the Blue Jays. Rough, the Tigers lately. D-backs 8-2 over the Rockies, A's lost 10-1 to the Giants, Dodgers beat the Angels 10-1, and the Padres won last night 8-3 over the Mariners if you fell asleep. 151st Preakness is in the books. Napoleon Solo, a horse that entered with 7-1 odds, finished fifth in his last two races, won the Preakness on Saturday, overtaking my pick, the favorite Taj Mahal, down the stretch, while also holding off another strong contender, Iron Honor. PGA Championship went to Britain's Aaron Ray, 5-under on Sunday, 9-under wins the tournament. Another major in the books. I think next up is the Open, where my son is right now in Scotland. Playoff Sabres, what a game Saturday night. Oof. Swarm of bees. Now we get a game 7 at home against the Canadiens tonight, 6:30 on ESPN. How about those Cleveland Cavaliers? 125-94 over the Pistons, winning game 7. The Cavs are headed to the Eastern Conference Final for the first time since 2018. Birthdays today, country legend George Strait. George Strait kicking off 50 minutes of today's hot new country. 74 years old.
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0: 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Tina Fey, 56, very funny. Mr. October himself, Reggie Jackson. Every time in October, Reggie always got the big hit. Not a bad candy bar either. Reggie's 80 years old. If it's your birthday, happy birthday. We're so glad you were born. And thanks for waking up with your morning show. Listen, everyone forgets things now and then. I mean, a name, a word. Sometimes you'll even walk into a room and forget why you walked in there. Happens to all of us. But when it starts happening more and more often, it might be time to support your brain in a more targeted way. 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Americans could learn a lot from Chinese and U.S. leaders at the summit last week, adversaries, opposing worldviews and agendas, yet respectful, cordial, able to achieve progress. You would think R's and D's could have more in common than China and America, but maybe they don't. A visit with Chris Walker coming up in less than 15 minutes as your morning show continues.
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0: We are all in this together. This is your morning show with Michael Del Giorno.
1: I don't know whether to answer this seriously or if it's like a rhetorical punchline. Linda writes, good morning, Michael. My question about Muslims is this. What sin did the virgins commit to be condemned to eternity with a radical Muslim man? I think Lisa's just joking. Huris, by the way, is the extremist Islamist promise of dying in martyrdom and your reward being... Now, if it's a serious question, you're assuming they're human. They're not. And Huris, they're heavenly entities of beautiful women and virgins, which are the reward for sacrificing your life in the cause of jihad. And careful when you say Muslims, because this would be more of an extremist doctrine, which is a portion of Muslims, but not all Muslims. But I didn't know if that was a serious question, wanting a serious answer, if it was a joke. But either way, I got it in there for you. All right. Sounds of the day are coming up. Seriously, can we top the way Shaq? And again, I love the story. Shaquille O'Neal keeps his promise to his mother 26 years after leaving the NBA. I mean, what's Shaq going to do with a master's degree?
2: Well, what has he not already done without it?
1: Without it, you know, but he made a promise. I mean, this is a mother and a son's promise being kept. And 26 years later, he crosses the stage at the Assembly Center at Louisiana State University, where he dominated in basketball and then went on to dominate in the NBA and now commentates for the NBA. But when you hear how the person introduces him as he walks up to get his diploma, it may be the sound of the day, but we have other sounds of the day coming up next half hour. Also, Rory O'Neill with the latest on the conditions in Cuba. This situation continues to deteriorate. The U.S. is looking at the possibility that Havana may be considering drone strikes on our military base at Guantanamo Bay. Are they going to go out with a fight, or are they going to reasonably come to the table? They are starved of energy. Their grids are down. It's time to talk serious about security and economics, not necessarily strikes within Cuba, but we'll get the latest from Rory. That's all coming your way next half hour as your morning show continues on this Monday, May the 18th, 2026. It's 58 minutes after the hour.
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9: Iran better move fast. I'm Dave Anthony, Fox News. That's President Trump's latest warning on Truth Social, writing the clock is ticking, and they better get moving or there won't be anything left of them. As the conflict remains at a standstill, days after the president called Iran's counterproposal trying to work out a deal, garbage. And if the U.S. resumes bombing, Fox's Trey Inkst reports from Tel Aviv.
10: We understand, according to regional sources, that President Trump has been presented with a variety of options, and these would likely include going after the remaining leadership of the Iranian regime, and also a variety of other targets, going after the storage facilities where they still have a variety of missiles in underground areas.
9: Iran appears to have again attacked its Gulf neighbor, the United Arab Emirates, with drones.
11: Three entered from the western part of the country. Two were shot down. One hit an electrical generator outside the Baraka nuclear power plant near the border with Saudi Arabia. This is UAE's only nuclear power plant, guys. It has four reactors, which supplies up to a quarter of the country's electricity. UAE's ambassador to Washington posted on X, quote, "The attack targeting the Baraka plant is unacceptable act of aggression."
9: That's Fox's Lucas Tomlinson in Dubai. The U.S. Navy and the FAA are investigating a mid-air collision of two fighter jets during an air show in Idaho yesterday. All four aboard safely ejected, parachuting down while the jets hit the ground in giant plumes of black smoke. Now an update on that hantavirus-stricken cruise ship.
12: The MV Hondius was carrying 25 crew members and two medical personnel when it reached Rotterdam in the Netherlands this morning. The crew will enter immediate quarantine. The ship will now be disinfected. It ends a sailing from Argentina during which three passengers died, including a Dutch couple believed to have brought hantavirus on board.
9: Fox's Jonathan Savage, a Canadian passenger, tested positive. 18 Americans remain in quarantine in the U.S. as a precaution. There's also an Ebola outbreak in Africa. 300 cases, 80 deaths. Some Americans are infected there, but the CDC says that the low Ebola risk here. 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
9: We expect a ruling today on key evidence in the state of New York's murder case against Luigi Mangione, the man who also faces federal charges in the 2024 shooting death of UnitedHealthcare CEO outside a New York City hotel.
17: State prosecutors have described this as evidence linking Luigi Mangione to the murder of UnitedHealthcare CEO Brian Thompson. They want jurors to see and hear it, but defense attorneys are fighting to keep it out of the trial.
9: Fox's CB caught that evidence was in Mangione's backpack when he was arrested, including a gun. In Austin, Texas, three juvenile teens in custody accused in a series of weekend shootings that left four people injured, one critically. A former school administrator goes on trial today in Virginia over a shooting involving a first grader who took aim at his teacher.
18: Ebony Parker was the assistant principal at Richneck Elementary School in Newport News, Virginia, 3 years ago when a six-year-old boy with a history of violence shot his teacher in class with a gun he'd taken from his mother's purse. Parker's charged with felony child neglect. Staff members say she failed to act on...
19: Have you heard the news? Trump returns from China.
20: We've made some fantastic trade deals.
19: Texas carries out its 600th execution since bringing back the death penalty.
21: Let's really be pro-life and abolish the death penalty in Texas.
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0: Hey, it's Blazer. 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
22: Starting your morning off right. A new way of talk. A new way of understanding. Because we're in this together. This is your morning show with Michael Del Giorno.
9: Hey, Michael and the gang. This is Dallas in Tampa. Quick question. 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
25: You know what that'd be perfect for? 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
1: Baby Ruth, old Reggie.
25: Yep.
1: It's not nice to fool with Father Baseball. All right, if you're just waking up, large crowds gathered at the mall over the weekend for the Jubilee of Prayer on Sunday. President Trump's issuing new warnings to Iran. An investigation is underway after two military jets collided during an air show in Idaho. And Luigi Mangione faces a critical hearing today in New York City. And we had the Cavs, for the first time since 2018, secure their spot in the Eastern Conference Final. Napoleon Solo won the Preakness. Aaron Rio from Britain won the PGA Championship. It was a big weekend of sports. And how about my Buffalo Sabres with a huge win on Saturday night? Tonight, Game 7, ESPN. If they can get by the Montreal Canadiens, they will be on their way to the Eastern Conference Final in the NHL playoffs. GOP consultant Chris Walker joins us every Monday, or sooner if conditions should ever warrant. I want to talk a little bit about a lot of things, but starting with the big picture. Americans in America could learn a lot from the Chinese-U.S. summit last week. These are enemies, adversaries, opposing worldviews, clearly opposing international agendas. Yet it was filled with respect. It was cordial. They were able to find common ground and achieve some progress, whether it's Boeing jet purchases or ag purchases or even a framework of understanding for the Middle East. And it begs this question, R's and D's? They have way more in common than China and America. Why can't they be respectful, cordial, and achieve common ground?
9: or maybe they don't. I don't know. Chris, what can we all learn from how these two adversarial countries behaved abroad versus how we behave at home?
3: Good morning, Michael. That's a great question. I think one is for show and the other is for the dough, for lack of a better word. An international summit is usually staged for cameras, and a lot of the conversations happen behind the closed doors rather than kind of the pageantry out front. I think our politics is the sausage making that happens in front of all of us, for good and for bad, but at least it's somewhat more in the open than behind closed doors. So I think that's really kind of what it is. I remember ironically reading a book by James Carville and Paul Begala, the Clinton advisors from 1992. And, they said it was a really funny point. They said if Coke and Pepsi had to fight each other for 4-year commitments to only being able to sell Coke and Pepsi, you would see a much different ad campaign than you see
9: that's a great
3: right now because you have a general market.
9: That's a great line, actually. You know, that's true.
3: Yeah. In a way, politics is just a zero-sum game where people put all their efforts into winning. And so it gets uglier and uglier. And, as Americans, we don't like it, but it also is how it is. As it relates to China and the U.S., I think one thing is important is one thing to note about President Trump is he is always working to reorient stuff towards America, whether it's, like you mentioned, Boeing jets or bringing CEOs with him to a summit as a first. And I thought it was brilliant. Because it shows the importance of, focusing on American business and American, frankly, supremacy in terms of international cooperation. And I think that's a really, really good thing. So we know that we're in a technological battle against China right now. China knows that we're in a technological battle. But let's not forget, too, China is not in a great position from a child standpoint. Their economy is slowed across the board. Their one child policy has been a disaster in terms of long-term growth and opportunity. So China has a lot to try to catch up with America as well. And that's why they've invested so much in technology to try to get ahead of us on the technological game.
9: Yeah. Your analogy, what's kind of frustrating is, that's the game of politics to have control for 4 years. That's where the people used to be king. And grant the winner. Now they're the peasant and the victim in a perpetual state of division. Somewhere that analogy needs to be turned on its head and corrected. And I guess I come at it from this direction. This is a president that secured the border lickety split. I mean, did it in the first few days of office, and there have been zero releases since. Then you had the self-deportation and the deportation of criminals to secure America, then the assistance of cities that were failing to secure their streets for their own people. And crime is down dramatically. Venezuela, Maduro in our hemisphere, solved. Cuba, collapsing. We don't know how that's going to end. It may get ugly as it ends, but it seems to be ending. And that dates back to Kennedy. Iran neutralized. The Houthis, Hamas, Hezbollah, crippled. He has completely rewritten the Middle East and done so without any escalation with China or Russia, which is extraordinary. He leaves with verbal commitments for 200 Boeing jets, $10 million in ag purchases, at least the verbal admission that Iran can never be allowed to be nuclear and that the Strait of Hormuz must be opened. And then we have a follow-up meeting in September. And yet very few in America want to see any achievement in this summit. I mean, at that point, you've entered dysfunction, right? When you can't root for America or even see victories for America as they happen.
3: I couldn't have said it better myself. It's such a self-own that it's laughable. Look, the president is in the middle of his second year of a 4-year term. For some of these folks in the media, you would think that if he hasn't cured cancer and gotten us to Jupiter, somehow he's a failure. And it's just, they don't put the same litmus test on President Obama, who put us in so much of these messes that President Trump is having to clean up. I don't like the political finger pointing game, but it happens to be the truth. I mean, President Obama left us in tremendously strategic, weaker positions. China's ascendancy happened on his watch, and along with President Bush, frankly. But, the idea that somehow this isn't, a mess that's needing to be cleaned up is just an ostrich-like view of the world that just needs to be revised. So taking away the person that they hate, you know, there's clear progress being made towards rebalancing American supremacy, whether it's in technology, whether it's in business, whether it's in oil, whether it's in energy, you know, across the board. The president's goal is clear, and he's not hiding it. And the fact that President Xi in China is willing to come along, I think, shows his respect for President Trump's strength as he approaches these issues. So for a media and a Democrat party that just looks for failure in every opportunity, I think it takes a willful ignorance of the understanding of what's actually going on.
9: Chris Walker, GOP consultant and analyst, joins us every Monday. Here's kind of like a dangling participle. Nobody can seem to tell us what China got out of this summit. I think I can make a guess. I hope it's not Taiwan, and I don't think it is, but I can make a guess that it's oil, and the tariffs are down to just the 10% reciprocal tariff. So they get the tariffs released, and then they get oil from us. And I think they'd like to keep Taiwan on the table. I think they know that's a no-go. So Taiwan and really physical support to open the Strait of Hormuz, that's the business left to be done, right?
3: Absolutely. And look, China, the Strait of Hormuz issue, while Americans are, we are paying higher prices at the pump, and it is frustrating and could be a political liability in November. It's a strategic effort to try to reorient energy production. And I think China, you know, not being a China expert myself, but being a student of human behavior, would like to have a more reliable partner in the energy production sector, I would imagine. And we are certainly more reliable than Iran. And so from a standpoint of production and global supply, if America can come out of the Strait of Hormuz crisis and the, you know, these Chinese, the talks with China and become an energy exporter, an energy power producer, well, that's a pretty big win for blue collar jobs in America. That's a pretty big win for America overall. And so.
9: And I don't know.
3: Patience and time is part of this.
9: Exactly. And there's a framework here. I don't know if the next president is J.D. Vance or if it's Marco Rubio or if it's Governor DeSantis. I don't know who the next president is. But if it's one of those three, for example, they're going to be handed a great framework to do some great things with China in the next 4 years after that. Whereas if there is a change of power, there could be a change of positioning greatly. So I think there's a lot hinging on the next 2 years that really will affect the next 10 to 12. Real quickly, Cassidy losing in Louisiana. We've talked about orange wave versus red wave. That aside, this is clearly Donald Trump's party. And, you know, you mess with the bull, you get the horns. And I suspect that Thomas Massie is next to go the Cassidy way. This is Donald Trump's party, and you cross him at your own peril is the consistent message, right?
3: It seems like it. I think so. What will be interesting is on the chessboard, you know, we saw what happened in North Carolina with Tom Tillis as he became a much more vocal adversary of President Trump politically. And I think you've got another Republican vote in the Senate now that's a little upset and probably unwilling to play ball now. So that makes things more difficult to pass. Okay. You know, what upgrade have we gotten? I don't know. But, you know, at the end of the day, the president runs this party. And again, yeah, like you said, you cross them at your own peril. And, you know, but there does need to be some checks there too. I mean, you know, we do not have a unilateral executive for a reason. And at some level, we need to have, it's good for the president to have some checks as well.
9: At what point is this Donald Trump's party even after 2 years?
3: That's the billion-dollar question, right? I mean, I think he's going to have a great impact on the 28 primary process. And I would assume his finger on who he thinks would be the best successor will have a great influence on how people make their decision and a continuation of policies. And so, but let's never forget in politics, and at least the Republican politics of the last 10 years, nobody replaces Donald Trump. Nobody mimics Donald Trump. Nobody can be a copy of Donald Trump. He is a force unto himself. And I think whoever comes after him will have to chart their own path, because trying to do what he's doing is an impossibility.
9: Chris Walker, All Things Republican, joins us every Monday or sooner if conditions warrant. Thanks for your time. We'll talk again next week.
3: Thank you, sir. Have a great week.
9: You too. Have a great week. Here's something that should concern every American, especially if you believe in like due process, for example. 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All right, 21 minutes after the hour, we come back. Top five stories of the day. Next half hour, your sounds of the day. And then in the last visit with Rory on the deteriorating and maybe even dangerous situation in Cuba when your morning show continues straight ahead. Good morning.
4: Have you heard the news? 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
1: 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And one of his favorite songs I loved of theirs was I'm Gonna Love You a Little Bit More. 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
3: I'm surprised you didn't bring up the Rededicate 250 over the weekend in Washington. I thought it was quite good. A little politics, but a lot of Christ-centered worship. I believe it was tastefully done.
4: Yes, we have brought it up. We're going to bring it up here in 1 second. Listening to that Bruce Springsteen rejoin song, I couldn't help but think of Bruce Springsteen snubbing Chris Christie.
5: Oh, did you see that?
4: Yeah.
5: That was awesome.
4: And then tried to claim he didn't see him. Right. Come on.
5: Yeah, come on.
6: Thousands gathered at the National Mall in Washington, D.C. for the Jubilee of Prayer. 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
7: President Trump recited a Bible verse via a video message for the event.
8: If my people, which are called by my name, shall humble themselves and pray and seek my face and turn from their wicked ways, then will I hear from heaven and will forgive their sin.
7: The government-funded event is part of the official celebration of America's 250th birthday. The stage for the event looked like the inside of a cathedral with massive festival-sized video screens. I'm Mark Mayfield.
4: That would be 2 Chronicles 7:14. Whenever I used to sign my book, I would always put 2 Chronicles 7:14. I wonder if anybody looked it up. Obviously, the president did. Luigi Mangione faces a critical hearing today in New York City in his trial for the alleged murder of United Healthcare CEO Brian Thompson.
9: The judge in Mangione's state trial is set to rule on a motion from his defense team that seeks to suppress key evidence collected during his arrest at a McDonald's in Pennsylvania. At issue are the items found in the backpack, which include the alleged murder weapon and a journal. Mangione's defense team says the items were unlawfully seized without a warrant. Mangione faces state and federal charges in his alleged assassination of Brian Thompson. The judge in his federal trial already ruled to allow the items into that trial. I'm Scott Carr.
4: Well, as Sherry mentioned, lead singer of the 70s band Dr. Hook, Dennis LaCourier, has died. Michael Kastner reports.
10: Sylvia's mother says Sylvia's busy.
11: His rep confirmed he died at the age of 76 following a long and courageous battle with kidney disease. LaCourier is best known for such hits as Sylvia's Mother on the cover of the Rolling Stone and When You're in Love with a Beautiful Woman during a career spanning nearly six decades. He was also a songwriter who helped found the group originally called Dr. Hook and the Medicine Show. I'm Michael Kastner.
4: And may have topped the great Sam Cooke with his version of She Was Only 16, Sharing the Night Together, a lot of hits. 151st Preakness Stakes went to Napoleon Solo. PGA Championship went to Aaron Ray. He, nine under total, five under on Sunday to win that. Sabres game seven tonight versus the Canadiens, 6:30 on ESPN. Cavs are headed to the conference final for the first time since 2018. 125-94 over the Pistons last night. Birthdays today. George Strait, the country legend, is 74. Actress Tina Fey, 56. And Mr. October Reggie Jackson is 80. If it's your birthday, happy birthday. So glad you were born.
12: Hi, I'm Lena Hall from your friends and neighbors, and my morning show is your morning show with Michael Del Giorno.
4: Right now, the voices in our culture are very loud, but the truth is often silent. 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
14: News. I'm CJ Papacuse, CEO killer Luigi Mangione in state court this morning in New York City.
15: We will all see Luigi Mangione in court. That's because Judge Gregory Caro, well, he's allowing cameras inside the courtroom as he announces his big decision whether to keep key evidence in this case in for the jury or toss it all out.
14: Fox's Eric Shawn outside the courthouse. It begins at 9:30 a.m. Eastern. Another warning from President Trump to Iran, posting on True Social, the clock is ticking, oil is up on fears the war will resume. Major severe weather alert.
16: We're looking at a level 4 out of 5 alert for parts of Kansas, also southeast Nebraska, Iowa, and Minnesota. That's where the most powerful storms will be, which unfortunately coincides with that large hailstorm.

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0: City. 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
1: Of all the Dr. Hooks, this is what you come back with?
2: I heard it in my head. I had to hear it. Watch her when she walks.
3: She don't say nothing, but baby makes a blue jeans talk.
2: Look at Red swaying. Look at that.
4: We had a little fight earlier. He brings up this song. Not cover of the Rolling Stone. Whoa. Not sharing the night together.
2: No.
4: Not when you're in love with a beautiful woman.
2: Everybody knows those.
4: Not Sylvia's mother. Not she's only 16. Sexy eyes. No, he brings up this one.
2: Baby makes a blue jeans talk.
4: Man. You remind me of the kid. I'll never forget. I went to his house. We were playing basketball in the front yard. Then we went out to his room. He had all these posters of Kiss, which I didn't know anything about Kiss. And he knew them all by name.
5: Oh, yeah.
4: That's Paul Freitag. That's Peter Criss. That's, you know, and he was like all nerding out. I'm really shocked at how bad we're taking Dr. Hook's lead singer's death.
2: I love Dr. Hook.
4: We're down memory lane this morning.
2: Remember the Columbia Record and Tape Club? That's where I got all of my Dr.
4: And I always kept my word. 36 minutes after the hour. If you're in the Central Time Zone, 24 minutes to be to work on time. Good morning. We had a lot of sports this weekend. Napoleon Solo, second separate horse to win the second jewel of the Triple Crown. I think we'll get a third different horse to win the Belmont in a couple of weeks. Cavs secured an Eastern Conference final place and a huge win last night. I don't know what happened. I was watching. They were down by like 10. I don't know if it was the first quarter or whatever it was. And Andrea flipped on the Country Music Awards just to gripe about them snubbing Morgan Wallen. And I went and checked online, and I mean, we must have exploded. We went from down 12 to up 20 at halftime and went on to win 125-94 over the Pistons in Game 7. So the Cavs are headed to the Eastern Conference Final. I know we have like seven different stations in Ohio listening this morning. Congratulations. Now let's get Buffalo home. Sabres are home tonight, Game 7 versus the Canadiens. That'll be at 6:30 on ESPN. It ended up being Aaron Ray to win the PGA championship. He was 5 under yesterday, which allowed him to win with 9 under. I'm trying to remember. I went with Scotty Scheffler. I think he came in 17th. John Rahm was Big John's pick, although Big John had Napoleon Solo. In the end, it's Britain's Aaron Ray who wins the PGA championship. And that's all the big news from sports. All right.

0: sounds of the day. We say often revealing, always revealing, often entertaining. This first one, emphasis on entertaining.
1: Do you understand the words that are coming out of my mouth?
2: People who majored in online activism with a minor in puberty block.
3: They're getting a little bit yippy.
4: Many of you in the media clearly missed the art of the deal.
3: Just be cool. It's going to work out.
0: I shouldn't have to do this. I have a research department, but Shaquille O'Neal got his bachelor's degree in 2000. Keeping his promise to his mother that he would finish his degree after entering the NBA, which he did. He went on to get an MBA, a master's in business, and now I believe this master's is in sports science, if I'm remembering correctly. So Shaquille O'Neal more than kept his promise to his mother. He got his degree. He's gotten his second master's. He's at the LSU Assembly Center, where I registered for all my classes. Where he dominated in the SEC. And this is how he is introduced to receive his second master's diploma.
5: Shaquille, I hate Charles Barkley O'Neal.
0: How did he get them to do that? Shaquille, I hate Charles Barkley O'Neal. Now you got this doctor waiting to give him his master's.
6: If Charles says do it, aren't you pretty much going to do it without asking?
0: I guess, yeah. The guy's shaking his head, shaking his hand, handing him his... I mean, very impressive. Charles Barkley with his second master's degree. I think you more than kept your promise to mom. I keep harping on this because I just think it's so interesting. You know, if we could all go back in time, you know, and it's 4 years ago, 5 years ago, and I'd say, who do you want to make a case on a certain topic? Do you want it to be Bill Maher? Or do you want it to be Tucker Carlson? I mean, who knew we would wake up and suddenly Bill Maher, the voice of the left, would become the voice of reason along with Senator Federer? Well, he did it again, opening up his real time with Bill Maher on Israel. Listen.
7: And finally, new rules since yesterday was Israel's birthday. Having become a nation on May 14th, 78 years ago, everyone must either wish her a happy birthday or admit they're anti-Semitic. Now, it's everyone's right in a free country to be anti-Semitic, but enough with hiding behind Israel or Zionism or Netanyahu. If you think, as so many do now, that when it comes to human rights, Israel is the monster country of all time, you either don't read or you don't care about your own hypocrisy. Because there are so many worse places. But that's where we are these days. No Jews, no news. Ha ha.
0: I like that little pause there. Because that's him acknowledging that even his own audience is adversarial to this commentary. And they're waiting for a punchline that isn't coming.
7: But China, Russia, the Sudan, Iran, Myanmar, Haiti, the Congo, North Korea, all way worse. And
0: by the way, as he was listing each of those countries, he's showing headlines of repression, hunger, killing of innocent civilians.
7: That's how you know it's anti-Semitism. It's the inconsistency. People talk about Jews these days like something out of Stormfront, except it's not Stormfront. It's an editor from the American Prospect, which is a venerable liberal publication that launched the careers of journalists like Ezra Klein. And yet no one blinks when one of their editors says, Israel is a brainwashed, psychopathic death cult that might need to be nuked to save the human race. Uh-huh. People say the left and the right can't agree on anything these days. Well, there is this one thing they agree on. Right-winger Tucker Carlson has Nick Fuentes and Holocaust deniers on his podcast and wonders along with them who really was the bad guy in World War II. And the New York Times has on their podcast super leftist Hassan Piker, who they call a progressive mind, and who says Zionists should be treated the same as Nazis, which I assume means hung at Nuremberg.
0: I think Bill Maher is taken by the world. And again, this gets very prophetic when the world unites against Israel and America is a key ally of Israel. We've talked often in the last presidential election, the Democrats had a real eye problem, Israel. There's a portion of the Republican Party greatly paid too much attention to than maybe it should, but it is a seed of brewing commonality. Bill Maher, the patron saint of the far left, taking the bold stance, the commonsensical stance with Israel. Well, there was a lot made when it started with the president in the Rose Garden doing a flash poll. You want JD or Marco? Proving that I was right. He's playing the apprentice with these two. And I think Marco's his guy. Well, we got JD's response last week. And this weekend, we got Marcos. Listen.
8: Would you want to be president?
9: No, look, I know this is going to sound like the typical job. I'm going to be in this job for the next 2.5 years. I'm going to do that job. I'm going to finish the job for this president. I'm enjoying it very much. I think we're going to make a lot of good things happen. JD is a very good friend of mine. If JD runs for president, I think he'd be a phenomenal candidate. I've said publicly, and I'll say it again, I'll be the first person to sign up and support him. I think JD would do great.
8: Would you want? And then finally, I don't know if you're.
0: So the question becomes, will times change? There are many that think Marco Rubio needs to jettison from this administration by the end of the year if he's serious about running for president. Well, a lot could happen by the end of the year. Cuba could be resolved. Venezuela already is. The Strait could be secured. He could give a holiday message saying, I think we've really achieved every significant thing we needed to achieve. If the president sees a dream ticket, keep an eye on this. But the early positioning anyway, verbally, is JD's the top. And he'll have Marco's support and would be wise to choose Marco. But that could change. This was a very, very interesting conversation on something that used to be the biggest story in America. Was the 2020 election rigged? Was COVID used as a political weapon? I could make you that case. Was the election rigged? I don't have to make you the case. In fact, everyone who rigged it admitted to it and made their own case in Time Magazine on February 15th of 2021 when they tell you and the shadow campaign to save the democracy. It's a manifesto on how they rigged the election and why they did it. We had to save the democracy. COVID was a part of it, and rigging was a part of it. Changing election laws, harvesting ballots, and swing cities of swing precincts of swing states. But on Sunday morning on Fox, the questions asked point blank. Can the Attorney General find evidence that the election was actually rigged?
10: Do you have any evidence that the election was rigged? What can you tell us?
8: Well, there's a ton of evidence that the election was rigged. That's not something the DOJ needs to tell you about. There's been evidence about that for many, many years. What I can tell you is that we have multiple investigations going on in Arizona, in Georgia, in Fulton County, Georgia, and that's exactly what we're looking at. By the way, this is very difficult because they're very good. They're very good at hiding up misconduct and hiding what they're doing. And so that's why we're very focused on finding out whether the right people voted, whether people who were supposed to vote voted, whether there was one vote cast per voter. And that's what we're doing in multiple states. And I expect, and again, people, you'll say to me, how long has it taken? Why is it taking so long? And the reality, the answer to that is because it takes a lot of work to uncover what happened in 2020. It takes a lot of old, good old fashioned law enforcement police work, which is what we're doing, and we have great prosecutors working on it as well, and I expect that, and I assure you, I assure the American people that as soon as we have something to say for it, whether it's charges, whether it's a report, whether it's the results of an investigation, the American people will learn about what we uncovered.
0: We could have the Kraken released after all. Well, first it was, you know, you mess with the bull, you get the horns. Cassidy was the latest in Louisiana. Is Massey next? Lindsey Graham on NBC's Meet the Press.
11: He tried to, he voted to impeach President Trump, which would have ruined his political life. He could never run for office again. Massey's in, on the ballot Tuesday. He votes against Trump all the time. What's the headline? Trump strong. Those who try to destroy Trump politically, stand in the way of his agenda, are going to lose. Bill made a decision. What would LBJ do? Is it natural for a politician to go after people who try to destroy their political life? So Bill Cassidy's lost because he tried to destroy Trump. Massey's going to lose because he's trying to destroy the agenda.
0: Lindsey Graham. I Meet the Press. That's your sounds of the day.
12: He's going to get smoked.
13: He's got to be stopped.
14: I really don't know what he said at the end of that sentence. I don't think he knows what he said either.
15: It's got to be a big misunderstanding.
16: I'm going in. But it's tight.
17: How do you like my garbage truck?
0: Love your garbage truck. What's happening in the Middle East right now isn't just another headline. 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For Lear Capital. 50 minutes after the hour, we come back. Rory's got the final story. What's going on with Cuba? Are they going to come to their senses and come to the table? Or can we expect military upheaval? Rory has the story next as your morning show continues.
18: Have you heard the news? Trump returns from China.
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0: From Phoenix to Tampa and from Memphis to Akron, this is your morning show with Michael DelGiorno.
1: Good morning to one and all. It is 54 minutes after the hour. I am Michael DelGiorno. President Trump has another warning for Iran. The clock is ticking. Mark Mayfield has our top story.
2: Trump advised to Iran they better get moving fast or there won't be anything left of them. In a Sunday morning post on Truth Social, Trump wrote that time is of the essence as peace negotiations appear to remain stalled. Trump's latest threat comes after he rejected Iran's response to the White House peace proposal as totally unacceptable. Last week, he also described the fragile ceasefire as being on life support. I'm Mark Mayfield.
1: Big court date today for Luigi Mangione in New York City.
3: The judge in Mangione's state trial is set to rule on a motion from his defense team that seeks to suppress key evidence collected during his arrest at a McDonald's in Pennsylvania. At issue are the items found in the backpack, which include the alleged murder weapon and a journal. Mangione's defense team says the items were unlawfully seized without a warrant. Mangione faces state and federal charges in his alleged assassination of Brian Thompson. The judge in his federal trial already ruled to allow the items into that trial. I'm Scott Carr.
1: The 61st Academy of Country Music Awards are in the books. The star-studded list of performances included Lainey Wilson, Miranda Lambert, Casey Musgraves, Blake Shelton, Kane Brown, among others. Ella Langley was the big winner of the night. Four awards in all, including Female Artist of the Year and Song of the Year for Choosin' Texas. The coveted Entertainer of the Year award went to Lainey Wilson, and Cody Johnson is the 2026 Male Artist of the Year. Brooks and Dunn took home Best Duo. Shania Twain was your host at the MGM Grand Arena in Las Vegas. And say goodbye to a beer that made Milwaukee famous.
4: When you're out of Schlitz,
5: you're a disaster.
4: You're out of beer, Schlitz.
6: Pabst Brewing is ending production of Schlitz after 177 years of existence. Schlitz was once America's largest brewer after being founded in 1849 and was bought by Pabst in 1999. The company gave permission to Wisconsin Brewing Company to brew an 80-barrel batch of Schlitz next Saturday using specifications from a 1948 recipe. Pre-orders for the final batch can be made that day and will be available next month. I'm Tammy Trujillo.
1: Now to a man that was always simply a loyal old-style drinker, Rory O'Neill, our national correspondent. This situation in Cuba continues to deteriorate. Their grid is down. They're oil-starved. The president would like them to come and talk sensibly about security and energy, but there could be military retaliation on Guantanamo Bay. Where does this volatile situation stand as we speak?
7: Yeah, a story breaking over the weekend on Axios that said Cuba has in its possession about 300 military-style drones and that they have practiced targeting places like Guantanamo Bay, maybe perhaps the Florida Keys. Also that members of the IRGC, Iran's military, may be there in Havana helping to teach them how to use these drones and the other kind of drone technology in the most effective way possible.
1: All right, I would think that they're in a kind of an energy checkmate in some kind of, I'm sure we have defense scenarios in play. I don't know where they would go on that trajectory. What are the odds that they're going to sit down and talk sensibly? And how possible is it that the president may have taken out the two biggest adversaries in our hemisphere, Venezuela and Cuba, all in one year?
7: Yeah, I mean, that's the possibility. But, you know, we're waiting to see again how Cuba is finally going to break on this. They have no more oil. Their electric grid is essentially shut down. People are starving. A humanitarian crisis is developing. Will Raul Castro move the needle? And will he be indicted this week that could then lead the U.S. to say to pull a kind of Maduro operation again, this time in Havana?
1: Yeah, because humanitarian dollars are waiting if they're willing to come to the table, as well as oil. We'll see. We'll follow the story. Rory O'Neill, great reporting today as always. All right. One chance to live this Monday, May the 18th, 2026. It will never, ever happen again. Make sure you cherish this day. Make a difference in someone else's life. And we'll see you tomorrow morning for the very next Your Morning Show. Stay with us.
8: 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My morning show is your morning show.

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8: The Middle East remains on edge, waiting to see if the war will resume in the days ahead.
7: Fox's Trey Yings in Tel Aviv after President Trump warned Iran on Truth Social, the clock is ticking and they better move fast or there'll be nothing left of them if they don't work out a deal.
8: While diplomatic efforts play out, the economic situation in Iran is getting worse each day due to the ongoing U.S. blockade of Iranian ports. CENTCOM says more than 80 commercial vessels have been redirected and four were disabled to enforce the blockade. A senior Israeli official told Fox News that early signs are developing of a fuel crisis in Iran, with long lines at gas stations being observed.
7: We don't have that here, but gas prices have surged more than $1.50 in the conflict. However, AAA's national average for regular $4.51 per gallon is a penny less than a week ago, and oil prices, they're down more than 2% this morning. Luigi Mangione due back in state court this hour, ahead of a judge's expected ruling in the murder case against him. Mangione also faces federal charges in the 2024 shooting death of UnitedHealthcare CEO Brian Thompson outside a New York City hotel.
9: Mangione's lawyers argue that when he was arrested, sitting at that McDonald's in Altoona, Pennsylvania, 5 days after the killing, police there violated his rights. Cops seized his backpack and possessions without a search warrant. They only got one more than 7 hours later.
7: Fox's Eric Shawn outside the New York court. A gun was found in the backpack, along with a journal with Mangione's anti-healthcare writings. Three juveniles in custody after a series of weekend shootings in Austin, Texas. The last one arrested last night.
10: At least two of the teenagers in custody are suspected of driving around Austin in stolen cars, firing shots at pedestrians, apartment buildings, homes, and two fire stations Saturday and Sunday. At least 12 shootings in all. Four people are wounded, one critically.
7: Fox's Chris Foster. Well, 18 Americans remain in quarantine in the U.S. as a precaution after the hantavirus outbreak on a cruise ship. There's an African Ebola outbreak in the Congo and Uganda. 300 people infected, about 80 deaths. 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
13: A man who allegedly killed his ex-girlfriend is under arrest after he reportedly fled to Mexico and then returned to California. Tustin police say Sandra Fernandez was shot and killed on Thursday. They believe her ex-boyfriend Juan Marquez pulled the trigger before fleeing to Mexico. A prominent California Republican is renewing his call to pull the plug on high-speed rail in California. State Senator Tony Strickland from Huntington Beach wrote an op-ed in the Sacramento Bee Sunday, pointing out that after two decades and billions of taxpayer dollars, Californians are still no closer to riding a high-speed rail between the Bay Area in Los Angeles. He says the project is financially unsustainable and impossible to finish as promised, and as vice chair of the Senate Transportation Committee, he's calling for the legislature to make the difficult decision to end what he calls the rail fail. And California gas prices are holding steady. AAA says the statewide average price is $6.14. That's the latest. I'm John Fink.
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2: Yeah! Featuring
3: Pat Gray, Jeff Fisher this week. Great to have you with us. Thanks for joining us. Glenn was in, of course, Great Britain over the weekend. He was in London.
4: Yeah, he was there all week.
3: Yeah, yeah, very true. But his speech was Saturday.
4: All right.
3: And so it was a pretty big event.
4: Just a tad.
3: Yeah, there was a lot of people. We'll show you the evidence of that. I think it's beyond, just slightly beyond what the police were estimating.
4: Yes.
3: What do they say? There were like over a dozen people or something. I don't know.
4: There, there was so definitely ridiculous. At least a baker's dozen there.
3: Yeah, at least.
4: Yeah.
3: Yeah. We'll get into that and much more coming up. 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
3: So in London, there was the big, what were they calling it? The, I don't
4: free
3: know.
4: Free the UK.
3: Unite the Kingdom. That's what it was. Unite the Kingdom. I know it was something fairly easy. Unite the Kingdom. Yeah. Not that hard
4: no.
3: to remember, actually.
4: No.
3: And some of them were holding signs, Make England Great Again. So MEGA.
4: Right. Whatever
3: kinda
4: works.
3: Like MAGA.
4: Whatever works.
3: Whatever works. Led by Tommy Robinson. In all of the articles I've seen on this, they also include his real name. Well, I don't know why.
4: And they always, and the ones I read also include, he was arrested. He's been arrested all these times.
3: Yeah.
4: That's the point.
3: Yeah.
4: It's the whole point. It was pretty amazing. And, I mean, he's.
3: Well, they try to spin it as negative as they possibly
4: absolutely.
3: Can.
4: Absolutely. Which.
3: They can't stand him.
4: I mean, no question. And that's exactly why, even when we talked about how they, you know, miscount the crowd, I mean, it was. No way was there 12 people there.
3: No.
4: I mean, there was more than 12.
3: They actually said.
4: I can only count to 18. So, I mean, there was more than 18, I think.
3: I think so. Yeah. I think you're right. Yeah. Actually, the lowest number I saw was 60,000 estimated by police, but the highest I saw was 110. But it's way beyond either of those.
4: Yes.
3: I think it was in the millions somewhere.
4: At least 800,000 to 1.5 million.
3: Had to be.
4: Somewhere in there.
3: Yeah.
4: I mean,
3: I'd say that was about the range. But you remember when we did the, thing on the mall.
4: Yes.
3: Back in 2010.
4: Restoring freedom, love. Grace,
3: something. We restored something.
4: Yeah, we were restoring something. And we restored
3: faith?
4: It, darn it.
3: I don't know if that was.
4: No, that was not it.
3: No, it was. First one wasn't restoring faith.
4: No.
3: We restored something else.
4: We did.
3: I don't remember.
4: And it's been
3: what.
4: Still restored, so it's, don't even worry about it.
3: That's why we don't remember the name, because it was restored, and now it's
4: taken care of.
3: It's irrelevant. We took care of it. But I remember CBS estimated the crowd size on the mall when we had that rally at 80,000. Do you remember that?
4: Yeah.
3: We had 500,000 people there, and they said it was 80,000. Oh, okay. So anyway, they do their best to diminish these things and make them sound unimportant and a lot less important than they actually
4: were. That's for sure.
3: But They had a bunch of speakers, and Glenn was one of them. And here's what Glenn Beck had to say in London on Saturday.
6: I bring you greetings from the United States of America.
7: Hello.
6: It is such an honor to be with you today. It is really an amazing thing to see you all stand up. And I come here to stand with you shoulder to shoulder because of people like Tommy and people like you that have shown the courage to speak and stand when so few will. Thank you. You have truly paid a price for refusing to ignore what is obviously happening all around us. You refuse to not see what's happening to our streets and to our daughters and to our women in the streets. And it means something as an American to see you stand. And I just want you to know there are millions of Americans all across the other side of the world that see you, hear you, and are praying for you and are standing with you today. I want to make it clear why I am... Thank you. I will tell you that I am here today, like you, not to stand against anything and hate, not to stand for hatred, but to stand for the most revolutionary idea in human history, that all men are created equal, and not because of a king or parliament says it, but because we are all endowed by our Creator with certain unalienable rights. Those rights cannot be taken from us by government or religion. No ideology can take them away. They are life and liberty and the right to speak your mind and to speak truth. The right to worship or not worship according to your conscience. Equal justice under the law. These words come from our American Declaration of Independence, but they were born here on this soil. They were born here in England, the meadows of Runnymede with a Magna Carta. They were born in the English common law that says even the king is not above the law. In the covenant faith of the Scottish people, the stubborn independence of the freeborn Englishmen who said they will never bow to a tyrant. These are the principles that built the freest, most prosperous civilization the world has ever known. And Sharia law cannot abide by it. Sharia law cannot live side by side. It does not see all men that are created equal. It does not practice and protect the right to leave that faith or even criticize that faith. It does not grant equal dignity to every daughter and every son under the law. And where Sharia law advances as a parallel system, our hard-fought rights retreat. And history has shown it time and time again. Our shared failure on both sides of the Atlantic is that we forgot where our rights come from. We have treated liberty as something automatic, something in the air that we breathe, instead of the sacred inheritance that needs to be taught and defended and lived by each and every generation. But that forgetting has opened the door. But the good news is, the uniting hope is that it's not too late to remember. We can, beginning now, teach our children again that those God-given rights, those truths are what makes us free. We can demand that every person that comes to our shore or the shores of any country in Western civilization, or those who are already here, that they must live under the same equal law that protects every citizen. One law, one standard of living, one standard for every man and every woman. And if we can do that, then we'll restore what made the West worth restoring and defending. Great Britain and the United States, we are not separate stories. We are branches of the same tree, the tree that is rooted in equality before God and the law. if we stand together on that foundation, not in anger, but in clarity, and the courage that you are showing today just for standing here, then our children will inherit not decline, but they will again inherit a brighter future, a civilization where every person can come here and walk these streets in safety, speak freely, and pursue happiness without fear. That is our fight. That is our inheritance. That is what will reunite all of us and renew the West. I am so happy to see all of your flags all in front. We have been told that we should be ashamed. We are not ashamed of our heritage. We have learned from our mistakes. We are proud that our shared heritage changed the world, healed the world, and fed the world. And as our president, President Lincoln, once said, with malice toward none and charity toward all, let us remember truly who we are. Raise your flags and raise your voices. As our president George Washington said at the beginning of our nation, let us raise a standard that the wise and the honest can repair. The event is in the hand of God. As the scriptures tell us, as for me and my house, we know who we serve. And as our current president, Donald Trump, might say, make England great again. God bless you. May God help us save our shared republics and civilization. God bless you. Thank you for standing.
3: Okay. There you go.
4: I mean, that wasn't as long as the Restoring Honor speech in Washington, D.C.
3: You think?
4: But,
3: No. Yeah. It still looked like good. Everybody was about 7 to 10 minutes or so.
4: Yeah.
3: Because they had a lot of speakers.
4: No doubt about it.
3: That might be the shortest speech Glenn's ever given. I didn't realize he had it in him. I really didn't think that was possible. Because when I heard it was going to be a short speech, I'm like, yeah, what, an hour and a half?
4: Right.
3: That's just 90 minutes.
4: I've cut it down to 70 minutes.
3: It was really good, though. The crowd was so loud. That's the loudest crowd I have ever heard while he was speaking.
4: The camera showed the crowd, and those people that the camera showed looked like they were paying attention. But the audio we were picking up was
3: a lot
4: of crowd noise.
3: A lot of talking and stuff. Shut up! I'm trying to speak up here! Okay? You rude bastard. Shut up!
4: I don't have to be here.
3: You know, I came across the ocean for you. First I came across a continent, then I came across an ocean for you. Listen to me!
4: He says that just gets cut off.
3: Yeah.
4: Yeah, okay. Yeah.
3: But really good speech. And, you know, I hope they can get a grip
4: me
3: on
4: too.
3: Things because... And they're further down the line than we are.
4: Yes, they are.
3: And we're pretty far down the line. I mean, you're talking about Islamists, and you're talking about people who have told you and told us that they're going to take over your country, your culture, your language, your religion.
4: Every house.
3: And every house. We're told this all the time.
4: Yes, we are.
3: Every house will be Muslim. No. No. No, that is untrue. But, you know, in England, in Britain,
4: it's worse.
3: It's
4: even worse. Yeah, it is.
3: And Keir Starmer is not doing a thing about it.
4: No, he's all for it.
3: And so, you know, his party just lost a massive election.
4: So?
3: And he doesn't care. Usually that means in their parliamentary system that he has to hold an election. And somebody else will be, he'll step down, somebody else will be elected prime minister.
4: I don't understand how that all works, but.
3: I don't either.
4: But he's holding on. He's dug his heels in, man.
3: He said, the country would fly apart, essentially, if he were to step down now.
4: Right.
3: Really?
4: Right.
3: No, I think it'd be awesome.
4: That's what would happen.
3: For the nation. Yeah. All right. We've got more for you coming up in 1 minute. You wake up one day. And you check your bank account and you discover that apparently you you just purchased a jet ski in Romania. 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

0: So, where do we go from here? Hopefully, you know, we've got some momentum in this country since President Trump to be able to, you know, stand up to the forces, that are trying to overtake our culture and our nation. I mean, we've got Marxists. We have, I mean, in Texas, we've got a real battle with our senator, John Cornyn, who's in a battle, in the primary against Ken Paxton, who I'd like to see beat John Cornyn. But then that Republican will have to take on,
1: James Tallarico.
0: James Tallarico, who is a nightmare. He purports to be a minister, a pastor. What is he supposedly?
1: Sure. He went to some school that made him a, some kind of minister.
0: So he talks a big game on Christianity.
1: He sure does.
0: But the Christianity he speaks is not familiar to a lot of Christians. Here is some of what he had to say about, here's his message on being a Christian in political office.
2: Again, I think we have to have a real conversation within the church, within Christian communities, about what is our relationship with power. Because in my mind, as a Christian, mm-hmm. power that is not shared is also domination. Mm. And in a democracy, it's all about sharing power.
0: We're not a democracy.
2: We acknowledge that power is real and that it has consequences, and we commit to sharing that together as a nation, as communities. And I think that's where we have to strive.
1: Yeah.
2: Theocracy, in my mind, is the most dangerous form of government.
0: We're not a theocracy
2: because
0: either.
2: The only thing worse than a tyrant is a tyrant who thinks they're on a mission from God.
1: Oh, yeah. Mm-hmm.
0: Oh, wow.
2: And that's why our faith in Jesus should lead us away from theocracy, away from tyranny, away from Christian nationalism, toward a multiracial, multicultural democracy where we can all freely love God and fully love our neighbors.
0: Wait a minute. Can we not do that now?
1: No, you cannot.
0: I love my neighbors. I don't know them, but I... I have a kind of an invisible love for
1: him. Yeah, it's there. There's nothing like that invisible love, though.
0: No, there's nothing like it. Yeah. It's beautiful. When you have an invisible love for people that you've never met, it's really powerful.
1: It's important
0: and it's powerful.
1: It is.
0: But I do love God. We do. There's not a more diverse society in the world than what we have in America. What is he talking about? I mean, it's like there's only one version of people on, I don't know what country you're looking at.
1: Right.
0: But it's not this one.
1: And I doubt, I mean, Jamie Lynn, Kern Lima, she didn't look like she was ready to push back.
0: Oh,
1: Jamie Lynn Kern, is
0: she liberal? Because I can't imagine him showing up on a conservative.
1: That's correct.
0: Yeah.
1: She's a billionaire, made a bunch of money in makeup. And she spent a lot of time on the northwest coast of America.
0: Uh-huh.
1: So you make up your own mind.
0: Yeah. Oh, jeez. No pushback at all.
1: No.
0: But you're not going to get that from her.
1: No.
0: Obviously. And he won't show up on a show like this.
1: Not a chance.
0: Not in a million
1: years. It's
0: The
1: View and Jamie Lynn.
0: Yeah, that's about it.
1: Yeah.
0: But sadly, he leads both Cornyn and Ken Paxton in the polls leading up to the primary, which is what, next week?
1: I think next week.
0: The Cornyn-Paxton primary is next week. And then, of course, whoever wins that will take on that buffoon in the general election. So say a prayer for Texas, because can't lose Texas to this guy?
1: No way.
0: No way. More coming up.
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16: Warning from President Trump, warning Iran that if it doesn't make a deal, he's going to end the ceasefire and resume bombing and full-scale combat operations, perhaps with Israel as well. Posting on Truth Social, quote, "For Iran, the clock is ticking and they better get moving fast or there won't be anything left of it."
17: Fox's Lucas Tomlinson in Dubai, while Israel says it took out the ISIS terror commander in the Bekaa region of Lebanon. Luigi Mangione in a pivotal court hearing whether the gun in his backpack from a Pennsylvania McDonald's can be admitted in his trial for gunning down United Healthcare CEO Brian Thompson in Manhattan. And a South Carolina news conference by the Alec Murdaugh defense team with

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0: It's Pat and Jeffy for Glenn this week. 888-727-BECK if you'd like to get in touch with us during the course of the show. And we got something a little bit lighter than we started out with. We've got a Fat Five coming up.
1: All right, well, that's true. Thank you. And except that I'm going to start out with telling you wholesale prices had their highest annual increase in more than 3 years last month.
0: Ooh.
1: So if
0: the highest in 3 years?
1: That's correct. So if you actually do your own shopping, you already know this. I mean, because you are the data, and this confirms it. But Iran doesn't have nukes.
0: Right. Okay. So there you go.
1: There's that.
0: There is that.
1: Fort Worth, Texas, is now the 10th largest city in America. If you have put Dallas and Fort Worth together, DFW, the Metroplex, we'd be in fourth place. Yeah, just in fourth place. But it's close though. We're gaining on Houston. You still have New York. New York does not have more than 9 million people. It's been a long time since I remember New York not having 9 or 10 million.
0: Yeah.
1: I mean, this.
0: Well, are we talking metro? If we're talking about Dallas Fort Worth, that's the whole metro area, right? That's the megaplex.
1: Correct.
0: So we're not talking about metropolitan New York.
1: Well,
0: because I think just New York City is 8 or 9 million. Something
1: right,
0: like
1: eight
0: that.
1: And a half.
0: I think the whole area is almost 20 million.
1: Okay. That makes sense. But this says New York City.
0: Okay.
1: Is 8,584,000.
0: What do they have for Los Angeles?
1: 3,869,000. And that's second place.
0: Okay.
1: Chicago is third. Mm-hmm. 2,000,007.
0: These are just the cities proper. This is not the metro area.
1: Right. Because Houston and DFW are very close. I mean, if we would be tied. You know, our fourth place is 608, and they have 97, 315, so what, 40,000 maybe?
0: Mm-hmm.
1: Something like that.
0: Mm-hmm.

0: Then
1: both Dallas, DFW Metroplex, and Houston are around 8 million, though. If you're talking about the
0: greater
1: whole area, yeah,
0: because separately, I mean, the Dallas City and Fort Worth are 9 and 10 when you do them separate, which is I found interesting. Austin is 12th. So you look at this. I mean,
1: wow.
0: We have Houston, San Antonio, which is in 7th place, 1.5 million. Dallas, Fort Worth, Austin.
1: Wow.
0: In the top 12.
1: Okay.
0: Cities
1: pretty
0: are growing.
1: Good.
0: Yeah, cities are growing, no question. And Jacksonville is 11th, which is interesting.
1: It does tell you, though, that Texas is closed now, that there's no more vacancy.
0: That's exactly what that tells you. Yeah,
1: vacancies.
0: We really did want people to come here and join the state, but
1: it's too late now.
0: You can't.
1: Too late. You can't.
0: What are you going to do?
1: We're closed.
0: What
1: are you gonna do? No vacancies.
0: You know, there's a great state, Oklahoma.
1: Yeah, they have vacancies.
0: It isn't really that great of a state, but
1: still
0: have to go there.
1: There's vacancy there, though.
0: And you know where you could? Louisiana is beautiful.
1: Oh, this time of year,
0: you could go there. You could go there. I hear. Mississippi has really cheap land.
1: It's lovely.
0: So
1: it's lovely.
0: Go there.
1: Mm-hmm.
0: Go there. Mm-hmm. If you're on the East Coast, I don't know if Florida's cold yet, closed yet. Or not.
1: I don't know. No, I think it's pretty open. It's wide open. Yeah.
0: Yeah. Okay. You can
1: go there. You can trust Florida,
0: not Texas. So, who's the coolest celebrity? 77-year-old Samuel L. Jackson, who starred in more movies that have grossed $100 million or more around the world than anyone else, according to Guinness. He's atop the cool list of the famous figures that the majority of Americans actually see as cool. So you have Samuel L. Jackson as number one.
1: Mm-hmm.
0: Number two, if you look at the chart, is the Beatles, Michael Jordan,
1: okay,
0: Willie Nelson, Clint Eastwood, The Rock, Ryan Reynolds,
1: all right,
0: Serena Williams. The bottom two should not be on this list. Barack Obama.
1: Oh,
0: Meryl Streep.
1: Oh man.
0: Oh. I mean,
1: they sneak in.
0: I don't know. And the only good thing about this is that they have, Barack is tied for no love, not good at all, not cool at all, and cool, both 34%. Meryl Streep is underwater. She has 24% cool, which I don't know how you get that
1: either.
0: With Meryl.
1: Yeah.
0: But she has 27% not cool. So she's underwater with that.
1: Okay.
0: But the rest of them, I mean, I guess, sure.
1: Sure. All right.
0: I mean, that's cool.
1: I like Ryan Reynolds. He's fun.
0: Yeah.
1: He's fun.
0: Yeah. He couldn't get his wife in line, though, with that whole lawsuit thing. It's a little issue.
1: Yeah.
0: Should have told her, Blake, easy.
1: Yeah.
0: It's not going to work, be on your side, but you couldn't do it. So it was a little disappointing for Ryan. Soon to be on the coolness chart will be the next 007. Amazon MGM has started auditioning for the next 007. They brought in Nina Gold to find their Bond, and she knows her way around the franchise. She's done Game of Thrones and The Crown and all 5 Star Wars films. So industry chatter has landed on Jacob Elordi, Australian actor, or Callum Turner, British actor, or Aaron Taylor Johnson, another Brit, as front runners, though producers had already floated. We talked about it going with an unknown. So the Broccoli family has held creative control of the franchise for over 60 years before they handed the keys over to Amazon last year. And they were afraid that Amazon was going to water it down, but looks like they're going to keep it going. And they're going to keep it going with, a fine 007 actor that's a male. And, good looking instead of a female trans person as the new 007. Because that would be great.
1: Wouldn't it?
0: That would be great if there was actually a.
1: Yeah. I think a trans person should fill every role from now on. All of them. That's kind of where I am right now.
0: Yeah.
1: Yeah. Just let them have every
0: so
1: role.
0: So you are actually.
1: We're headed that
0: much
1: way anyway.
0: With the Academy.
1: Yeah.
0: With the awards. And we just loosen up with that.
1: Just let them all. If you can't find a trans actor, don't do the movie.
0: Yeah,
1: don't do it, okay? Because they should be the lead character in
0: every
1: movie.
0: If they're not, you get a check mark against you.
1: Yes,
0: for the movie.
1: Sure is true.
0: And if you don't, you have to have. I watched a show on Netflix Shoot. Death by Lightning. About President James Garfield.
1: Oh.
0: And his death and the guy that shot him and everything. But in,
1: that sounds riveting.
0: It's a four episode show. It's not
1: sorry,
0: bad.
1: I missed that.
0: It's not bad. No, you.
1: I'm gonna track it down. It's
0: on
1: today.
0: Netflix.
1: It's very afternoon.
0: Should be in your timeline.
1: Yeah.
0: But anyway, there's an opening scene where it shows Chicago and it shows a black man with one leg walking with canes, and then a female, and then another black guy, and there's a Chinese guy off to the side, and just a one little white guy, and they're just walking down the street, and I'm like, that was not Chicago in 1880. I'm sorry.
1: No, that was.
0: No,
1: that was diversity
0: not Chicago.
1: In the 1800s.
0: It was not.
1: Yeah, absolutely.
0: No. I'm sorry, no. But yeah, I got it. It's just
1: that's
0: you know,
1: great.
0: Just,
1: yeah, they have to. They think they have to,
0: yeah,
1: so they
0: right.
1: do.
0: That's all right.
1: I mean, my wife and I are watching this Hallmark series, which is, it's actually good.
0: Is it?
1: It's called The Way
0: Home.
1: Be
0: a hard time. Oh, yeah. Man, that sounds so much better than Death by Lightning and the
1: actually,
0: James Garfield.
1: It is. Okay. Better than James Garfield's
0: okay.
1: story. I'm pretty confident of that.
0: I don't think so. Go ahead.
1: But, of course, you know, Hallmark, some time ago, years ago, decided that they were going to play the LGBTQIA2+ game. And so they are. And so they've got a lesbian couple in there and a trans person in there.
0: Of course.
1: Made sure they told everybody that their
0: you have to.
1: Pronouns were not she or him. It was they, them.
0: Right.
1: They, them.
0: They have to. So many shows.
1: Okay. Well, good for you.
0: And it's not just Hallmark. It's the,
1: no, it's
0: the,
1: all it's of them.
0: The other networks. I mean, they absolutely, if it's a new show coming from a network,
1: If it's in the last two to three years.
0: Yeah, yes. Someone will be gay.
1: But that's
0: someone
1: not enough.
0: Someone will be trans.
1: Right.
0: And you have to have a multiracial LGBTQ.
1: No question.
0: IA plus mm-hmm. together.
1: Yeah.
0: That just has to happen.
1: Yeah.
0: It has to.
1: Yeah.
0: And that's some of the shows I really like, so I just let it go. I'm like, of course.
1: Mm-hmm.
0: Of course they're gay.
1: I know.
0: Of course.
1: I know.
0: All right. That's the way they are. Because everyone in my neighborhood is exactly like that. Even my invisible
1: mm-hmm.
0: love that I have for my neighbors, exactly like that.
1: Okay, good.
0: Exactly. So our neighborhood is ready.
1: Because every neighborhood has to have
0: 0.7% get together,
1: trans people.
0: When we get together, there's always the handicapped black guy.
1: Right. Have to.
0: And the female and the handicapped male, always.
1: It's America.
0: Have to.
1: Yeah. Right?
0: I mentioned this on our daily morning show, Pat Gray Unleashed. It airs right before this show, actually, 7 to 9 Eastern on Blaze TV and other platforms. The podcast is also available wherever you get your podcasts. Please subscribe and enjoy Pat Gray Unleashed. I'm not worried about this, but I am a little apprehensive. Tonight, at around 6 p.m. Eastern, the asteroid 2026 JH2 is going to shoot over Earth's surface.
1: Catchy name.
0: Right? They mm-hmm. name them good.
1: They do.
0: Yeah, they think of it. That's those scientists
1: mm-hmm.
0: at those big telescopes. They just, oh, you know what? That's 2026 JH2. Yeah.
1: Yeah.
0: That's what it is.
1: Huh.
0: That's what it is. So that's going to be, it's going to fly past us at 56,000 miles. So that's between us and the moon.
1: For
0: but
1: sure.
0: They claim that, there's, it's closer to us than a handful of spacecraft. But there's no suggestion that these spacecrafts are at risk.
1: Okay.
0: And it's going to fly above the satellites. Mm,
1: jeez.
0: Okay. So.
1: All right.
0: That's, if you say so. And it will not impact the planet.
1: All right. I hope you're right.
0: You say so. It's apparently 115 feet across. They really don't know. They're just guessing. But they believe that that's how big it is. That's okay. Like the size of, I don't know, a blue whale that we have on this planet.
1: Even if it hit us, it wouldn't be a planet killer.
0: It is not a planet killer, no.
1: But it would do some damage.
0: It may, you know, like if it hit your house.
1: Yeah, that would
0: be some damage.
1: It would be bad.
0: Yeah.
1: I would not enjoy that.
0: No.
1: Even though my house is in disarray right now, I wouldn't appreciate
0: really?
1: An asteroid
0: just start again?
1: It. No, thanks.
0: Just start again.
1: No,
0: fill
1: thank
0: in
1: you.
0: The hole. We're building right back
1: no,
0: up again.
1: No, thank you.
0: So, I mean, eyes up to the sky,
1: yeah.
0: 6 p.m. Eastern. I mean, it's going to be fascinating to see it fly by, if indeed it does fly by.
1: Will we see it in the daylight? Because 6 o'clock, it's not going to be dark.
0: You know, we'll see it. We should be able to see it. I mean,
1: okay.
0: Those things are pretty bright.
1: Yeah.
0: They're moving pretty fast through space.
1: Mm-hmm.
0: And, They were one story I said they believe that it goes around the sun and goes around every 3.5 years or whatever, but I don't remember this 3.5 years ago.
1: Not that close.
0: Uh-huh. Yeah. And this is the first time. I mean, it was the one planetary site telescope in Arizona that spotted it. So it was like, oh, hey. Hey. Oh,
1: there it is.
0: There's an asteroid there. Mm-hmm. It looks like it's going to be pretty close to Earth. Maybe we should tell somebody. Yeah, they did. I mean, so, I mean, I know it's a big sky.
1: Yeah.
0: Keep an eye on. All documentaries have told us that.
1: Yeah.
0: But I hope they.
1: Well, the documentary Armageddon told us that.
0: That's exactly right.
1: It's a really big sky out there.
0: That's why they didn't see it. Yeah. Begging your pardon.
1: Yeah.
0: Mr. President, but it's a big ass sky. So.
1: All right.
0: That's a quote from the movie.
1: 888-727-BECK. More coming up.
2: Glenn Beck.
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18: In the NBA playoffs, the Cleveland Cavaliers are headed back to the Eastern Conference Finals for the first time since 2018, and it's their first trip without LeBron James since 1992 after beating Detroit in Game 7, 125-94. They will start their series with the Knicks tomorrow night in New York. The West Finals start tonight with San Antonio in Oklahoma City, 8:30 Eastern on NBC and Peacock. In the Stanley Cup playoffs, Game 7 between Montreal and Buffalo is tonight at 7:30 on ESPN. The winner faces Carolina. And in the NFL, sources say Nashville is expected to be named the host of Super Bowl 64 in 2030. It would be the city's first ever Super Bowl and showcase the Titans' new stadium, which is expected to open next year. I'm Andy West with your iHeartRadio Sports Report.
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0: welcome. California, man, they just can't get it through their skulls in California. Stop with the men in girls' competitions.
1: I thought we were done with that.
0: No, we're not. We're absolutely not. They just had a track meet. It was one of the state championships.
1: Wow.
0: The CIF Southern Section Finals.
1: I love those.
0: On Saturday, where a male, won high jump, long jump, triple jump in the...
1: an athlete.
0: Yep. So then...
1: But he won this under the girls' heading.
0: Yes. Yes. A.B. Hernandez won three competitions. So then the photos and video of the three podium ceremonies, one of which showed Hernandez and the top female finisher sharing the podium's top spot, went viral on social media, prompting backlash against the CIF among politicians, including Tim Burchett, Nancy Mace, and plus Riley Gaines and Jennifer Say. Tim Burchett saw the photo and just wrote, "I just threw up."
1: what a hater.
0: And then Nancy Mace, "This is infuriating." Yeah, seeing the male with the female top finisher. But I mean, this male won the event, triple jump or the long jump by almost 2 feet. Like, it was, you don't win by those kinds of margins, right, normally.
1: And that probably doesn't say in the story, but I'd like to know where he matched up with the actual boys.
0: Yeah, I'd love to know. Riley Gaines said, "If you have to create a shared podium for the boy competing in the girls' event, you've already admitted you know he isn't a girl.
1: Thank you.
0: And that his participation is unfair."
1: I mean, well,
0: isn't that the truth?
1: They will just, look, we just do that because he's different. He's special.
0: He's special.
1: Yeah.
0: He's special. Different. I mean, if I'm the parents of these girls, how pissed would you be?
1: Oh.
0: You know, they work their whole lives to get to this point, and then some male takes it from them.
1: Do we pull them out? Do we just say that we're not doing it?
0: I don't know. Honestly, that's happened.
1: I know.
0: And hasn't helped.
1: And they've paid the price for it, too.
0: Yeah. Yep. So then they just get shut out of all events,
1: right,
0: at that point. All right, 888-727-BECK. More coming up.
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12: This is a Fox News alert. A key ruling in the murder case against Luigi Mangione. I'm Dave Anthony. Moments ago, a judge suppresses some of the evidence, throwing some of it out in this case involving the 2024 shooting death of United Healthcare CEO outside a hotel in New York City. What police found in a backpack when they arrested Mangione days later.
13: His cell phone, his passport, his wallet, and a computer chip will not be allowed into evidence.
12: That's Fox's Eric Shawn outside the court in New York City. Mangione also faces federal charges in that shooting death. There was something the judge will allow in this case at trial.
13: A handmade 9mm weapon, apparently under this ruling, that will be allowed to be in the trial. That the gun, the weapon that police say was used to kill Brian Thompson.
12: Again, that's Eric Shawn outside the court. Three juveniles under arrest in Austin, Texas.
14: Believed to be connected to 12 shootings across Austin that left four people injured over the weekend. Police say the suspects, a 15, 16, and 17-year-old, allegedly stole multiple vehicles and fired what they believe were random shots at homes, pedestrians, and two fire stations.
12: That's Fox's Carly Shimkus. In a court filing in Florida this morning, President Trump is moving to withdraw his $10 billion lawsuit against the IRS over leaks of his tax returns amid reports the Trump administration is preparing a compensation fund for allies of the president he believes were wrongfully investigated. The president's also warning Iran the clock is ticking, with the two sides still at a standstill in talks. He posted on Truth Social, they better move fast or there will be nothing left of them, adding time is of the essence as the president gets ready this week for a meeting with his national security team considering the possibility of resuming military strikes. 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
1: So many people are living every day with pain that they just think they're stuck with it. 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
16: Three people are dead and several others are hurt after a car smashed into a group of pedestrians in Oakland. The incident happened late Saturday night near International Boulevard and 85th Avenue. Investigators say the driver of the car was a juvenile who was speeding in the area before they hit a parked car and then the pedestrians. A Superior Court judge has ordered the city of Huntington Beach to pay $160,000 in penalties over its failure to comply with California's housing law. That's along with an additional $50,000 in penalties per month beginning in June. The court order is the result of 2023 litigation in which Governor Newsom Grisham and State Attorney General Rob Bonta accused the city of not creating more affordable housing for residents and not complying with the state's housing law. And conservationists are celebrating a major comeback for the Catalina Island fox. The Catalina Island Conservancy says the species has rebounded dramatically after a 1999 canine distemper outbreak nearly wiped the tiny foxes out. That's the latest. I'm John.
17: Have you heard the news? Trump returns from China.
7: We've made some fantastic trade deals.
17: Texas carries out its 600th execution since bringing back the death penalty.
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2: Yeah! Featuring Pat and Jeffy today, 888-727-BECK. I want to know, is it just me this weekend, or was President Trump doing things that, I don't know, we all loved and admired?
3: He did some good things.
2: He did some good things. Yes. But he did some things that I wasn't exactly crazy about. We'll get into that coming up. You can learn a lot about a person by walking through their house. You see the height marks on the wall where they measured their kids growing up. The scratch on the floor from the time somebody dragged a Christmas tree stand through the living room. You know, the back patio where 100 barbecues happen. A house is never just a house. 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And it's also why the person helping you through that process matters so much. That's why Glenn started Real Estate Agents I Trust. He wanted to build a network of professionals who understand that they're not just moving property around on a spreadsheet. 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Because for most people out there, home is one of the most important words in the English language. So please, check out realestateagentsitrust.com. And they'll show you how to sell or buy a home, even in a tough market. The name really says it all. That's realestateagentsitrust.com. All right. President Trump had a busy weekend. He was talking about a lot of different things. One of them, Iran. And here's what he had to say about Iran.
4: You like to talk about cards. It seems like they're playing with a bad deck, to your point.
5: They have no deck.
4: But they're still playing.
5: No, the only thing they have going is a fake press. They know how well we're doing militarily. And then at the request of a very nice group of people from Pakistan, who are very close to Iran. I didn't go that final. They said, could you stop? We're going to make a deal. And we really had the confines of a deal. No nuclear. Okay. They were going to give us the dust, nuclear dust, everything we wanted. And every time they make a deal, the next day it's like we didn't have that conversation. And that's taken place about five times. There's something wrong with them. Actually, they're crazy. And you know what? Because of that, they cannot have a nuclear weapon. Because
4: the president of China agrees with you on that.
5: And he agrees with me on that. He agrees with me that he wants to see it end. He'd like to see it end. He would like to help. If he wants help, that's great. But we don't need help. And you know the problem with help? When somebody helps you, they always want something on the other side. That's the way help works.
2: That's probably true.
6: Yeah, especially in his business.
2: So I think it's time to stop warning them and time to start just following up on the action.
6: He said the clock was ticking, right?
2: Yeah, he did.
6: That's what he put out this weekend. Yeah. He said the clock is ticking. Mm-hmm. I don't know what the exact message was, but it meant that he was going to destroy them.
2: Yes.
6: Well, let's do that. Yeah, time is of the essence. I agree with that. Mm-hmm. Get moving fast, mm-hmm. or there won't be anything left of them. I mean, that wording is...
2: Yeah, it's for Iran. The clock is ticking, and they better get moving fast, or there won't be anything left of them. Time is of the essence. That's what he said.
6: I mean,
2: so
6: let's do it.
2: Put the hammer down, then.
6: If that's true,
2: let's do it.
6: Do it.
2: Yeah. There was more, though. He talked about Iran's deal making.
5: They're afraid to make a deal. They don't know how to make a deal. They've never been put in this position before.
4: So you're going to hold out until they do?
5: Well, I'm going to do what's right. I have to do what's right.
4: But the strait should be open, right?
5: It should be open. Look, see, to stop the strait is very easy. All they have to do is say, we dropped a mine in the strait someplace. You know, see, we're at a little disadvantage, but that's okay. The strait will be open. They will not have a nuclear weapon. And the world will go on. And you will see gasoline prices drop. Energy prices generally drop like nobody. Don't forget, they have a lot of boats that are loaded up with oil that are going to bring the oil out as soon as this is over. And I think it's going to end fast. They've been holding up the world for many, many years with the strait. You know, they've used this many, many times. Yeah. They said, we'll close the strait. They've closed it in the past. They use it as a weapon. They're not using it as a weapon with me. And what they did, and actually what President Xi said last night, sort of smiling about it, he said, well, they close the strait, and then you close them.
4: But you think they're going to capitulate sometime soon?
5: Yeah, oh, sure. Okay. I have no doubt.
6: Mm. Okay, good.
2: I hope it's very soon.
6: Me too.
2: And it would be nice if we didn't have to hit them again, but it kind of seems like we're going to.
6: If that's all they understand,
2: yeah,
6: is, you know, the
2: it seems like it
6: the
2: is.
6: Power side.
2: Yeah. Then show it to them again.
6: Let's do it.
2: Because, you know, gas prices are through the roof. And that's making, you know, the everything else that's delivered
6: all the
2: by
6: goods,
2: trucks that use everything. Gas go up in price.
6: And a lot of items, you know, in the stores that we get other than the goods, but I mean the packaging and the plastic bags and everything mm-hmm. that's stuck.
2: Yeah.
6: We get that over through shipping. And so let's wrap this thing up.
2: Mm-hmm.
6: Let's go.
2: Mm-hmm.
6: I mean, we were told it was 4 or 5 weeks. Then we were told, well, you know, as long as it takes, won't take long. It's not going to be as long. You're questioning me about this.
2: Yeah.
6: We're not as long as Vietnam, not as long as Iraq.
2: Not as long as a 100-year war. Okay. So.
6: It is not that.
2: Compared to the 100-year war.
6: This is
2: like
6: nothing.
2: A blink of an eye.
6: It's nothing.
2: All right.
6: Yeah, well, you're right. You're 100% right. And I apologize for even thinking about questioning you on this.
2: Right. Okay. Then don't. How about that?
6: Well, let's and he, you know, he's said in the past that he thinks that they the mine thing is kind of BS. You know, one mine and then I got to shut everything down, and he said in the past he doesn't even think there are any. So, okay, well, then let's
2: Then we heard
6: it
2: last
6: up.
2: Week, was it from Pete Hegseth, I think, who said we've destroyed 90% of the mines that were in the strait. Remember that?
6: Yeah, that was either Hegseth or CENTCOM guy.
2: Yeah, it was one of them that said we've destroyed mines. So there must have been some, and now we've destroyed them, and now we know there's 10% left. Let's destroy them, too. If we know there's 10% more, we must know where they are because we've seen them, right?
6: Let's destroy them. Right.
2: So, I don't know.
6: And how much? I don't think there was ever a number, right? We don't know if there was 10 and we've blown up 9.
2: Yeah.
6: Whatever.
2: Don't know. Yeah. Don't know. But he also talked about China and Taiwan.
5: I'm not looking to have somebody go independent and, you know, we're supposed to travel 9,500 miles to fight a war. I'm not looking for that. I want them to cool down. I want China to cool down.
4: But you're waiting on approving billions of dollars of weapons for Taiwan.
5: That's right.
4: Is that moving forward?
5: Well, I haven't approved it yet. We're going to see what happens.
4: What are you looking for?
5: I may do it. I may not do it.
4: Yeah, what's your hinge point?
5: Well, I'm not going to say that, but I may do it. I may not do it. But we're not looking to have wars, and if you kept it the way it is, I think China's going to be okay with that. But we're not looking to have somebody say, let's go independent because the United States is backing us.
2: Okay.
6: Okay.
2: There's Taiwan discussed. I don't fully understand the Taiwan situation because our official U.S. policy is one China, is the one China policy.
6: Yeah, but that's, we don't mean that when we talk to Taiwan.
2: I guess not.
6: Taiwan.
2: I guess not.
6: We're saying that, but not really. Not really.
2: But what does that mean if China attacks Taiwan? Then we don't have, because we don't have any treaty with them. That means if you're attacked, we come to your rescue militarily.
6: Right.
2: I don't believe that exists.
6: We have a lot of troops there.
2: And we have, you know, I think we'll provide them weapons, but I don't think we get involved militarily necessarily. So
6: for sure, Trump doesn't want to do that.
2: He doesn't want to do that. I don't want to do that. Does anybody want to do that? Go to war with China over Taiwan?
6: And Taiwan doesn't even want to do that, right?
2: No, I don't think anybody wants that. Then the other issue, though, with Taiwan or with China is something that affects us here in America a little bit more than the rest. Here he is talking about the Chinese students coming to America.
5: I could tell them I don't want any students. Is a very insulting thing to say to a country. They would then immediately go out and start building universities all over China. But if you don't have those students, good students, by the way, if you don't, and we do another thing, you know, if they're good and they want to stay in America, we won't give them a green card and things like that. Not only them, but other countries. But if you want to see a university system die, take 500,000 people out of it.
2: All right, pause it for a second. All right, so the president seems to be saying there that without Chinese students, American universities collapse and go out of existence. Sorry, I don't believe that.
6: I find that hard to believe.
2: I think it's impossible to believe. There's no way that's true.
6: And there may be some universities that go out of business. And boy, what a shame that would be.
2: I mean, based on what American universities are teaching our kids, the propagandists that they are now, I'm not sure that would be a bad thing, frankly.
6: We can't have that. Wow. But, oh well.
2: You think, okay, there's 6,000 American universities.
6: Right.
2: If 500,000 people go away and aren't part of those universities anymore, that's an average of, and it's not going to work out this way, but it's 83 students per university.
6: Okay.
2: Oh, well. And they're not evenly distributed like that. There's probably more at Harvard, more at Yale. But I'm sorry, if Harvard loses 1,000 students,
6: they're shutting down.
2: They've got a $53 billion
6: war chest
2: that a fund that can fund them forever. So they're not going out of business.
6: Right.
2: They're not going out of business. University of Texas has $50 billion in their fund. I mean, these universities
6: They've got
2: fortunes.
6: Gold buried underneath their main buildings. And that's what they built the universities
2: Texas
6: on.
2: Absolutely does.
6: Yeah.
2: Yeah. Literally has gold. <I know. laughs> So they're not going out of business if a few students leave. And even if they did, again, so what?
6: Yeah.
2: Isn't the opportunity for them to spy and send information back to China worse than what would happen if they all go back home?
6: Right. And I realize, you know, he thinks it would be an insult. Well.
2: Oh, well. So?
6: I don't mean it to be an insult, but we've stopped.
2: I'm insulted by the spying that's going on from the Chinese.
6: Anyway, well, he addresses that a little bit later in his clip.
2: Yeah, let's see the rest of this.
5: The ones that won't be hurt are the top schools. The top schools will do fine, but your lower schools, your lower, the ones that don't do quite as well, those two, they'll be dying all over the place.
2: I don't believe that.
5: I frankly think that it's good that people come from other countries and they learn our culture and many of them want to stay here. I think it's good. Not everybody agrees with me. And it doesn't sound like a very conservative position.
2: Nobody agrees with you. It's not.
5: And I'm as conservative. I'm a conservative guy. I'm really a common sense guy, I think, more than a conservative guy.
2: Yeah,
5: I think MAGA
2: you are.
5: Is common sense, you know. People understand we want strong borders, we want strong military, we want good education, we want low interest rates,
3: I think people would argue they worry about, do they have nefarious intentions?
5: Sure, I know, and we worry about that, and honestly, you know, they do things to us and we do things to them. It's a very, very fine line. The whole thing with students.
2: No, it's really not.
5: So they have 500,000 students. And our university system does great. Mm-hmm. You know, it does great. You want to screw it up, take 500,000 students out. And you're gonna see bankruptcies at the lower end of good colleges, but they're not known or whatever. You're going to have a lot of problems. So it's something I'm always looking at.
2: Push back.
5: It's a very insulting thing to tell a country,
2: oh my gosh,
5: we don't want your people in our schools. I mean, it really is. Now, I'll have people say, that's a terrible thing, you know.
2: Is it?
5: It is a very insulting thing.
2: So? Even if it is.
5: And
2: so?
5: It's very interesting. It's something didn't come up today. Came up last time. But I will tell you that school systems don't want that to happen because you won't have much of a school system.
2: Wow. I don't know. That's
6: amazing. He's going to have to convince me more.
2: I don't think he could convince me on that one. I mean, they spy on us, we spy on them. No. I mean, how many Americans are in Chinese universities right now spying on China?
6: 500,000? Is that a number right or wrong?
2: I think it's wrong.
6: Okay.
2: Yeah, I think it's wrong.
6: Okay.
2: I would guess about 5 rather than 500,000. Maybe 5.
6: So
2: I don't know. We should look into that. How many American students?
6: I think we did it one time, didn't we? I think
2: are in Chinese universities.
6: It was
2: shockingly
6: low.
2: A couple hundred or something?
6: It was shockingly low.
2: It was 250 or something. Yeah. Seems right. Yeah.
6: That sounds right.
2: But they're not, you know, you think they'd be have any problem at all with saying that Americans can't enter Chinese universities? No, they wouldn't have any problem at all with that.
6: No. And if the insult, so.
2: Yeah, and? Oh, well. I mean,
6: that's
2: I know
6: the way
2: you've
6: they
2: got
6: feel.
2: A good sort of relationship with Xi Jinping. Yeah. And that's fine. But if he can't take it that, you know, it's 500, half a million Chinese students can't flood into our universities, oh well.
6: Yeah, and now listen.
2: Oh well.
6: And I want to apologize because
2: mm-hmm.
6: we have more opportunities to spy on China now.
2: Oh, okay.
6: We're up to 800.
2: 800! All right. So we have...
6: Approximately
2: 800 to their 500,000. Okay,
6: that discrepancy is a little much.
2: A little much.
6: Yeah, a little much.
2: It's a lot much. Maybe it's just us. I don't know if everybody's okay with Chinese students flooding into our American universities.
6: And I'm sorry, I don't believe that universities would fail.
2: No, I don't either.
6: I don't. And if they
2: not
6: do,
2: for a second.
6: I mean, I'm kind of okay with it. We can use the buildings and the property for other purposes.
2: Mm-hmm. Mm-hmm. 888-727-BECK. More coming up in 1 minute. Fortune favors the bold. That phrase describes something important about the American spirit. Unfortunately, there's another group of people who live by that same philosophy. Criminals. 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

0: All right, Pat and Jeffy for Glenn today, 888-727-BECK. We also have President Trump on Americans' financial situation. He kind of doubled down on what he already said about the economy. Here he is on the economy.
1: Numbers are. You can imagine Democrats and political pundits jumped all over this statement that you made the other day. You were asked on the when you were leaving.
2: What extent are American financial situation motivating you to make a deal?
3: Not even a little bit. The only thing that matters is that I'm talking about Iran. They can't have a nuclear weapon. I don't think about American financial situation. I don't think about anybody. I think about one thing. You cannot let Iran have a nuclear weapon. That's all.
4: That's right. That's a perfect statement. So, I make it again.
1: You can imagine how many people stop the soundbite I don't think about America's financial situation. So what's your response to that framework?
4: It's very simple. When people hear me say it, everybody agrees. Short-term pain. It's going to be short-term pain. But the pain is much less than people thought.
0: Is it, though? Is it much less than you thought? I'd like to know. At 727-BECK. 888-727-BECK. Is it much less than you thought it would be, the pain here? Did you think gas prices would
5: That's
0: be
5: a good question.
0: Than this?
5: Do I need to call in? Because I would say no. it's not.
0: It's not less than you thought it would be.
5: Less than I expected.
0: Okay.
5: No. The gasoline prices are higher than I expected. The food prices
0: are
5: higher than I expected. And there are a number of things, all costs, as a matter of fact,
0: higher. Oh, higher. Higher than you thought they would be. Maybe it's just something. Maybe we're the only ones that thought it would be less than this. It's possible. 727-BECK. 888-727-BECK. Pat and Jeffy for Glenn today.
6: When we talk about Israel, we're not just talking about a place. 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Because God's character doesn't change, and what he begins, he sustains. What he promises, he fulfills, and that matters. 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
15: In the case against accused CEO killer Luigi Mangione.
16: So it's the bullet magazine, his cell phone, his passport, his wallet, and a computer chip will not be allowed into evidence. The gun, the weapon that police say was used to kill Brian Thompson, the United Healthcare CEO, will be allowed into evidence.
17: Fox's Eric Schoen outside the courthouse, red notebook, not in the backpack, will also be allowed into evidence. Diplomatic efforts continue to prevent the war in Iran from resuming.
18: Diplomatic efforts are playing out. Reports indicate Iran has submitted a revised proposal to Pakistani mediators aimed at addressing some of the gaps in their previous response that President Trump called a piece of garbage.
17: Fox's Trey Ings in Tel Aviv.

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0: right, it's Pat and Jeffy for Glenn this week. He had the big thing in London over the weekend. We played his speech in the first hour. I think it went pretty well.
1: Yeah,
0: there was a lot of people at
1: whole
0: the Unite the Kingdom thing.
1: A whole bunch of people.
0: I don't know how many. They estimated 110,000. It was way over that.
1: Way more than that.
0: I think it was 10 times that. I think it was somewhere between, what did you say, 800 and one and a half million?
1: 800 and one and a half, yeah. It certainly looked
0: sounds
1: like
0: about
1: that.
0: Right.
1: I mean, I didn't count every head.
0: Looking at
1: the video, I was just kind of guesstimating.
0: You should have.
1: Well,
0: but I guess we can't count on you to count people. So they were expecting 3 million. I don't know if they got that.
1: I don't know about that.
0: But they had a lot of people.
1: A whole bunch of people. Yeah, and it certainly, if I were a leader of a country who has done nothing but besmirch these people.
0: Yeah.
1: I would
0: be a little concerned.
1: I would be as well.
0: And that's why they're trying to minimize the turnout.
1: Yes.
0: By saying, it was anywhere from 60,000 to 110. No.
1: Right-wing lunatics.
0: And it was less than last year. No. I don't think so.
1: I don't know about that.
0: I don't think so. Not that I paid that close attention to it last year.
1: So that's still a whole bunch of people.
0: It's a lot of people that are unhappy.
1: With you.
0: Yeah. Yep. You're ruining their country, and they're showing up.
1: Yeah.
0: In
1: they want to put
0: large
1: an end to it.
0: Numbers.
1: And, you know, it's not, for some people, it's not going to end well.
0: And they just lost an election. The, you know, Starmer's party just lost the election. So, people are pissed.
1: Get out.
0: People are pissed. All right. 888-727-BECK. Let's go to Joshua in North Carolina. Hey, Joshua. You're on the Glenn Beck program with Pat and Jeffy.
2: Hey there, gentlemen. You'd ask the question about how we feel about, the temporary pain from the war. Oh, yeah. No. I voted for Trump 3 times now.
0: Mm-hmm.
2: I did not vote for inflation and higher gas prices. I'm paying like $4.20 a gallon.
1: Yeah.
2: And here's the thing.
0: Yeah.
2: If that was it, maybe. But here, no Epstein client arrest, no political insider trading arrest, no Russia collusion arrest, no Doge fraud discovery arrest. Hell, Nick Sterley found serious.
1: They're doing something about that.
2: Pardon?
1: The Nick Sherley stuff. I mean,
0: they're trying to do something there. At least they put J.D. Vance on that. So, you know, maybe somewhere down the line we get some satisfaction on that.
1: I don't know that I'd like to see some arrests. You're right on that.
0: Yeah.
1: That fraud needs to be brought to the law. But I

0: And JD's on that, right? I heard him yapping this weekend that he's on it.
1: But, I mean, no, you make good points.
2: Happen. Look at the Doge fraud.
1: Yeah.
2: Nothing
1: Yeah,
2: happened.
1: I know.
2: If something was going to happen, they would have done it with Doge. So I am done with Trump. I am done. He had his time. He dropped the ball. He started a new war, and he raised my prices for everything.
0: Yeah, that's...
2: I'm done.
1: Who do you like for 28?
2: Man, I'm thinking, well, definitely not J.D. Vance. I don't trust him.
0: Really?
2: I'm really thinking Ron DeSantis. I mean, it's...
1: I like the way you're thinking. I've been thinking Ron DeSantis for a long time. Yeah,
2: he's... Marco Rubio, yes, but I prefer Ron DeSantis. He's got a track record. I have family in Florida, and what I've seen from Ron DeSantis is exactly what we need for the rest of the United States of America.
1: Right. Thanks, Joshua. Appreciate it. People are feeling the pain.
0: Absolutely.
1: You know? I mean, here's a little reminder about some of the things the Doge discovered.
3: Americans have been funding the following: $5.5 million to LGBTQ advocacy in Uganda.
1: Oh, okay.
3: $800,000 for transgender people, sex workers, and their clients in Nepal.
1: Nepal.
3: $3.6 for LGBTQ activism, free training in pastry cooking, psychosocial counseling, a cyber cafe, and the dance focus groups for male prostitutes in Haiti. And $1.1 million to produce gender transformation in diverse social and behavior change report, which advocates, again, quote, gender blindness.
1: Gender blindness. Yeah. Okay. All right. So, all right. I mean, you don't want to pay for those things?
0: No, you don't.
1: What's the matter with you?
0: Look, guys, we all are dealing with the higher prices for everything, right? And you have to do it. You have to deal with it. I'm not crazy about it, but I've found a way to pay for the gas back and forth to work, to pay for food for my family, is I treat it just like the government treats it. You don't need to budget.
1: What a great way to go.
0: Yeah, you just do it.
1: So you just don't have a budget.
0: Don't budget.
1: That way you don't have to follow
0: one.
1: I
0: don't have to follow one. And so
1: that's brilliant.
0: Everything works out.
1: That is
0: everything works out.
1: It just works out. Yeah. I mean, just make it work, right? You just keep buying stuff on credit. That's what the government does, and they've taught us that really well.
0: I mean, it's not all on credit.
1: No, okay. Well, good. Right. Like some of what the government does isn't on credit.
0: Thank you.
1: And we're only $39 trillion in debt.
0: We need to let that go.
1: That's what President Trump thinks,
0: I know,
1: too.
0: Yeah. We need to go back to zero on that so people stop complaining about it.
1: Well, what we can do is wait until we start printing so much money that, you know, it takes $40 trillion to buy a loaf of bread. And then we take that $40 trillion and instead of buying a loaf of bread,
0: we pay off
1: the Chinese and everybody else owe money to.
0: Yeah.
1: Yeah, we pay off the debt.
0: Forget about the debtors.
1: Great.
0: Okay,
1: So, but we just give them funny money and everything's fine.
0: Then
1: right?
0: We're good.
1: And that's what we'll do.
0: Then we're good.
1: Let's go to Greg in Minnesota. Greg, welcome.
4: Yeah, so you guys were asking about the gas prices being higher, and they're certainly higher than I expected, lasting longer than I expected. But
1: me too.
4: You know, Iran's always going to be a threat. So if we can neutralize some of that now, great. Let's get it done.
0: I don't disagree with that either.
1: I don't either. But yeah, it's very difficult though for people who are struggling to pay bills anyway. And now you've got $4 and $5 a gallon
0: and
1: gas.
0: It's difficult for
1: really tough.
0: Me as a
1: thanks, Greg.
0: Just a a guy who doesn't budget anything is just trying to get through here in America. It's difficult for me to understand how a country that I'm told has more oil than the rest of the places around
1: combined.
0: The country, and I'm told that most of that oil over there that's sitting on Karg Island that's just overflowing goes to China and Europe. How that affects me having to pay $4 a gallon for gas or more. It shouldn't, and yet it does, and I haven't figured that one out yet.
1: If we're self-sustaining oil wise then it shouldn't affect us.
0: Correct.
1: Right.
0: I haven't figured that one quite out yet. So
1: that's a hard one. That's a tough one.
0: So
1: Daniel in North Carolina, welcome.
5: all these points are valid. If the true priority, however, is keeping Iran from having a nuclear weapon, then we should still focus on that as the true priority. And one would hope that the rest of the free world could all agree upon that and find a way to stop that from being such a threat, because if they had developed a nuclear weapon, from the information that we're getting, we're all overloaded with that. But from the information that we're getting, it appears that Iran would probably use that to decimate thousands, possibly millions of people. And then that would make things a lot more turbulent than they are right now in 2026.
1: It's very true.
5: From the information that we're being given.
1: Yep.
0: Yeah.
1: No, I think you're right. Yeah. Appreciate it, Daniel. Thank you.
0: And because of the, some of the distrust of Trump, there's plenty of countries that we thought were our friends that have kind of showed their true colors to us.
1: Yeah. Germany, France.
0: Yeah.
1: Great Britain. All of them.
0: Yeah. All of them.
1: All of our NATO allies.
0: Yep.
1: Have pretty much shown where they really are, which is interesting. And I really think it's true. If Iran had a nuclear weapon, they'd use it. I think they would have used it already on Israel.
0: Yeah, no question.
1: They've got no problem in dropping a nuke on it, Israel.
0: Because they want to destroy Israel.
1: They don't believe they should exist.
0: Right.
1: Yeah, so that would be...
0: They have absolutely no qualms about doing that.
1: Could it reach us? I don't know. Probably not right away, but they would eventually develop a...
0: Do we have Jews living in this country?
1: I think we do. Yeah.
0: So
1: I think we do.
0: That's an issue.
1: Yeah, sure is. And they consider us the great Satan. They've made that pretty clear over the years.
0: Right.
1: So, it is unacceptable.
0: Right.
1: For Iran to have a nuclear weapon.
0: And it should have been handled long before this. President Trump is right.
1: And he's right about that.
0: Absolutely.
1: It's been pushed down. It's been kicked down the street over and over and over
0: again. So he picked it up. He said, enough is enough. And so, I got to believe that's good. Now let's do it. But let's not wait. I would venture to say, I don't know if there's a poll out there. There may be. But are Americans for or against just
1: finishing
0: Iran.
1: This thing?
0: Yes.
1: I don't know if there's been a poll on that, but I would guess they're for finishing the job.
0: Right.
1: Now that we're there, we have to finish the job. You can't just leave it undone because
0: now you're doing what everybody else did.
1: Yeah, exactly. And you remember how Obama handled this? He'd left him piles of cash on the tarmac. What was it? Almost $2 billion. Here. Will you stop now? No, we won't.
0: I
1: thanks
0: be
1: for
0: clear.
1: The $2 billion.
0: If somebody gives me $2 billion, I'll stop whatever they want me to stop. I mean, I'm clear about that.
1: Me too. I'd be okay with that. Yeah. But nobody's offering.
0: No.
1: $2 billion.
0: I'm willing to. You know what? I'm willing to negotiate it down to $1 billion, just $1 billion, and I'll stop whatever you want me to stop.
1: All right, 888-727 BEZK. More coming up.
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15: Hey there, fellow sports fans, it's Andy West. Let's look back on this day in sports history, May 18th. We'll start today by wishing Mr. October Reggie Jackson a happy birthday. Born today outside of Philadelphia in 1946, Reggie is a member of the Baseball Hall of Fame and a five-time World Series champion. He was named Mr. October for his clutch performances in the baseball postseason. Today in 1957, Dick Williams of the Orioles hit a ninth-inning, game-tying solo home run against Chicago's Paul LaPomme seconds before 10:20 p.m., the curfew set so the White Sox could catch a train out of Baltimore. Now, if Williams had done anything else, Chicago would have won the game. The game was later replayed from the beginning, and Baltimore won it. And jumping way ahead, today in 2004, Randy Johnson became the oldest pitcher in Major League history at 40 to throw a perfect game. He retired all 27 hitters to lead the Arizona Diamondbacks over the Atlanta Braves 2-0. It was the 17th perfect game in Major League history and the first since the New York Yankees' David Cone did it against Montreal in July of 1999.
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0: It's Pat and Jeffy for Glenn this week. 888-727-BECK. Talking about, all right, are you surprised that prices are up? Because President Trump believes you're not. He believed that there would, that you knew there's going to be some short-term pain.
1: Right.
0: Right? And right. It's not as bad as you thought it would be. Is that accurate?
1: Yeah.
0: And how long are you okay with putting up with it?
1: Right.
0: $4 and $5 a gallon gas. In California, in some places, it's over $6 right. a gallon.
1: Right.
0: Which is really painful.
1: I mean, when I'm feeling good about pumping $3.78 a gallon
0: yeah.
1: into my car, that's a problem.
0: When it was in the low twos in Texas, not that, what, 3 weeks
1: not
0: ago?
1: Not very long.
0: A few weeks ago, it was two, I don't
1: it
0: know.
1: It was two.
0: Two,
1: I
0: mean, it's right around 30.
1: Well, yeah, it was that, but it was gradually, it was getting down to two.
0: Yeah, it was.
1: We were close to that.
0: Now it's about four. It's close to four.
1: Yeah, some places over.
0: Yeah. Gia in Virginia. Welcome.
2: Hi.
1: Hi.
2: All right. First, the Dems are actually taxing up a lot of stuff too. So that's adding to
1: no question.
2: Sure.
0: Yeah.
1: Okay.
0: All right.
1: Thank you.
0: And I guess that's what she had to say. Yeah. That's the entirety of it right there. So put that in your pipe and smoke it. She does have more.
1: She's okay. Still there.
0: All right. Go ahead.
2: I'm sorry. Yeah, I just wanted to start with that. But yeah, I'm not happy about the gas, but I did, post. Basically, mm-hmm. I would put up with the money part for now. Because if we delay anything and wait until later, it'll be worse.
0: No, that's right.
1: Absolutely.
0: It's absolutely correct.
2: And as far as the people coming in, the Chinese people, I mean, mm-hmm. there is totally no balance on that. 800 to 500,000, that's crazy. Plus, yeah. we already voted for him, and I do love Trump, but we already voted for him mm-hmm. to deport. So we don't really need to be right. bringing more people in
1: Thank you.
2: We need to be flipping them out.
1: Mm-hmm. Thank you.
0: Exactly right. Thanks, Gia. Appreciate 100%
1: it. 100% right, Gia. I mean, I'm all about that. Net zero immigration. Stop it all. Every single person, every human that wants to come into the United States, stop them.
0: I'm there on illegal immigration. Stop all illegal immigration. I'm still okay with legal immigration.
1: Yeah, that's great.
0: But you're not even there.
1: That's cute. No, yeah. Shut it down.
0: Okay.
1: Shut.
0: All right.
1: We need to shut it down so none of it can be called racist, xenophobe. None of it.
0: Right.
1: Stop
0: you can't
1: it all.
0: Come here from Norway, is what you're saying.
1: We want you here.
0: But we can't. Right. Sorry. We're trying to fix our country.
1: Yeah, we're closed.
0: For a while. Now, how long do you envision that lasting?
1: I think it takes 40 years.
0: 40
1: I think
0: years.
1: It takes 40 years.
0: Oh, wow.
1: For it to,
0: okay.
1: You know,
0: so we can't clean that up in a year or two. It's got to be a 40-year process.
1: All right, 50. All right, 50.
0: All right.
1: And then, Norway, come back to us.
0: All right.
1: Come back to us.
0: Yeah. Everywhere else, too, or just Norway?
1: No, everywhere else. But you brought up, you said
0: okay.
1: people, yes. you specifically right. mentioned Norway.
0: Right.
1: And yeah, no, I everyone.
0: Okay.
1: Yeah.
0: All right. 888-727-BECK with your thoughts. More coming up.

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6: Some evidence against Luigi Mangione will not be allowed at his murder trial. I'm Dave Anthony, Fox News. A judge ruled this morning in the state court in New York. Prosecutors cannot use some of the items police found in Mangione's backpack when he was questioned at a McDonald's in Pennsylvania. Days after UnitedHealthcare CEO Brian Thompson was shot dead outside a Manhattan hotel in 2024.
7: Because there was no search warrant at that time for that backpack. The cell phone that he had, his passport, his wallet, and a computer chip.
6: However, Fox's Eric Sean reports from outside that court in New York City, the gun found in the backpack and Mangione's journal detailing his anti-healthcare views can be evidence at trial. They were found in a search at the police station after Mangione's arrest.
7: The red diary will be allowed in and the weapon will be allowed in. So obviously the judge has ruled that that was a legal search at the police station.
6: Now a different legal case. Attorneys for President Trump filed a motion today in Florida to withdraw his $10 billion lawsuit against the IRS over leaks of his tax returns.
8: The court filing does not mention any settlement between President Trump and the IRS. However, ABC News reported last week a potential deal would create a $1.7 billion fund to settle accusations of wrongful investigations and prosecutions. President Trump and many of his allies have long accused the Biden administration of weaponizing the Justice Department against political enemies.
6: That's Fox's Jared Halpern of the White House. The president has just posted another rant against what he calls the fake media's coverage of the Iran conflict the day after warning on Truth Social that Iran has to act fast to make a deal and the clock's ticking.
9: We understand, according to regional sources, that President Trump has been presented with a variety of options, and these would likely include going after the remaining leadership of the Iranian regime and also a variety of other targets, going after the storage facilities where they still have a variety of missiles in underground areas.
6: Fox's Trey Inkston, Tel Aviv. 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
11: Three people are facing federal charges in connection with an alleged sex trafficking operation in Southern California. Federal prosecutors say 43-year-old registered sex offender Tyson Jamerson, along with Jaden Steinberg and Aaliyah Tavi, trafficked a minor and an adult victim in San Bernardino, Ontario, Hollywood, and Pomona. Authorities allege the suspects forced the victims into commercial sex work and controlled their earnings. Strong winds, hotter weather, and a high fire danger are returning to parts of Southern California. An elevated wildfire risk will run through the rest of the day. That's especially true along the Grapevine and the Antelope Valley, where winds might crack 50 miles an hour. And today's the deadline to register to vote in the June 2nd primary. Eligible voters who missed today's registration deadline can still cast ballots. Registered voters can return their ballots by mail at an official drop box or at a polling place. That's the latest. I'm John Fink.
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14: Hey, it's Blazer. Memorial Day is this weekend, the real start to summer. It's happening whether waistband is ready or not. And look, I'm pro cookout. Burger, dog, cold drink, somebody burning chicken and calling it grilled. Fantastic. That's not the issue. The issue is starting another summer feeling like you're hiding in your own clothes. Been there, didn't love it. Awaken 180 changed that for me. I lost 40 pounds, and I didn't do it by becoming a monk or eating steamed punishment three times a day, and I definitely didn't do it by adding another medication. Awaken 180 gave me the full game plan, a coach to adjustments, and a way to lose weight while still living like a human being. So here's the blunt version. 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
2: We have Pat Gray and Jeff Fisher for Glenn this week. 888-727-BECK. Talking about the president who says that people were expecting this. In fact, prices are lower than they were expecting. Is that how you feel about it? 888-727-BECK. We'll get into that and more coming up. Now, ask Dad what he wants for Father's Day, and he'll say, I don't know, I'm fine.
3: He will.
4: That's a quote.
2: I know I will.
4: That's a quote.
2: Meanwhile, this man has spent the last 20 years preparing for hypothetical situations that have never actually occurred. He's got flashlights in strategic locations, extra batteries, a toolbox that could repair a small submarine. He knows three different ways to shut off the water to the house. And he treats bad weather like it's a personal challenge from God. Because that's what dads do. They want to feel prepared. Which is why I think Rapid radios are actually a great Father's Day gift. 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Because deep down, most dads are always thinking the same thing. 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Rapid Radios, communication redefined. So in addition to the other things that the president said about the economy and Iran, he also over the weekend went after Lauren Boebert because she had the nerve, the unmitigated gall, to go to Kentucky and campaign for Thomas Massie.
5: How dare she?
2: How dare she?
5: Dare she?
2: So, the president called her a weak-minded stooge.
6: Wow.
2: For doing that. And it would be an honor to pull his endorsement from her.
6: Wow.
2: If he can find somebody else, apparently that's what he's going to do.
5: I mean, I know she fought back a little bit with, she said, I've endorsed Thomas Massie, and I've endorsed Donald Trump, both. You can do both.
2: Yes.
5: And that's not good enough.
2: No.
5: For Donald Trump.
2: No, because Thomas Massie is now public enemy number one.
5: Well, that's for sure.
2: For the president. And I wish it wasn't like that, but it is right now.
5: And it's all over the bill? Is that what we believe?
2: It's all over the bill, yeah. He said, here's a quote from the president, bad Congressman Thomas Massie. Voted against tax cuts, the border wall, our military and law enforcement.
5: That's the big, beautiful bill.
2: That's exactly what that is.
5: Yeah.
2: He didn't vote against tax cuts or the border wall or military and law enforcement, but those things were included in the bill, which he couldn't vote for because it was too much debt. He called him the worst Republican congressman in history. Kentucky, vote the bum out on Tuesday. We can't live with this troublemaker for another 2 years. He's a true negative force.
5: Wow.
2: Mm.
5: I disagree.
2: Yeah, I do too. Thomas Massie is fiscally conservative. He's conservative socially as well. And, you know, I guess he's got some issues now. I don't know. I don't know what's true in that situation with his former girlfriend or whatever.
5: Yeah, all I've heard, from what I've heard, it's being looked at as like a big issue, but it really wasn't. It wasn't anything to do really with him.
2: No, you know, very little.
5: Yeah.
2: So that's a complicated mess.
5: Yeah, I mean.
2: But Thomas Massie's a conservative, right? And President Trump just said he doesn't consider himself a conservative.
5: Right.
2: He said that multiple times, that he is not a conservative.
5: Common sense.
2: He's a common sense guy.
5: Work on common sense.
2: Mm-hmm. So, and, you know, debt is not a big deal to him. He's a businessman. He's had debt.
5: I know
2: He's
5: how he feels.
2: Debt. Yeah.
5: And I know how he feels.
2: He doesn't care about debt. Right?
5: And that's why I changed my mind on it.
2: Mm-hmm.
5: Because of President Trump.
2: Okay. Just whatever.
5: Don't care.
2: Don't care. Don't have a budget.
5: Don't have a budget.
2: If you don't have a budget, then you don't have any spending limits.
5: Thank you.
2: That's the beauty of it. So you just keep buying things.
5: And the thing that really bums me out the most on my plan about not having a budget and just, you know, just spending what you have is that I can't print more. Right. I got to find a way.
2: That's the difference between you and the federal government. Yeah, it would be nice if you just had a printing machine in your backyard.
5: Oh, it'd be so sweet.
2: Oh, it would be great. Here's more money. Look at this. I came up with more money.
5: Right.
2: It'd be nice.
5: You need something? No problem.
2: Most of us don't have that, though. The federal government has that.
5: I know.
2: We do not.
5: That's kind of the problem with my plan, actually.
2: Kind of, yeah. It's a problematic plan, but don't worry about it today. Kick it down the street and do it tomorrow or next week or something.
5: Thank you. Right? That's what I'm doing.
2: Okay, good. Good. I'm pretty sure that'll work out, you know, somehow in the end. Meanwhile, what are your thoughts on it? And is it like you expected, or is it less than you expected, or is it more? 888-727-BECK. Let's go to Brian in Florida. Hey, Brian. Welcome to the Glenn Beck program with Pat and Jeffy.
0: Hey, guys. Hey. Pat and Jeff, you guys are funny, man. Thanks for keeping the humor going and keeping us upbeat during this. I stand with President Trump. I think he's doing, he's exposed so much fraud and waste. And I agree with a lot of the points everybody's made and what you guys have made. I also wish I had my own no budget where I can
2: be nice.
0: Put my own money. Yeah, I was considering using the Monopoly money.
2: Mm-hmm. Yeah.
0: But anyway, he's exposed so much corruption, fraud, illegal immigration.
2: Yes, he
0: has. And I believe he's undoing decades of things, and we as Americans have been fat and lazy and entitled. We want a satisfaction of things now. Mm-hmm. And we have to go through, it's like we're working out. We've been out of shape for so long. We are definitely going through the short-term pains. I mean, I have to make decisions every month. It's time, you know, I'm not a big materialistic guy, but, you know, we have to make sacrifices in order to get to the long-term game. And I really believe we're going to have such a reward in the end. And it's duty of the people to hold this government accountable. We need to start holding our Congress and Senate. They haven't done jack. We'll just say they haven't
5: that's
0: done anything.
5: That's for sure.
2: That's true.
0: And then, why is any? And now I'm using quotes with journalists. How come no journalist has actually asked President Trump about what we got out of Maduro when we captured him? Because I bet you Maduro knows a lot of the corruption that's going on, and we can start arresting people as well. I just really believe we gotta hang in there. Yes, it's about what I expected. The last 4 years was really high. I think we were kind of going through like a recession during the fake presidency of 4 years, during the last 4 years.
5: That's for sure.
0: And you know, prices are about the same, and he's really got to undo it. And then we've had the Federal Reserve Act of 1913 when that's been part of the corruption. We took ourselves off the gold standard. So really, it takes time of getting rid of undoing decades and decades and decades of fraud, corruption, and waste. And we just all have to unite together. I think we need to bring back manufacturing, bring back community farms where we all start bartering with each other, and really, really rely on community and get back to that. Knowing your neighbors, loving your neighbors. You guys talked about that earlier. You know, the biblical principles. I feel like we're going through a spiritual cleansing, and we need to really get back to God and really trust in God's plan. Because God won already. And now I'm not comparing President Trump, never will compare him to Jesus, but I trust in President Trump's plan as well. And I don't like to trust in man. I trust in God. And I want to give shout out to Glenn Beck, man. Great job of what you've been doing. He's what he's been preaching and doing and standing tall. He's putting his money where his mouth is, where most people don't do that. We look at our federal government. They put our money where their mouth is, but they never do any action that is for the people. So I just want to congratulate him and thank him for what he's doing. And I pray full armor of God over him continually, and you guys. And that's just where I kind of think that's why we're really dealing with what we're dealing with. And this is the short-term pain of going through the long-term reward of what we're going to get in the end.
2: Nicely put.
5: Hey, man.
2: Thanks, Brian.
5: Yeah.
2: Appreciate it. Can't disagree with any of that.
5: No, you can't.
2: That was well spoken. And, you know, it's true. That's why this is so difficult right now. And I guess what bothered me the most is that the president seemed a little dismissive about the pain that people are going through right now.
5: Yes.
2: And this affects people, the lower income wage earners, more than a lot of the rest of us. And so if you can't afford $4, $5, and $6 a gallon gas, what are you going to do right now? If you can't afford eggs and butter at the grocery store, what are you going to do? It's really tough right now. And so you got to tighten your belt somewhere. Most people don't have the government solution available to them, which is just don't have a budget. And it's don't worry about it. Kick it down the street until next week or the week after that or the next month.
5: You know what? We'll get to it.
2: Get to it sometime.
5: We'll get to it.
2: Something will happen where it all works out.
5: Right? That's what I'm saying.
2: Something's going to happen. I'm going to get a big check in the mail that's going to fix all this.
5: I mean, I'm going to win the lotto, right? That's the hope.
2: That is the hope. Yep.
5: That's the hope.
2: Yep. And so when the lottery victory doesn't happen.
5: I was going to bite your tongue.
2: So 888-727-BECK, Joel in Minnesota. Welcome.
3: Hi. How are you doing?
2: Good.
3: You guys asked earlier that you were saying you didn't understand, why we're paying more.
2: Yeah.
3: We're paying more because we're living in the global economy. Should we be?
2: Yeah.
3: We shouldn't be. The excuse is our oil, we can't refine it, so we have to use the dirty oil. The reality is our equipment can pump the clean oil that we have. They just can't make their profit. Their profit comes from when they take the clean oil and sell it to other nations. And then they turn around and buy cheaper dirty oil and refine it. And the kick side to that one is there's, after all the refining's done, there's a layer of toxic waste left over. So we're actually buying other countries' toxic waste and storing it on our land.
2: Isn't that lovely? That's
3: it's
2: great.
3: All about profit.
2: Yeah.
3: And, there were tax laws, which I think they were given a little too much. I think the tax breaks they should have should be on the lines of refining our equipment, work better with our oil. Although it can, the equipment we have can do the oil we have. They just don't want to do it because they lose profit. If they were doing it that way, we would be about $1.29 cheaper a gallon.
2: Are you in the oil industry?
3: No, I've just been researching it.
2: Okay. All right. Well, that's a good summation of what's going on right now.
5: Yes, it is.
2: Yeah. I appreciate it. Thanks, Joel.
5: I don't care.
2: And you don't care.
5: You know what I heard?
2: And you don't care.
5: An excuse to why I'm not paying $1.20 a gallon.
2: Right. Yeah.
5: Just excuses. Global economy.
2: You will never pay $1.20
5: a gallon. We can't refine it here. We're buying toxic. I don't care.
2: Just give me cheap oil.
5: Thank
2: right?
5: you. What are we doing?
2: Just go back to, I don't know, $2.50 a gallon? Is that unreasonable? I don't think so. $2.50 a gallon. That's where we put it, and that's where
5: we seem to be happy there.
2: Yeah.
5: Everyone seemed to be happy between
2: oil companies are making money.
5: $2.50.
2: We're doing okay.
5: $2.50 a gallon.
2: $2.50 a gallon. Perfect. Carl in North Carolina. Hi.
4: Well, hi, Glenn and crew. Well, my wife one time saw some during Trump's first term, some 135, but that was at one store for 1 week. But yeah, I'd be content with $2, $2.50. But
5: the
4: previous caller gave the best explanation I've heard, and I've not done a ton of research, but as to connecting the dots of why it is that when we have enough oil ourselves, why are we paying this much? But I did help elect President Trump all three times that he got elected, and I also am working in North Carolina with a team to help make about a baker's dozen of needed repairs to our election processes, tighten them up. But a bit earlier, Doge and Nick Shirley got referred to, and people use the term fraud. Well, someone with an accent calls you up and is, trying to sell you something, and then, they don't really have the product or the service, and that's fraud. But when our servants, our overpaid servants, are stealing from their boss, the highest order, the highest governmental level, which is the people, it's embezzlement. And when they're stealing tens and hundreds of billions of dollars, that's a serious felony. And when they're taking bribes from foreign enemies, that's called treason, high treason. And that's the only crime that's mentioned in the Constitution. It's the worst crime there is because it inevitably results in many, many deaths and suffering and misery. So let's maybe upshift from, fraud to embezzlement and treason and call it what it really is. And let's do what the Constitution tells us three times, and the people need to be doing the prosecuting, because criminals don't tend to arrest themselves.
2: I've noticed that too. Yeah, that is a weird phenomenon. Yeah. Thanks, Carl. Appreciate it.
5: You're never gonna give it. I mean, it's going to be a while before we get to the treason.
2: Yeah. We don't like to use that word anymore.
5: No, we don't.
2: And we certainly don't like to level the charge anymore. But, you know, like he says, no, in some cases is really appropriate. All right. 888-727-BECK. More coming up in 60 seconds. How many people are walking around right now because somebody chose not to give up on them? Think about that for a second. Every person you've ever known, every friend, every spouse, every child, every great historical figure, every person who ever made the world better in some way, all of them exist because at some point somebody chose life. And yet we live in a culture that often talks about pregnancy like it's an interruption, a problem, a thing to deal with. Well, preborn pushes back on that. They remind people that there's a human life involved, a child with a future, a personality, a name, a story that hasn't been written yet. Maybe somebody who will go on to cure cancer. Who knows? 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Glenn Beck is on. All right, let's go to line six. Jerry in, is it Indiana? Hey, Jerry, welcome.
6: Hi.
2: Hi.
6: Oh, my gosh. I feel so flattered to be able to talk to these wonderful guys that I have been a big fan of for many, many, many, many years.
2: Well, thank you for saying that.
6: When he first started out, mm-hmm. I followed you guys forever. I met him at Tri-State out here in Angola many years ago.
5: Talks about it often.
2: Yeah. He's mentioned you many times, Jerry. Many times.
6: He did not.
2: All right. You caught us. I don't know how you caught us, but you did. So what's up?
6: I heard you guys.
2: What's up?
6: Okay. What's up? I'm just so perturbed by the media, ABC, NBC, all of the fake news, mm-hmm. how they're just talking about, oh, the price of gas has gone up another nickel today. Oh, my God. Do they not remember the last administration and every time the Democrats are in there?
2: Yep.
6: Holy crap.
2: Yeah, I know.
6: What are we paying for
2: gas? Very true. That is very true.
5: That is.
6: And mm-hmm. everything. Come on, Pat and Jeffy. Mm-hmm. You guys know it is just a bunch of bunk.
2: Yeah.
5: Yeah, that's for sure.
2: Well, it's for sure that it's getting talked about a lot more now. Appreciate the call. Thanks, Jerry. And thanks for your kind words. It is being talked about every day, all day, by the media, whereas under Biden, when it went up to $5 a gallon, nobody even mentioned it. It was not a big deal to the media then. That much is very true. Very true.
5: Yeah, absolutely. And it's, you know, look, we know, but it's the culmination of a lot of things that's happening in the world now, right? We don't want Iran to have nukes. We got it. Mm-hmm. But because of that, now we're all struggling, and we're all struggling at the same time with the same things. Higher prices for everything mm-hmm. across the board. And yet, you know, we get good news that the president killed the ISIS leader over this weekend mm-hmm. that we're not talking about. And I mean, less terror on the planet is good.
2: That's a good thing. Yeah. It's a good thing.
5: And yes, I'm happy that we took our armed forces along with the Nigerian armed forces and executed this guy. Mm-hmm. Good. Mm-hmm. Good riddance. But it's just a culmination of everything that seems to be like, okay. And at the same time, we hear that Trump, we haven't heard a lot of news about the our ICE on the streets,
2: right,
5: getting rid of illegals.
2: Deporting illegals.
5: Yeah.
2: That's gone away.
5: We got a lot of bad news out of Minnesota, and then, you know, mm-hmm. bad things happened, and so now we've kind of moved back a little bit.
2: Mm-hmm.
5: Just be quiet over here.
2: And the thing was, Trump's plan was working.
5: Yes.
2: It was going really well. And then the war with Iran, and so people are just saying, okay, can we wrap this up and get back to the good times, the good things that you were doing? Because we don't want to pay the Biden,
5: right,
2: Obama prices while Donald Trump's in office.
5: And yes, I'm willing. Yeah. Okay, I'll pay it for today.
2: Yeah. But, Jerry, what you said is definitely true.
5: It is.
2: Haven't been able to really argue with anybody.
5: Nope.
2: It's all true. 888-727-BECK. More coming up.
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17: Crowley. Luigi Mangione will face the telltale evidence at his New York trial for the murder of UnitedHealthcare CEO Brian Thompson. The matching gun in his diary under a judge's ruling on evidence.
18: What the jury will not learn about, the bullet magazine full of bullets that Officer Christy Wasser found wrapped in wet underwear, because that was found in the backpack at McDonald's. The backpack was 9 feet away at another table.
17: Fox's Eric Shawn. President Trump urging Iran to come back to the table fast before there's nothing left. And what appears to be his final warning, U.S. officials say President Trump wants a deal to end the war, but Iran's repeated refusal to give up its nuclear options puts the bombing by the U.S. and Israel back on the table. The president dropping a $10 billion lawsuit against the IRS for leaking his tax returns, with reports of a deal to create a new victims fund. 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
3: It's August 2023, a county government meeting in Pennsylvania's Lehigh Valley. 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
4: My two-month-old son was happily drinking milk from his bottle when he quickly started choking, turned blue, and went limp. My boyfriend transported our son to the changing table as I grabbed an anti-choking device and my boyfriend began assembling it. Two pumps of the device and my son was conscious, gasping for air and coughing up milk.
3: They all went to the ER to make sure the baby was okay.
4: But upon arriving at Lehigh Valley Hospital, the diagnosis quickly became something so different.
3: One of the doctors had a theory.
4: She stated to my father and mother-in-law that we are young, first-time parents who got frustrated with our baby and violently shook him to make him stop crying, and a confession would only make things easier for us.
3: The parents were told to leave the hospital without their son, and he wouldn't come home for 7 whole months.
4: I'm a postpartum mom dealing with the grief and the trauma of my son being ripped from my arms. And I'm a mom who lost everything in less than 24 hours due to one doctor's misdiagnosis. Enough is enough.
3: And then the next person speaks. And the next one. The stories they tell form a pattern of parents walking into a Lehigh Valley hospital to get help for a child, only to leave without them. And the same doctor's name kept coming up again and again. A pediatrician.
5: I ask you, what kind of doctor does this?
3: That's what I wanted to know, too. From Serial Productions and The New York Times, I'm Diane Neary, and this is The Preventionist, a story about a doctor and the rise of a powerful field of pediatric medicine.
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0: Pat and Jeffy for Glenn today. We're going to get to your thoughts at 888-727-BECK on President Trump, the economy, what's going on with Iran in just a second. But we got to share this news with you because it's pretty amazing. The climate hysteriacs had to drop their most hysterical predictions all of a sudden. Wait, what? We're not, okay, so the world is not going to end in 12 years, which we're down to, I don't know, when did they start saying that? Like, 2015?
1: Oh, sure.
0: 2012? And, I mean, we're there and beyond in a lot of cases. But the latest on some international committee responsible for the official scenarios that guide climate modeling have changed their projections.
1: Yeah, those other outcomes weren't, they're not as plausible now.
0: They're
1: as,
0: not?
1: No.
0: You mean what we've said all along?
1: Yeah, you know.
0: And surely they pointed that out in the article, right? Hey, thanks to all the climate change skeptics who have been doubting this hysteria all these years.
1: What we're going to do is we're just going to adjust the framework of the modeling, and we won't say anything. We'll just change it.
0: That's so great. You're just going to change the framework of the modeling.
1: That's all. We're not going to say
0: anything. Eliminate the most extreme scenarios that, by the way, have dominated climate research for decades now. Decades. I mean, it's an incredible development.
1: It is.
0: They were telling us the future is virtually
1: over. And we're done.
0: Before it got here.
1: Right. There's no point in living. And look, some of those universities that we are going to fog because they can't get Chinese students. Oh, wait, there'll be students. Don't worry about it.
0: Oh, yeah.
1: But they are the ones that had some of their students in hysteria.
0: Yeah.
1: Over the climate madness.
0: This is the stuff that got people like, you know, what's her face? For some reason,

0: drawn a complete blank on the 13-year-old that's now like 45.
1: Oh, yeah. What's her face?
0: Greta. Greta Van Thunberg. Greta Thunberg, who's been screaming and crying and weeping over climate change and can't get anybody to listen to her because it's so horrible. It's so horrible. I just want to, because that's what she was fed.
1: Yes.
0: In her formative years, and so that's what she firmly believes. And now they've backed off all that stuff.
1: And well, that's a good thing that, you know, President Trump posted this weekend. Good riddance. After 15 years of Democrats promising that climate change is going to destroy the planet, the United Nations top climate committee just admitted that its own projections were wrong.
0: No.
1: For too long, the climate activism has been used by Democrats to scare Americans, push horrible energy policies, and fund billions into their bogus research programs. Unlike the Democrats, who use climate alarmism nonsense to push their green new scam, my administration, this is President Trump now, will always be based on truth, science, and fact. President Donald J. Trump.
0: It's incredible because... All right, while that is the case now, that's the new reality, anything you say is still ridiculous and you're a climate denier.
1: Right, right.
0: Somehow everything they said is still accurate somehow. Believe everything else they've ever said, but not just not that.
1: Yeah, well, we adjusted, right? What was the... We adjusted the framework to make them, because what we've been doing just aren't quite as plausible.
0: It never was plausible. They won't tell you that, but it's not quite as plausible as they once thought it was.
1: Okay.
0: So great. Right. Just amazing.
1: It sure is.
0: Ross in Maine, welcome.
2: Yes, thank you. Great to talk with you.
0: You too.
2: Gas prices in California. My sister and her husband have been paying $5 and $6 in Northern California long before this Iran conflict.
1: And right, we're close to $7.
2: Yeah, and our electricity is double the national average in Maine with our governor that we have and her cronies and all that's going on. But you know, I expected that we could possibly be paying more for gas because of the prior administration, the energy that we, you know, pipeline cut off and not going after our own national resources. And we're soft as a country, you know, and I'm generalizing when I talk about people here. But, you know, a lot of these people, they voted this way. They want this country to fail.
1: For a long time.
2: And I just feel that they, and this is just so many, and we're trying to correct what's been done in the past, and you can't do it in a month any more than you can stop a conflict.
1: Uphill battle.
2: I'm going to go in and annihilate. You know? And, you know, we just have to buckle down and get this taken care of. You know, a lot of people in this country have family and friends over there in this conflict that they don't want them there, but we also don't want Iran to have a nuclear weapon. Right. You can't, because you can't. Once they get it, you're done.
0: Exactly right. Thanks, Ross.
1: I don't disagree with anything he said.
0: No, I know.
1: He's right.
0: That's what makes it difficult. And yeah, I really think we need to finish the job we started.
1: Absolutely.
0: In Iran. Otherwise, we're going to pay for that big time. But let's do it then.
1: Let's do it and be
0: done.
1: And then we need to shore up our energy and our resources here in this country, like he said. And, you know, that's the thing. If you want lights on, you have to pay your power bill. And if you'd like water coming into your home, you have to pay that. And then if you want gasoline to travel, I don't know, to work, to be able to pay for that, all of those things are tremendously, what's the word? Oh, yeah, high. I mean, it's never
0: That's
1: ending.
0: That's what it is, high.
1: High.
0: Yeah.
1: Yeah.
0: Okay.
1: I mean, right. Holy cow. I don't even want to know. That's why I stopped. I don't even want to know.
0: Don't even look.
1: I don't want to. I can't.
0: If you don't look, then it doesn't hurt you. Know what I mean?
1: Amen, brother. Amen.
0: It's like nothing's really happening.
1: Correct.
0: You just don't even look at it.
1: Correct.
0: It's good safety tip. Thank you.
1: Things come in the mail.
0: Jeffy.
1: Don't look.
0: Don't open it. I'm not sure that's the soundest financial advice, but yeah, if you don't open it, you didn't get it.
1: Thank you.
0: And so you don't know that you owe anybody anything.
1: Thank you for more financial advice. email me at chewingthefat@theblaze.com.
0: Now, past results don't necessarily indicate future earnings.
1: No,
0: just know
1: no
0: that.
1: It does not.
0: Just
1: yeah.
0: know that.
1: Always, yeah.
0: Glenn in Ohio, welcome.
3: Hello.
1: Hello.
0: Hey, Glenn.
3: Oh, good. Hey, fellas, what's going on?
0: You are.
3: Donald Trump is the chief executive of the United States of America.
0: Indeed.
3: He's telling us that he knew this was going to happen. He knew prices were going to go up. Why didn't he pass an executive order to, let's say, put a moratorium on federal taxes on fuel while this is going on? Why not just give Iran a deadline? And when they get there, start bombing the crap out of them.
1: I agree with that 100%. And I feel like we have given them a deadline, and then we've let it walk.
0: Thanks, Glenn. Both points are pretty legitimate. I think that makes sense.
1: It does. And it's been talked about. And, you know, you're still going to have the states and the local municipalities that tack on to your gas prices.
0: Yeah, so you'll still have the state. But if you got rid of the federal income tax or gasoline tax, the federal income tax, which would be even better, frankly.
1: Why doesn't he just get rid of that?
0: Please. But if you got rid of the federal gas tax, what is that, 18 cents or
1: honestly,
0: something?
1: I don't know.
0: And then every state has their own. But it would save you some money.
1: Right. That's the thing.
0: He is talking about that, but he just hasn't done it yet.
1: Yeah, there's been people that have talked about it. But
0: be very helpful.
1: I don't. Would it?
0: Yeah, I think it'd be helpful. I mean, it's not going to hurt.
1: It would certainly look good.
0: Yeah.
1: It would certainly look good. Yeah.
0: And we could use that.
1: Yeah.
0: Heading into the midterms.
1: Yeah, absolutely.
0: Jennifer in Connecticut. Hi.
4: Hi. So I just wanted to say about the guy from North Carolina. I live in Connecticut. I voted for Trump 3 times. As you can imagine, there's a lot of liberals in the state.
1: No doubt.
4: And I just really want. Yeah, I love it here, if you can't tell. No, I'm trying to relocate to Tennessee. Me and my ex-husband.
1: Connecticut's
4: beautiful,
1: though.
4: I was down there with my ex. Mm. Yeah, at least you would have another conservative vote down in Tennessee. But so I just wanted to let all the Republicans know that live in red states and purple states, you need to vote for every election, or you're going to end up like
1: That's for sure.
0: Yeah, absolutely. Yeah,
1: that's for sure.
0: Thanks, Jennifer. I've lived in Connecticut on 2 separate occasions, early 90s and then again in the 2000.
1: And it was cheaper
0: beginning
1: the second
0: of 2009.
1: Time.
0: Oh, so much cheaper. Yeah, so much cheaper.
1: That's usually the way it works.
0: And the politics is mind-numbing in Connecticut, which is why I ignored it and tried
1: See?
0: To believe
1: that's
0: that we
1: what
0: were
1: Jennifer's
0: in Texas
1: saying
0: at
1: is the
0: time.
1: Problem.
0: That's what she's saying is the problem. Yeah. But, you know, what are you going to do? It's Connecticut.
1: You've already given up.
0: That's why we're here now, because we're in Texas now, and that makes more sense. Paula in Tennessee, welcome.
5: Yes. Tell Jennifer she's welcome here in Tennessee as long as she don't bring any politics with us.
0: Okay. Yep.
5: What I was listening to Jesse earlier. Here, I live in East Tennessee.
0: Okay.
5: And here, our gas is $3.86 right now.
1: Oh, see, how lucky are you?
0: Mm-hmm.
5: But I'm a retired teacher. I live on a fixed income. And I know what it means to have to count your pennies.
0: Yeah.
5: Sometimes before my next paycheck, I'm living on quarters and dimes. And it's very hard.
0: Yeah.
5: But I remember when this happened back with Carter years during the oil embargo and stuff like that. And, you know, that was a hard time, too. And I understood that when Trump did this, prices were going to go up. And I understood that.
0: Yeah.
5: And but also, when they did the military operation in Iran, they only finished 80% of the targets, and
0: then he
5: stopped to make this deal.
0: Right.
5: And the first deal failed, and then he paused to make another deal.
0: Right.
5: And then they didn't show up.
0: Right.
5: To me, that was an insult, and the military operation should have started back right.
1: Absolutely. And Pistol Pete's ready to go. He wants to make that happen bad.
0: Yeah.
1: Headsets has said.
0: Thanks, Paula.
1: Absolutely. Thank you. And I hope you don't have to count quarters very much longer.
0: Me too.
1: Jeez. No kidding. But, I mean, that's needed to happen. I'm not quite sure. I know Trump wants to make a deal. I got that, but I'm not quite sure.
0: And we don't want to hurt the people. You know, we're trying not to do civilian targets. And
1: they still claim we are.
0: I know.
1: So we're still taking a beating over that.
0: What were they saying? 22 schools have been hit last week.
1: That was what Gillibrand was saying. Yeah.
0: Yeah.
1: And he was, and the CENTCOM, Cooper, head of CENTCOM.
0: Mm-hmm.
1: He's a good, I mean, I liked him a lot. But he was saying, like, there's no credible, that's not true. You know, there's no credible reports on that.
0: Yeah.
1: Which
0: we
1: means
0: hit the one
1: they're just
0: school,
1: saying it.
0: Apparently. Whereas, when you think back to that, didn't they admit that that was an Iranian missile?
1: I thought so, yeah. I thought so, too. I thought, yeah. That they
0: now it's
1: themselves.
0: Back to blaming us again.
1: Yeah.
0: Weird. It's weird. 888-727, Beck, more coming up.
6: 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Glenn Beck will be back after this.

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13: 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That man was Jeffrey Epstein, and he had set up a system designed to bring him underage girls. Local police and the federal government would investigate and, by their count, find dozens of victims. Epstein would become one of the world's most infamous predators, a man who could have faced decades in prison but served just 13 months in his own wing of a county jail.
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13: Epstein's abuse would span years and cross state lines.
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13: 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Truth and Lies, Jeffrey Epstein.
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0: Pat and Jeffy for Glenn this week. 888-727-BECK. Let's go to James in New Mexico. Hey, James, welcome.
1: Is that me?
0: Yep, that's you.
1: Well, I'll be darned.
0: Yeah, you, James. How about that?
1: I
0: mean,
1: I suspect that if we just took a whole bunch of pigs and took them over to Iran and started bombing them with pigs.
0: How to do it?
1: They would.
0: That would do it.
1: Yeah, because they don't like pigs. They don't like pork.
0: Thanks, James.
2: Yeah, a couple things with that. I have a problem with that. Then our pork prices go up.
0: Oh, that's right.
2: So what we need to do is then, you know, Trump didn't want to have China help because when, you know, he's afraid that when they help us, they're going to want something in return.
0: Mm-hmm.
2: But China has those, I'm told, through videos that, you know, come out of the country, that they have those giant buildings.
0: Oh,
2: that they have hog farms, right?
0: Yeah.
2: Let them help us.
0: Loan us some pigs that we can drop on Iran. Yeah. All right.
2: Yeah. There you go.
0: It just seems, you know, that's too insensitive. I think that's why we won't do that.
2: No.
0: It's too insensitive.
2: So just a tactical nuke then and we're good?
0: Yeah. Now that's okay.
2: Okay.
0: But not the pig.
2: Okay.
0: You can't bomb them with pigs. That's unacceptable. A nuke.
2: I mean,
0: that's not against their religion.
2: No, it is not.
0: So,
2: I mean,
0: you know,
2: if you think PETA gets upset.
0: Oh, man. Just talking about bombing Iran with pigs sets PETA off.
2: My man Wes Burdett from PETA was already typing me the email. I can feel it.
0: I can feel it.
2: Absolutely, he is.
0: Because they don't appreciate that.
2: No, they
0: don't.
2: Don't
0: even joke about that.
2: That's right. That's not funny.
0: You know, how about the guy that got in trouble in Hawaii because he threw a rock at a seal?
2: Right.
0: A Hawaiian fish seal. What was it? A Hawaiian monk.
2: A Hawaiian monk seal. Yeah.
0: The guy, it didn't hit him. It just scared him. So somebody beat him in the face for doing that.
2: He's been charged.
0: So violence against a human is okay. But don't you dare throw a rock at a seal. That's unacceptable, my friends. All right. We'll be back again tomorrow. See you then.

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6: Have you heard the news? Trump returns from China.
7: We've made some fantastic trade deals.
6: Texas carries out its 600th execution since bringing back the death penalty.
8: Let's really be pro-life and abolish the death penalty in Texas.
9: A split decision for Luigi Mangione. I'm Lisa Brady, Fox News. A judge in that state case over the killing of a healthcare executive is excluding some of the evidence, but allowing key pieces to remain.
10: A gun and notebook, prosecutors say, link Luigi Mangione to the 2024 killing of United Healthcare CEO Brian Thompson will be allowed as evidence in his New York State murder trial, according to a ruling by Judge Gregory Caro, who also gave the defense some wins, granting a motion to suppress evidence found during what he called an improper, warrantless initial search of a backpack at the Pennsylvania McDonald's where Mangione was arrested. Among the inadmissible evidence, a loaded magazine, cell phone, passport, wallet, and computer chip.
9: Fox's Lillian Wu, the judge ruling that a later search at the police station following Mangione's arrest was lawful and that evidence can be used. The state trial is tentatively set to begin in September, followed by a federal trial expected this fall. President Trump, his two oldest sons, and the Trump Organization are dropping a lawsuit against the IRS over leaked tax returns in exchange for creation of what the Justice Department is calling an anti-weaponization fund, allowing a process for other claims of weaponization to be heard and addressed. DOJ says the fund will receive more than $1.7 billion from a perpetual appropriation for the department to settle and pay cases. Democrats and government watchdogs are calling it unprecedented and a corrupt arrangement and say they will fight it. Iran reportedly sending a revised proposal to Pakistani mediators.
11: This comes as the economic situation inside of Iran is getting worse each day due to the ongoing U.S. blockade of Iranian ports. CENTCOM says more than 80 commercial vessels have been redirected and four were disabled to enforce the blockade.
9: Fox's Trey Yingst in Tel Aviv. 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
0: So many people are living every day with pain that they just think they're stuck with it. 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
13: A man who allegedly killed his ex-girlfriend is under arrest after he reportedly fled to Mexico and then returned to California. Tustin police say Sandra Fernandez was shot and killed on Thursday. They believe her ex-boyfriend Juan Marquez pulled the trigger before fleeing to Mexico. A prominent California Republican is renewing his call to pull the plug on high-speed rail in California. State Senator Tony Strickland from Huntington Beach wrote an op-ed in the Sacramento Bee Sunday, pointing out that after two decades and billions of taxpayer dollars, Californians are still no closer to riding a high-speed rail between the Bay Area in Los Angeles. He says the project is financially unsustainable and impossible to finish as promised, and as vice chair of the Senate Transportation Committee, he's calling for the legislature to make the difficult decision to end what he calls the rail fail. And California gas prices are holding steady. AAA says the statewide average price is $6.14. That's the latest. I'm John Fink.
14: Now, here's your chance to win $1,000. Just enter this nationwide keyword on our website, Bills. 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Enter it now.
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0: Welcome in, brand new week, Monday edition. Thanks all of you for hanging out with us. As is often the case, there are a tremendous bevy of stories that we are going to be following. Big results came in Saturday in the Louisiana primaries. A sitting incumbent senator, Cassidy, has lost. He didn't even make the runoff, but we will discuss that. There are six primaries tomorrow: Alabama, Georgia, Idaho, Kentucky, Oregon, and Pennsylvania, as primary season is officially starting to kick into high gear. Spencer Pratt, L.A. mayor battle, governor battles underway and continuing there. Redistricting storylines galore. We have the Virginia Supreme Court, speaking of storylines, refusing to step in and do anything. They shot down, we'll talk about that, the Democrat attempt to get them to get involved in their redistricting move. Cuba. What is going to happen with Cuba? I don't even know we talked about it very much. The CIA director went into Cuba to meet. And this is something fun. Pizza Hut is going back in time, Buck. I don't know if you've seen this story, to the 1980s era Pizza Huts. If any of you remember going there and visiting with your families back in those days, nostalgia is running rampant. We might have some fun with that. But we begin with Louisiana results setting the table for what is going to happen in the primaries going forward. And I would just say this, Buck. There has been a big discussion point about to what extent is Trump still the head of the Republican Party? What is his overall support? I would say we've gotten two pretty clear-cut results so far that suggest President Trump is still by far leading the Republican Party when it comes to decisions, even as he begins the backstretch of his second term soon. Buck, we had in Indiana, basically the state senators who refused to redistrict, almost all of them lost their jobs, and the races weren't particularly close. And then on Saturday in Louisiana, President Trump suggested, endorsed, thoroughly campaigned for Julia Letlow, and not only did she win the overall early vote, there's a runoff, and she's going to be the next senator from Louisiana, let me just put it that way. But significantly, I believe this was the first time since 2012 that an incumbent United States senator lost his primary in the early goings, the primary, not even the general election. And that was Senator Cassidy, who we've had on this program quite a few times. Trump mobilized against him, and he didn't even make the runoff on the Republican Party side. He came in third overall. His political career, I would venture, probably over. Why does that matter? The next real target for President Trump has been Representative Thomas Massey, Kentucky, in the 4th Congressional District. President Trump has decided that he wants him out. He is supporting his opponent in this race, and Ed Gallrein. This is going to be another one to really pay attention to on Cauchy and in Pauley Market. Gallrein over the weekend surged to favored in this race in the prediction markets. So we'll see, Buck, if President Trump can go 3 for 3 in terms of his targets in the Republican Party in primary season. And we say early, go vote Alabama, Georgia, Idaho, Kentucky, Oregon, Pennsylvania. Tomorrow is your primary. Go select good candidates that could win in the general election.
1: Primaries matter. They matter even more in many ways in red states, certainly, than I think a lot of people realize, because if you get complacent, you know, I see all these people that live in red states and they'll say, oh, our senator is a rhino, or our congressman is a backstabber when it comes to the Trump agenda. And I go, well, who'd you vote for in the primary? And then, I only vote in the general. I vote Republican in the general. Right. You go, okay, well, you're going to make sure that you keep the rhinos. You're like the keeper of the rhinos if you were in a red state. And I guess that would be a rhino keeper, a red state. where you don't actually vote in the primary. So I mean, a few things that we see from this. One is we're entering this election season very soon, very quickly. And two, Trump still has a whole lot of sway on the GOP side of things. Even though he's not on the ballot, certainly on the primary side, MAGA can organize and have its voice be heard in very meaningful ways that shape the trajectory of the overall election and with it, of course, the Congress. So we are here in almost in June, and Clay, this midterm season is going to be, remember, in the summer, we get a little bit of that lull. And then in August, you have all these members of Congress going home, and there'll be some town halls, and some of them will get booed at, and some of them will say stupid things, and we'll talk about that on radio. But it goes very rapidly.
0: It does. And again, we will see what happens with the race in Kentucky with Thomas Massey. That then, to me, Buck, is kind of the turn the page at that point in time. I don't think President Trump has really come after anybody else in the Republican primaries. And we will see whether Massey ends up winning or not. And then I think the question is going to turn into, at 2 p.m., we're going to talk with Derek Dooley. He's running in Georgia. To me, the question then becomes, we know Mike Rogers is going to be the nominee in Michigan. I believe we know Michelle Tafoya is going to be the nominee in Minnesota. We know who the nominee is going to be in New Hampshire. We know that our friend in Michael Whatley is going to be the nominee in North Carolina. Do any of these guys that are challenging Democrats have the ability to punch through? And then, look, I mean, the Senate battleground of John Husted in Ohio, we're going to figure out who the winner is in Texas, what happens in Iowa, and how does Susan Collins do? I mean, there's a big battleground that in the next couple of weeks is going to officially be locked in, and we will just see what ends up happening as all of this plays out going forward. So primary season, Alabama's got to pick a new senator, because we've got Tommy Tuberville who's going to be leaving. Marsha Blackburn is going to be the next governor in Tennessee. So there will be a new senator being picked there before long. A lot of different moving parts. And this is officially, I think, the time when we start to get a feel for what turnout's going to look like. And I know people out there who say, okay, President Trump, his approval rating is 40%, I think, in the Real Clear Politics average. Every Democrat in America has a lower approval rating, basically, than President Trump. So this is going to be a double hater midterm election. Traditionally, the party in power does not do well in these elections. But Democrats are even less popular in many ways as a party than Republicans are. There's just, again, I think uniquely, this is a double hater environment where lots of people are unhappy. And the number one thing that people are unhappy about is cost, which has skyrocketed since Joe Biden allowed inflation to go to 9%, thanks to his crazy amount of money that he spent in the first year and a half that he came into office. So that, to me, is the biggest storyline out there. What will turnout look like? Buck, there's some really encouraging numbers from California that the number of Republican ballots is through the roof relative to historic averages, and that would suggest there's lots of motivation to go out and vote for Steve Hilton, Chad Bianco, Spencer Pratt in that primary that is coming up in June. So, again, to me, in the next 2.5 weeks, we're going to get a pretty good snapshot of where the actual American electorate is, not what we are forecasting them to be, but where they actually are. And those primaries tomorrow, I think the Massey result will be the third significant how much sway does Trump still have in the Republican Party result.
1: Massey getting a lot of attention from leftists, which is something that does not sit well, I think, with a lot of people. Meaning, I should say, support from leftists.
0: Yes.
1: A lot of the very worst people are very pro-Massey right now. Now, I understand that's perhaps a shorthand for whether or not you support someone or not, you know, well, but it's a pretty good shorthand. I think there's something to be said for all of a sudden the people who want to see the worst things in America are going to bat for Massey in a big way. And I think it's just because they view him as part of the dissension among MAGA.
0: Yes. And also, I think it's just, again, the number one, what Democrats stand for is whatever they're against whatever Donald Trump likes. And so Donald Trump is against Massey. And so a lot of people who otherwise would disagree with Massey on a very many different fronts have decided because Trump is opposed to him, they are in favor of him. So again, I think we are going to really kind of see some significant income impact, and we'll have a significant idea of what's going forward. Let me also add this. I didn't even mention this as one of the stories that we're following. President Trump has got a meeting tomorrow, Buck, with his national security advisory team, and it seems like he is inclined to begin strikes anew on Iran. Now, to be fair, President Trump negotiates as a wizard might in many different ways, and so he has both made Iran think, hey, we're not going to strike you, and then struck them, lulled them into sleep. And maybe on the flip side, he is making them think now, hey, I'm going to strike in an effort to try to get some form of deal done. But I am inclined more so than not that we are moving in a direction where we may well see more strikes coming sooner rather than later. I don't know where you are on trying to forecast things. And again, predicting President Trump in times of negotiation can sometimes be difficult, but it feels to me like he is moving towards potentially engaging in new strikes.
1: How are you feeling about the whole situation, Captain Optimism? Market's still very high. Gas prices are still high. People are getting annoyed at me. I was getting a lot of messages over the weekend saying I sound too sour about it. I'm not sour about it. I'm trusting in Trump on this one. He's got a clock. He's working with it. Let's see. But you know, it's we're moving the timeline back a little bit. It's a little bit of I'm going to fix the Russia-Ukraine war in one day, which he said. And I was like, I don't think it's going to be one day. Same thing here. It's not a one day
0: deal. My inclination, depending on what is so-called in where the nuclear dust is right now, to what extent is it or is it not seizable? My inclination is to try to get some form of result in a positive way. Declare victory, let things calm down in terms of oil and gas prices for the midterm. As soon as the midterm is over, if you think there's more work to do, rain down holy hell on them. I don't think there's anything that Iran is going to be capable of now in June, July, August, September, October. So if you could get transit restored in some way on the Strait of Hormuz, I think oil and gas prices come back down. I think people are more positively disposed for the midterm. Having said that, I also understand everybody who says, hey, we've done 70% of the work. Let's go ahead and finish the job right now. Now, that gets into what does finish the job actually mean, right? My general position has been, if you can somehow seize the nuclear dust, prove that they had it, and bring it out of Iran, that is a clear victory. It's hard to argue against that being a slam dunk. Question is, can you get it? And how long does that take?
1: So I still think you're pretty optimistic. So that's good. And I think
0: I am. Look, stock market's at record highs and unemployment has remained low. What I'm concerned about right now is oil and gas prices are too high. And right now you're starting to see that translate into interest rates. So interest rates, because inflation has gone up, interest rates on mortgages, interest rates on car loans, on credit card, they are creeping back up at a level that has not been seen for a while. I want interest rates lower. I want everybody having lower mortgage rates, and that is directly connected in many ways to the price of oil and gas. So we need to get oil and gas prices back sooner rather than later. If I were asked right now, I would say declare a short-term victory. Let things kind of get back to normal. Let the midterms happen and then really go to town.
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0: Welcome back into Clay and Buck. You know, some good news over the weekend. I was very happy to see that. I love, don't let the haters tell you otherwise, I love when there is good news to share with all of you, especially about politics. And so here's what we've got. The Supreme Court has rejected Virginia Democrats' attempt to restore the congressional map that would have given basically the whole state over to Democrats. So the court came down with the order. Was this a 9-0 actually? I'm trying to find that right now.
1: Well, there was no dissent. So sometimes it's a little bit difficult to, the way that these appeals work, it may not be reviewed by the entire 9-member aspect of the court, but no one dissented to the Supreme Court choosing not to take up this case. So, that is in many ways, I think, indicative. It's not officially 9-0, but no dissent means, I think sometimes, Buck, 4 or 5, and trust me, there's all sorts of different aspects of Supreme Court jurisprudence that are followed through. A lot of times these appeals have a particular person who reviews them, and they're reviewed by a less than the majority of the court. But the fact that there was no dissent to the decision not to take this up is indicative that it may well have been a 9-0 decision. And I know everybody's pointing out how polarized the Supreme Court is, but remember, the Supreme Court has issued a lot of decisions that have slapped down the crazy left-wing element of the country. Most memorably, everybody I know forgets this and doesn't want to talk about it. Remember the Colorado Supreme Court said President Trump was not eligible to appear on their ballot? 4-3. Yeah. And it went to the Supreme Court, and the Supreme Court came back 9-0 and said basically the Democrats on the Colorado Supreme Court are crazy. When you get 9-0'd, when there's no dissent to a decision, it kind of points out how ridiculous the argument was in many ways. And I think that's what has happened now with the Virginia Supreme Court situation, where this thing has blown up in the face of the Democrat Party in a way that I think even stunned a lot of Democrats. We'll talk about that when we come back a bit more on the ongoing situation in Iran, of course. But in the meantime, we're about a month out from Father's Day. 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
6: Prosecutors to use a gun and a notebook as evidence at Luigi Mangione's murder trial, but is suppressing other evidence found in the backpack at the time of his arrest. Fox's Eric Sean.
7: So it's the bullet magazine, his cell phone, his passport, his wallet, and a computer chip will not be allowed into evidence. The gun, the weapon that police say was used to kill Brian Thompson, the United Healthcare CEO, will be allowed into evidence.
6: Attorneys for President Trump filed a motion today in Florida to withdraw his $10 billion lawsuit against the IRS over leaks of his tax returns.
8: The court filing does not mention any settlement between President Trump and the IRS. However, ABC News reported last week a potential deal would create a $1.7 billion fund.
6: That's Fox's Jared Halpern. 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
9: Being an American right now is a wild ride.
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9: Then another Truth Social post drops, and the same loud voices are at it again. But all that noise is drowning out the actual story. I'm Alex Wagner, and on my new show, Runaway Country, from Crooked Media, we're breaking out of the four walls of the studio to talk to the people

Welcome back in, Clay Travis, Buck Sexton Show. All right, Buck, I want to get your read on, well, let me first put a little bit of a bow on that Virginia Democrat Supreme Court decision. It appears that we are going to get a, and again, correct me if I'm wrong, because judges can rule at any point in time, but I believe I am up to date on all these states. It appears we're going to get one additional Republican district in Tennessee, one additional Republican district in Louisiana, one additional Republican district in Alabama, and that Georgia, Mississippi have both decided to wait till after this election cycle to redistrict, and South Carolina is still up in air as to what they are going to do. Meanwhile, Texas adding theoretically five Republican districts, and Florida adding four Republican districts. California has added five. That is the biggest, most significant win for Democrats. But that somewhere around eight or nine positive in the direction of the Republican Party, the math is that that's where we're going to end up. And again, people can correct me if I'm wrong out there, because there's a lot of different

0: state lawsuits and redistricting stories to be following in real time, and it's possible today. In the last 2 hours, there have been changes in those places. Why do I bring this up, Buck? Given what the United States Supreme Court did, which is say, hey, we think the Virginia Supreme Court got this right. We're not going to touch this. So Virginia is staying 6-5 in favor of Democrats. I actually think there's a decent chance Republicans can retain control of the House. That is a scorching take from Clay.
1: I like it. Scorching.
0: I would say that's a minority take right now, and that most people would not agree with me. But I was doing my research. I was reading. Right now, it appears there are around 210 safe Republican seats. In order to have the majority, you need to get to 218. It appears there's going to be about 17 or 18 so-called toss-up districts. And Democrats would basically need, I mean, Republicans need to split roughly on the toss-up districts in order to maintain control of the House. But Democrats are going to have, if they win back the House, what appears to be a very slim majority, much like Republicans have had a very slim majority in 22 and in 24 in the outcome. So put me down, Allie. I do not believe there is a world where we have a landslide in the House where suddenly 30 seats one way or the other are swinging. I think we're talking about 8 to 10 seats that are moving one direction or the other. And so as that is the case, it is unlikely that we're going to see some sort of seismic tsunami-like impact one direction or the other. Senate is actually somewhat more challenging. Republicans are favored right now in the Senate, but there are more, I would say, battlegrounds in the Senate as a percentage than there are in the House. Does that make sense? The gerrymandering has occurred to such an extent now that there's only 18 toss-up seats left out of 435, so it doesn't move very much one direction or the other.
1: I like where your head's at on this, and I feel like there's more momentum for Republicans at this stage of the game in some key places than certainly would have been just your guess out of the gate a year ago, right? I mean, usually going into the midterms,
0: yes,
1: if you remember, everybody, the 2018 midterm was brutal. And we didn't even know how brutal it was on election night because some of those had, there were some delays getting in the results. But that was a rough, or rather it came later on, much later on in the election tabulation. But that was not a good showing for the GOP under Trump then. I do think, Clay, we're in a much stronger position this time around. I also think a big part of that is there's still enough. It's not like we've gone through eight years of Trump or anything, or rather 8 years of one side and now the other. You know, is we had the Biden interregnum of 4 years where people can remember it really was incompetent administration,
0: yes,
1: of government under the Democrats. They came back after Trump first time around, then Trump's now back in office. I feel like the hope and change routine for Democrats won't be as strong as it might otherwise be.
0: I think that's a good take. Let me also, though, play for you what I think. I asked the question, if we got a resolution in the Iran situation, what would Democrats run on? I think they're going to run on Calais, Louisiana. And we've got a bunch of cuts of this from people both that would acknowledge themselves, I think, as being far left. And I'll start with them. But even people who are supposed to be moderate Democrats from red states are taking this same talking point. Ayanna Pressley, one of the members of the squad, Democrat from Massachusetts. Buck, listen to this. She says, Republicans would rather black people pick cotton than pick the president. This is cut 15.
2: I have to just tell the truth. There are people in this hostile anti-black administration that would rather black Americans pick cotton than pick the president, than pick their congressperson, than pick a senator.
0: Okay. So understand what's going on here. In the wake of Calais v. Louisiana, they now are saying black people's right to vote is being threatened. This is actually, I think, a credit to the southern states. The numbers that I have seen suggest that black people in the South, and I live in the South, are actually more likely to be registered to vote now than white people are in some southern states. That is a direct refutation of everything that happened in the 1940s, 50s, that entire era, which most of us listening right now were never a part of. But saying we can't have race-based redistricting has immediately turned into, oh, Republicans don't want black people to vote. This has nothing to do with voting rights at all. Here is Cut 17, Cory Booker, Buck, saying the same thing.
3: For all Americans, Alabama is sacred soil. So much of our democracy came of age there before the sacrifices of martyrs, before Fred Shuttlesworth and Martin Luther King and so many other heroes of Alabama campaigns. We did not have a complete democracy. Blacks were prevented from voting for, by all kind of means, from terrorism and lynching all the way to legislators making it difficult for blacks to vote. And now we have a Supreme Court, six members who are sending us back to that long, almost century where black political leadership and black electoral fairness was not represented in the House of Representatives. And we're going to see now, with surgical-like precision, state house after state house in southern states, them writing maps to try to eviscerate black leadership.
0: Okay. So that, and now here is Buck. I want to play this because there's a lot of you listening to me in Kentucky who see through this BS, but a lot of people are saying, hey, you know what the Democrats really need? They need Andy Beshear. He's a blue state, elected, Democrat elected in a red state. And now that he's not running for reelection anymore, first of all, I think he's done an awful job. I think Andy Beshear has been a disaster as the governor of Kentucky. I think Kentucky has fallen further behind states like Tennessee, that obviously we border. Most of my family is raised in Kentucky. All my dad's family came down from Kentucky. That's how we ended up in Nashville. I think Andy Beshear's done an awful job. But listen to Cut 16.
4: I recognize that I will never be able to feel the pain of racism, but I know that it exists. We have a president that denies that racism exists, but he shows us what it looks like every single day. But we can push back against this shameful decision by the Supreme Court. We can try to protect voting rights. Democratic governors can veto redistricting plans that would eliminate minority-majority seats. We can refuse to call our legislatures back into session. We are not going to redistrict in Kentucky because I refuse to call them back because they would do the wrong thing.
1: Clay, can I just, this reminds me so much of the climate change is real mantra. Racism exists. Climate change is real. These are statements first of all, they're so broad as to be almost without meaning, where they don't tell you anything. Because, okay, what do you do then? Climate change is real. So what? Now what? That's the real question. Okay. Yeah. The climate changes. Racism is real. Of course, racism is real. Notice how they always say this, though. It's like genuflecting before the left wing, racial spoils gods in this country or something. Like, you're supposed to say, oh, well, because racism is real, what, we need to add 150 points on average to the SAT score of every black student admitted to Harvard forever? Is that what racism is real means? Because that's what racism is real has meant until a couple of years ago. You know, does it mean that black people get to have their own districts where they get guaranteed to have black representation because they're specifically carving? Well, no, we're being told that that's actually not okay. So that's there's a difference between being treated the same and being treated specially. And the demand here is actually for special treatment. It's not for equal treatment.
0: Yeah, the swing was from racism existed. And again, it existed for most of the lives of many people that are listening to us when we were not alive. I have said, and some people came after me, but I think it's 100% true. If you were born in the United States since 1980, the only real racism you have experienced is racism where it is benefiting some races at the expense of others, that is largely anti-white and anti-Asian racism, right?
1: It's benefiting black and Hispanic/Latino at the expense of Asian and white. That is what the data irrefutably and according to the Supreme Court shows.
0: And the goal of that was coming out of what was a racist era, we're going to put in place affirmative action. We're going to cure racism with more racism. I think most people in America of all different backgrounds have decided, you know, that's not a great long-term plan. Here's what I would say would actually be a great pushback. We talk about racism in America as if it is still 1963, okay? There are white people who are racist against black people. That exists. Not disputing it. There are also a lot of black people who are racist against white people and Asian people and Hispanic people. Racism goes in every direction now. Heck, there are, and some of you who are Asian and listening to me right now are going to nod along too. There is racism inside the Asian community against other Asians based on where they are from in Asia, right?
1: This There's is actually racism very, very in the Indian yes. subcontinent and in China based upon the darkness of your skin within the same race, everybody. Yes. And if you think that this is very real, it's the caste system in India, but it's a de facto caste system in China in a lot of ways. The darker you are as a Chinese person, the more they look down upon you.
0: So there's all these different sorts of ways to judge people. What I would say, and I think this show has been pretty consistent on, is your race and your gender are two of the least interesting things about you because you have absolutely nothing to do with what your race or your gender is. You were born, you're black, you're Asian, you're Hispanic, you are white, you're male or female, we believe. Now, Democrats actually believe now, and this is the foundation of identity politics, that the most important thing about you is your race and gender. That is, the immutable characteristics that you were born with are your so foundational to you that they should represent everything. This is actually a fundamental refutation of what the civil rights argument was initially about, which is you should be judged by the content of your character, not the color of your skin. What we have ended up with is we've ended up in a big circle where now you are judged and permanently defined by identities that you did not pick. And I think for most people out there listening to us right now, you're kind of nodding along. The things that you don't choose to do, the things that you don't pick about yourself are your least interesting attributes, right? Like the fact that I'm a white guy to me is the most boring thing about me because I had nothing to do with any of the choices associated with that. It's my life choices since that should people can judge me pro or con on since then.
1: Well, this also just goes to the fundamental character of America and the realization, the true realization of the ideals. We all know it was imperfect, more than imperfect, obviously, but we all know it wasn't properly implemented at the founding, but the ideals of the founding, 250 years in, it's not you know, we went from you're being treated improperly, unfairly because you are black, to now you have to be treated better than other people in the same country because you are black. Both of these are wrong. It's actually very straightforward. Under the law, neither of these things are permissible. Neither of these things are acceptable under the Constitution. As the Supreme Court has ruled, but this isn't like a theoretical at this point. Supreme Court has said you can't do this stuff in college admissions anymore. It's not allowed. And more lawsuits are just going to show that this is being done and that's how it's going to have to stop. Or it will, I think, eventually stop. But the promise of the founding is whether you're black, you're white, you're Asian, you're Hispanic, you're whatever, you're treated as a person. You have the same rights when it comes to voting. You actually don't get to have special rights forever. That period has passed. And that is what all these Democrat politicians are fighting against. Notice, you know, the Congressional Black Caucus, you know, doesn't let in Republicans.
0: Yeah. And I would point out, if you question the era in which we are in, as we get ready to go to break here, Florida is poised to elect Byron Donalds to represent the entire state. That feels pretty significant to me. So you're going to argue that people in the South are disenfranchised, but the entire state of Florida is about to elect. What would you say governor of Florida ranks in most powerful
1: positions?
0: It's
1: just amazing, isn't it? White Republican Floridians are, and I, you know, I'm not doing an endorsement thing here, but they're all like super psyched about the prospect of a Byron Donalds, governorship. And we don't even feel the need to go like, see? Cause this state isn't racist.
0: Yeah.
1: Cause we know we're, you know, cause you know you're not. Yeah, this is the thing. We
0: yeah,
1: understand.
0: And by the way, Byron Donalds has represented along with Wesley Hunt, along with a decent, very white districts.
1: Yeah. We really do just care about the person and the principles and what their leadership is. We actually don't care what the skin color is. That's the Republican way. The Democrats are, let's get out the color chart. How much are both sides? Just one parent? What special rules? How do we apply it here? Do you cry a lot about how everything's unfair or not? You know, these are the things that they do.
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0: Hot dogs, road trips, a long weekend. 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
10: Warm and humid air builds across much of the South today as an active spring storm system tracks through the nation's midsection. Thunderstorms are expected from the plains into the Mississippi Valley, with some storms capable of producing damaging winds, large hail, and isolated tornadoes by late afternoon and evening. Out west, conditions remain mostly calm and dry, with mild temperatures from California through the desert southwest. Alaska stays chilly with scattered snow showers, while Hawaii remains warm and breezy, with highs in the low to mid 80s and a few passing showers. Temperatures show a wide range nationwide. Minneapolis reaches the upper 60s, New York City tops out near 64, and Kansas City climbs into the upper 70s. In the south, New Orleans warms into the mid 80s, Dallas reaches the low 90s, and Jacksonville rises into the upper 80s with increasing humidity. Reno sees highs near 71 under partly cloudy skies today. That's your national forecast. I'm Chris Powers.
11: The president could face a new legal fight on the sobriety. Fox News, as the Justice Department announces a compensation fund for people claiming political prosecutions.
12: President Trump and members of his family agreed to drop a lawsuit against the IRS in exchange for the Justice Department creating a $1.7 billion anti-weaponization fund. Acting Attorney General Todd Blanche says the fund sets up a lawful process for victims of lawfare and weaponization. Government watchdogs and Democrats say the fund has little oversight and will benefit friends of the president with meritless claims. The lawsuit against the IRS was filed in response to the leak of tax records by an agency contractor.
11: Fox's Jared Halpern at the White House. Former South Carolina attorney Alec Murdoch is now suing former court clerk Becky Hill, accusing her of tampering with the jury at his murder trial. Last week, the state Supreme Court tossed out the convictions for killing his wife and son, largely over Hill's role. The state does plan to retry Murdoch. A key ruling in the state case against Luigi Mangione, who's accused of killing healthcare executive Brian Thompson in New York City and was arrested days later in Pennsylvania. The judge granting a defense motion to suppress evidence, but not all of it.
13: Mangione was nabbed as he was sitting at the McDonald's, and police officer Christy Wasser looked through his backpack. She found a bullet magazine wrapped in wet underwear and other items. She then took that backpack to the police station, where she found the gun police said was used to kill Thompson. Judge Carroll ruled the search at McDonald's was not legal, and what was found there will not be allowed at the trial. Caro, though, is allowing what Wasser found in the backpack at the police station. That includes the 9mm gun, silencer, and notebook. Prosecutors call his manifesto, but lawyers say it's a diary.
11: Fox's Eric Sean. Mangione also faces a federal trial, with the New York State trial tentatively set to begin first in September. 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
15: 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Heroes like NYPD Detective Victor Vargas, a U.S. Air Force veteran who died from pancreatic cancer after serving in the World Trade Center recovery efforts. 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
17: A man who allegedly killed his ex-girlfriend is under arrest after he reportedly fled to Mexico and then returned to California. Tustin police say Sandra Fernandez was shot and killed on Thursday. They believe her ex-boyfriend Juan Marquez pulled the trigger before fleeing to Mexico. A prominent California Republican is renewing his call to pull the plug on high-speed rail in California. State Senator Tony Strickland from Huntington Beach wrote an op-ed in the Sacramento Bee Sunday, pointing out that after two decades and billions of taxpayer dollars, Californians are still no closer to riding a high-speed rail between the Bay Area and Los Angeles. He says the project is financially unsustainable and impossible to finish as promised, and as vice chair of the Senate Transportation Committee, he's calling for the legislature to make the difficult decision to end what he calls the rail fail. And California gas prices are holding steady. AAA says the statewide average price is $6.14. That's the latest. I'm John Fink.
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0: Second hour of Clay and Buck kicks off right now. And a couple things. I want to talk a little bit more about the race out in Los Angeles and in the state of California for the governor's mansion, respectively, because it's just some really interesting dynamics playing out there. And I gave Spencer Pratt, who we, just so you all know, we have reached out. We are in the stages, I think, of getting him to come and join us. Understandably, I think he's a little wary of media that media people he does not know, and we are a known entity to people who have been on the right and in politics for any length of time, but he is new to this game, and neither Clay nor I have particularly deep roots in reality TV, although I wonder which one of us would last longer on Survivor.
1: I think you would.
2: Actually, I take it back.
0: I think he just said I got a little extra storage, you know what I mean? So I could outlast them. You know, I got more calories to go with.
2: I don't know. I'm not sure if I'm getting stronger or fatter. It may be a combination of both. But I will say, I think you may have more. So first of all, neither one of us would be good candidates. I think both of us would do poorly. So this
0: true.
2: Is like, yeah. This is like saying, you know, which fat kid is going to do better giving up chocolate the longest, right?
0: We are one-legged men in the ass-kicking contest,
2: yes,
0: for sure.
2: This is not... I think... Well, actually, this is such a tough call. I think I would be better able to handle the awfulness of living outdoors than you would, but I don't think I would be good at it. I just think you and I would both be awful at it. I think I might be a little bit less awful at it.
0: I think your attitude would probably pull you through. I think I might have the edge on you when it comes to like fishing with a spear, but I don't know why. I'm just making that up, but I think so.
2: I don't think you're a good spear fisherman. I don't know. I don't think I would be. I think I would be awful at everything that has to do with survivor life. First of all, and I've made this clear before, I don't enjoy being outdoors and staying outdoors. I like being outdoors and going back to a house. This whole idea of, oh, let's just camp outside in the cold and the rain and the heat or whatever it is, that is not appetizing to me. So the whole concept of being outdoors is not something that I would be in favor of.
0: Yeah.
2: Does that make sense?
0: Yeah. Oh, no, for sure. Yeah, and I do not think I would be a... I think this audience, though, if we just did a quick, like... if we just did a quick casting call, we could get some people, guys and gals, out of the people listening right now who would be survivor superstars. I bet some of you know how to do that stuff where you make the lean-to and you make the caveman tools and all of it. So I know you people. I know how
2: Laura
0: you are.
2: Laura would do well, much better, than I would. I think she'd probably do better than you too. I think Carrie.
0: Oh. Carrie's a house cat. Carrie's a house cat, just like me. She is not an outdoor.
2: Laura,
0: one of the things when we were getting married, I was like, "Is it okay that I never want to take you camping?" She's like, "Yeah, that's fine." I was like, I was like, "I'll stay in a hotel and go look at mountains. I'll hike. I'll be in the outdoors. I want to be in a bed every night." Growing up with a dad who made me go out there and put the air mattress thing that you blew up yourself on the rocky ground,
2: oh, yeah,
0: and waking up and it's really cold outside and you're shivering in your little sleeping bag and the whole thing. No, I'm good. I like thread count. I like a bed. I'm a house cat. I know that. See, at least know thyself. To thine own self be true. Clay and I know where we are in this. And a lot of you are like, you know, I could last three months in the Yukon with just one match and a blade. You know, I know that's you guys. Neither of us are up there for that. So, okay. Sorry. A little bit of a digression there into reality TV. We're not big in reality TV world, but we'll try to get Spencer Pratt on. I had to just get into this story for a second here because I have some theories. I wouldn't even say they're conspiracy theories. I just think they're theories. This story from Axios, Clay, we haven't spent a lot of time on Cuba here on the show, and it's very interesting. Cuba just had a meeting with the CIA director, okay?
2: This was Cuba.
0: In Cuba, that's what I mean. Yeah, of course, in Cuba. CIA director and a bunch of people who are with them with faces blurred out because, you know, they're maybe undercover or they just don't want their identities out there, meeting with senior communist. And by the way, it's just a mafia. Cuba's just a mafia state. You really think they're walking around talking about Leninism and, you know, the workers' paradise? No, it's a mafia state. It's just a country run by an organized crime family known as the Castros. And you know, enough is enough. But Clay, this story, so the CIA just met with them, and I think that's going to tie into this story. Axios, not usually, like, it's lib, but not usually completely full of it. You know, they usually, I wouldn't say there's been a lot of retracted Axios stories that I'm familiar with. I trust Axios probably more than CNN at this point. Cuba has acquired, according to Axios, more than 300 military drones and recently began discussing plans to use them to attack the U.S. base at Guantanamo Bay, U.S. military vessels, and possibly Key West. Whoa, hey, it's like right in my backyard. 90 miles north of Havana, according to classified intelligence shared with Axios. Clay, this to me is, because I think there's something else going on, but this, if this is true, even I would have to say, this is the most pretextual, oh, we're just going to go in there and kick their asses thing I've ever seen in my life. Really? Cuba's going to, they can't keep the lights on at night anywhere in the country, basically, but they're going to start hitting us with drones? They're going to pick a fight now? It was pretty funny to read this. I was like, wow, guys, it's not too slick if this is what we're going to do.
2: Buck, if Iran, Venezuela, Ukraine all weren't happening, Cuba would be a huge story.
0: Yes.
2: Now, you can say Venezuela, which is true, is directly connected to Cuba because it was our removing of Maduro that ended all of the free oil and gas that otherwise was flowing into Cuba or drastically reduced. Also, we told Mexico, hey, stop the flow of oil and gas into Cuba. But a few years into, well, when we first started this program together, there were massive protests in Cuba. And I would submit to you that if Cuba were out there as a standalone issue, it would be one that everybody is talking about. I think that Cuba is going to fall as a communist state. And now what that's going to look like going forward, I think is going to be somewhat challenging. But to me, when we toppled Venezuela, and again, everything is going so well in Venezuela that no one even mentions it. They're producing more oil and gas than they have in a very long time. The overall freedoms in Venezuela are better. Yes, they still need to have elections at some point in time. But when we basically, remember the when my oldest son was young, they had that game where you would throw, what was it, the pigs? Do you remember the flying pigs game? You were so young. I mean, meaning you were so, you weren't dating or are having a baby in yourself. What is the flying pig game? Does anybody in the audience, in our studio know the flying pig game? I know I'm going to be blown up when nobody does.
0: No one has any idea.
2: I'm on a flying pig island here. It is.
0: Clay's having an aneurysm right now. What? Flying
2: pig? It was the most popular. I think they were pigs. They turned it into a whole industry. You played the game and you shot them at the structure and you tried to knock down the whole place. Yeah, sorry, Angry Birds.
0: Angry Birds.
2: I thought Angry Pigs.
0: You know Angry Birds. Flying Pigs.
2: I thought they were pigs. My apologies. Not angry pigs, Angry Birds. This analogy would have worked really well if I nailed it instead of getting the animals
0: wrong. That's a
2: real
0: old man move. You're like, there's like the flying pigs game.
2: At the flying pigs. The birds, pigs, you know, that you pull them. So you set the slingshot up, and my 5-year-old back in the day loved this game. And if you hit things perfectly, you would hit one little support structure and everything around it would collapse. Venezuela was the support structure upholding Cuba. And Mexico's support was another one of those, but really it was taking out Venezuela. There is no world in which I believe the existing Cuban government is going to survive. So I think the question, and Buck, you may have even studied this back in the day at CIA. I know they've been studying it for 60 some odd years. The question is, how do you create a system that is better for the Cuban people without utterly collapsing whatever limited amounts of support exist in Cuba right now? Because Cuba has, what, around 9 million people off the top of my head, and all of those 9 million basically wish they lived in Miami. It's like 9 million people in Cuba, and live in Miami is like a 95% approval rating, right?
0: What,
2: that they wish, every Cuban basically wishes they could live in Miami instead of Cuba, or at least live in Cuba and have Miami-level lifestyle.
0: Yeah, Cuba is obviously so my crappy question compared to Miami.
2: How do you create a world in which all of Cuba doesn't immediately come to the United States and further collapse the existing Cuban economy? And how do you transition?
0: I have your answer. I have an answer. Or rather, I think I have what is being offered up right now as the answer to what's happening. I think the CIA director, and I have no inside knowledge of this, I did not talk to anyone senior intel about it, but my sense, first of all, they're sharing that photo, which was very interesting. So that's an unusual, you don't have a lot of CIA director meeting with basically an enemy regime photos that just get released from the CIA's official account. So that was sending a very clear message publicly. And Clay, I think the private message, which ties into the public message, was, you guys saw what we did to Maduro, right? You guys realize how easy this would be for us, right? We're not saying we're going to come. We're not landing the 82nd Airborne. We're not sending a Marine Expeditionary Unit. Or, you know, we're just going to find who the biggest pains in the ass in the government are. And we're going to show up because we know you're all involved in all kinds of illegal stuff, including drug trafficking through your island. And we're going to lock you up in the nastiest federal prison in America imaginable forever. Or you can actually start to play ball.
2: Yep.
0: I think that is the pitch the CIA director likely made to Diaz Canal, or, you know, the guy who's running Cuba now and his top lieutenants and whatever. I think it was basically, some of you are going to go. You can either be on the good guy side of this, or you can be on the Delta guys kicking in your door at 3 a.m. and hopefully they take you into custody side of this. Like, that's where this is, I think.
2: I am cautiously optimistic. I tend to be cautiously optimistic about a lot. That Marco Rubio, who is, I think, spearheading this to a large extent, has been thinking about how to replace this Cuban regime for legitimately his entire life. And that this would be the equivalent, if you are a Cuban kid growing up and being the guy who is in charge of finally dismantling the awful communist regime of Cuba, is akin to being Neo in the Matrix and finding out that you are the Cuban Neo. You have grown up and you are now able to fix everything that was wrong with this broken system in Cuba. Having said that, I think, by the way, that's a great, that you want a good meme to turn Marco Rubio into the Cuban Neo. That is, I would think, would kill with the Cuban community out there. I think it's going to be super difficult here because they are so decrepit and so run down trying to figure out how to bring some form of capitalism to Cuba and not make things immediately worse in the short term. I think it's going to cost a lot of U.S. money. I think we're going to have to give them a lot of oil and gas. I think we're going to have to give them a lot of support in order to stabilize the awfulness
0: But we have big carrots to offer here along with, you know, the stick is, I think, what we just talked about, which is our badass bearded dudes in the middle of the night get, you know, dropped right at your front door and they're kicking in doors
2: you're
0: with
2: done.
0: M4s. Yeah, you're donezo. I think that has now been probably explained to the leaders of the Cuban, because I'm sure they think, what are you going to stop us with? We've seen how well that Chinese stuff and Russian supplied stuff worked in Iran or in Venezuela.
2: By the way,
0: do you think you're going to stop
2: us?
0: Who
2: was protecting Maduro? Cubans.
0: Cubans.
2: Yeah, we wiped them out.
0: Good
2: so
0: point.
2: So your baddest ass dudes are already waxed. Like, they did not stand up very well for Maduro.
0: So I think they made the classic offer they can't refuse. We'll see if they do in fact refuse it. I think that would be unwise. I think they will, because I think that there's some worry that some of them will end up taking a dirt nap one way or another if they try to play ball with America. But we'll see. But Cuba could be turned into a wonderful place, I think, very rapidly.
2: Oh,
0: Clay, you know, Europeans love to vacation there, even under the current situation. You get a lot of European investment. You get a lot of American investment. The beaches there, from what I understand, I obviously haven't been, but the beaches there are actually quite beautiful. And there's a lot. I mean, the tourism industry would boom, but they've just ruined this place. Communists ruin everything. The communists have ruined this place. And now is a chance to turn around. I'm very bullish on Venezuela. It's going to take some time, but I think Venezuela in 5 years, you're going to start to see stories. once Trump's no longer in office. By the way, it's, if there's a Democrat in 2029, I promise you, you'll start to see stories about how Venezuela's just turned itself around, and it's so amazing yeah. what's happening with their oil industry. That's where that's going.
2: I want to talk more because I'm super fascinated by the Cuba situation. I think one of the challenges, Buck, is some of the prior owners who are probably listening to us right now. The fact that they just swept in and took over all of the existing Cuban industry, to what extent are claims still valid from current Americans who fled Cuba, but whose families had assets, property, everything else? I think that's a bit of a challenge, too. But I want to tell you, who do I want to tell you about? I want to tell you all about Rapid Radios. Unfortunately, we got awful tornadoes that are scheduled to sweep through much of the tornado belt, middle part of the country, over the next few days, based on my understanding of current weather conditions. 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

0: Welcome back in, Clay Travis, Buck Sexton Show. We are rolling through so many different stories that we are catching up with. I have not spent very much time on this. We mentioned it, but I will say this Murdoch trial, Buck, lead story all weekend on Fox News. So right now they are carrying live a press conference. That murder trial conviction has been tossed out. Sometimes I feel like I live in a different world where there is a huge obsession. I bet in this audience, if Fox News is covering a press conference live on it, there are many of you that were obsessed with the Murdoch trial. Not something that I have followed at all, but based on how much it's being covered, it must be a huge story. He's staying in prison. He's already been convicted of financial mismanagement. To me, there's not a lot here. He's going to be in prison the rest of his life no matter what, but it sounds like there's going to be a new trial coming on the double murder in that case, just FYI.
1: So often these past few months, when we mention Israel, it's in the context of the war in the Middle East, or before that, the Hamas terror attacks and the ongoing conflict in the region. Israel has a population of nearly 9 million Jewish residents connected to a promise made by God thousands of years ago. That same promise continues even now in 2026. And that matters today, especially when the population has been subject to ongoing missile and drone attacks and the fragile ceasefire in place. Even though the people in Israel are several continents away, many of us are taught to care for them with words found in the Bible. The International Fellowship of Christians and Jews are a nonprofit organization that's built a bridge of support between Christians following the word of God and the Jewish population in need. IFCJ are on the ground in Israel. 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Please donate today. 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That's PrayIFCJ.org.
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4: Fox News. Signed Therese Crowley. Telltale evidence will be admitted in the murder trial of Luigi Mangione, charged with gunning down UnitedHealthcare CEO Brian Thompson.
5: The key piece of evidence, the alleged murder weapon, will be allowed in, but the judge threw out other evidence against Luigi Mangione.
4: Fox's Eric Sean says the gun, the silencer, and Mangione's red diary will all be admitted at his state murder trial. President Trump urging Iran to come back to the table fast before there's nothing left. U.S. officials say President Trump wants a deal to end the war, but military strikes are back on the table over Iran's repeated refusal to give up its nuclear options. Planet Earth in a close call with an asteroid. Asteroid 2026 JH2 hurtles past just 56,000 miles away. That's one quarter the distance of the moon. 5:23 Eastern. See it at Virtual Telescope. 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

0: Welcome back into Clay and Buck. Let's talk a little about the L.A. mayor's race, just because there's so much commentary around it. This has now turned into a national news story, I think in large part because of the narrative of Spencer Pratt as a guy whose house burned down. No one denies or disagrees with this. House burned down in the Palisades fire, which was started by an angry leftist who was inspired by Luigi, right? Who's also in court today, and they are able to use evidence that the defense was trying to block, just as a side note. But the guy who assassinated, allegedly, but we'll see how long we have to say allegedly. I don't think it's going to be too much longer. Allegedly assassinated the United Healthcare CEO right near our New York City studio, a block that Clay and I know very, very well, and has spent a lot of time on. So we have the leftists burning down, literally burning down, a whole section of Los Angeles while the leftist leadership is wildly incompetent. In fact, the mayor was in Ghana at the time, which is really far from Los Angeles. Just going to say, that's a long way to go for some kind of semi-official visit. It's not like she went on vacation, as I understand it, Clay. There was some kind of, I don't know, when they do like the mayor's brother, sister cities or something visit, they did some kind of boondoggle situation so that it was all paid for. Anyway, place burned down. Spencer Pratt is getting a lot of attention now and is doing a great job with his narrative. And then, here we go. I'm trying to find the latest that would translate relatively well onto, oh yes. This is the one. We have talked before, Clay, about the yoga mommies. Now, there are yoga mommies in a lot of places across America. They particularly I live in yoga mommy ground zero. I'm going to tell you this right now. Every mommy around me is doing yoga. They're doing Pilates. They're doing everything. Here in South Beach, it is the lifestyle. Everyone is going to class. And I live near a lot of these studios and everything else. So I know the yoga mommies. My wife is a yoga mommy, in fact. So, as is Clay's. I know she does every sport, but does she do a little yoga? I know she does like working out
1: Laura
0: and kickboxing and dancing.
1: Laura does crazy amounts of everything that keeps women in good shape. So yes,
0: there you go.
1: She taught yoga for a while, I believe.
0: There you go. Okay. Yeah. So we got yoga mommy expertise here. And Spencer Pratt knows in Los Angeles, you know, the Lululemon Brigade, as you will, the Lululemon Brigade is very strong. There's a lot of ladies there, too, who are really into it. And he recognizes that this is depends. If they're if they're mommies, if they're married with kids, Republicans actually can do pretty well with them. If they're single, it's a lot harder. But here is a Spencer Pratt supporter ad and hat tip to Jean Parmesan, interesting, on X, who came up with this ad that has now gone viral. Listen to this.
2: All right, class, great job today. Hey, I have to tell you something. Promise you won't get mad? I'm voting for Spencer Pratt. Get mad? I'm voting for Spencer Pratt, too. Did someone mention Spencer Pratt? No? No. Oh, because I'm actually voting for him. Oh, so are we. I just don't know if we can say that too loud over here. Say what? Spencer Pratt? He's got my vote. Wait, is everyone here voting for Spencer Pratt?
0: Clay, all these, for those who can't see it, if you were on X over the weekend, you probably saw it. Those are AI women, okay? This is what's amazing now. They look very realistic. You can tell they're AI, but just barely. And it certainly works for creative purposes. Attractive AI women in yoga pants saying that they're going to vote for Spencer Pratt. This goes viral. A couple things happening here. One is being able to leverage AI as a tool of politics is now a thing that we're going. This is now the game for at least for social media, for online content. This is the way that memes were really powerful, Clay, I think, in the first Trump term. AI and the sort of memetic aspect of AI is now also a really big part of our. I just think it's interesting. It's part of the toolkit now. It works.
1: Yes, it works really, really well. The other part of that ad that I think is significant is it's white women, it's a black woman, it's an Asian woman.

0: and you can say, okay, well, how does that make any sense at all? You can't win in LA without the mom vote. And so I think that Spencer Pratt has been brilliant in the way that he has distributed both official and unofficial ads. And again, to me, in 2 weeks-ish, when the official California primary results are coming out, we're going to see how much of the virality online through social media is going to be reflected in the actual results. Because to be fair, Buck, we talked about this last week. Sometimes the media, and we're in the media, makes people believe a story matters. And then when you see the results, you recognize how much of a lie or how inaccurate that was, right? The perfect example of this was Tony Hinchcliffe, the roast comedian, made a joke about Puerto Rico. And everybody tried to say that was at the Trump Madison Square Garden rally. This is going to change everything when it comes to Hispanic support, when it comes to how Puerto Ricans vote. And then Trump won Hispanic men and narrowly lost Hispanic women. And everyone who told you that that joke was going to change everything and spent a week talking about it was totally wrong. So to what extent is the Spencer Pratt momentum online, which is huge and real, how much of that is reflective of real Los Angeles voters? And here's the other part of this. Sometimes the media talking about it can turn a story that wasn't on the radar to a certain extent onto the radar. So I think Spencer Pratt is going to be in a runoff with Karen Bass based on what I see online. And we're going to have a repeat of the Rick Caruso versus Karen Bass campaign, with the only change being, this is really not a referendum on Spencer Pratt. It's a referendum on Karen Bass. And is Los Angeles willing to have a break the glass moment where they say things have gotten so nasty, so filthy in the city of Los Angeles that we have to clean things up? And I think that's going to be the question. And are the normie moms out there, to your point, Buck, the moms who are going to yoga classes, the moms sitting in line, dropping their kids off at school, the moms walking their young kids to the park, is the Spencer Pratt pitch, which is, I'm going to make parks safe again. I'm going to make it so that you're not having to step over needles when you walk out to go to an LA park. Is that going to be effective? I think that's going to be an interesting question. By the way, breaking news. A jury has found OpenAI not liable in the Elon Musk lawsuit about whether OpenAI, I don't know how many of you followed this case, but Elon sued OpenAI, which initially started as a nonprofit and has now turned into a $1 trillion-plus for-profit AI corporation. Elon Musk sued in a Oakland, California, Northern California courtroom. And that is a victory for OpenAI and a loss for Elon Musk. The jury has found that was not improper, was not a violation of their nonprofit status. Elon Musk was going to donate whatever money he won to a nonprofit, so it's not going to be a dramatic impact. But that news has just come down in the last 5 minutes as I am going through and catching up with all of this.
1: Okay. Interesting. These AI companies, I might add, I don't know how much of this is going to happen quickly, but I think it is going to happen, where the AI is, we're having these conversations, Clay, about artificial intelligence, which sounds futuristic, but it's actually already here. I'm going to say this. I took Waymo again just yesterday. I had to run an errand, and I got in a Waymo. And let me tell you, it's amazing. You get into this car, it just takes you, drives you perfectly, takes you exactly where you want to go. And there were some moments where I was like, oh, is it going to know to kind of go around this cone? And there was a construct. It does everything. Like it's almost like what you're thinking it should do, it will do. Now, this is all leveraging the increases in technology, AI, GPS, all of these things that are now they're getting faster and faster all the time. The systems are getting better and better all the time. And so our conversation of this is going to have to evolve along with it. Autonomous driving is already here. Just a question of how rapidly it is adopted and what that does to, you know, a whole lot of different businesses and the efficiencies and also the job changes and all these things that are going to happen. And you saw over the weekend, I'm sure, I think it was Ken Griffin, was saying that, some of the abilities now that the high, remember there's different levels of AI too. And like not everyone has access to the like really fancy stuff, but AI can do things that would have taken a high level, like a chartered financial analyst, a CFA, or somebody with real, you know, real finance and econ experience, hours, maybe days, maybe weeks to do. AI can get you the answer in like a minute.
0: I went out
1: seconds,
0: to,
1: whatever.
0: Two things. I went out to dinner with one of the top AI guys recently at one of the biggest tech companies in the world.
1: Wow. Hey, Clay Travis, look at that.
0: I peppered him with all sorts of AI questions. And the biggest question that I think is out there is everything feels so accelerated now. If you remember when the internet took off, and a lot of you remember when the internet took off, there was, I felt like, a period of time where Americans could get used to the fact that the internet was coming. And everybody remembers Y2K and what's going to happen. And you remember how long it used to take, Buck. I don't know when you got the internet at home, but the getting online on a phone line, how long it took to download anything. Right. The you've got mail on AOL. We had a period of time where I feel like many people were able to adjust. When did you get your first email address? When did you start sitting down in front of a computer? When did the thing start to move to your phone? The progression of tech allowed people to feel comfortable with it over time. Now it feels like everything is happening instantaneously. And my question that I was most interested in, does this ever slow down again? Or are we on an accelerated timetable where everybody just feels like the world is spinning too fast for them? And he told me after about a couple, in the next 18 months or so, that he thinks AI is going to slow down. Will, and people will start to understand how it's going to be implemented faster. You just talked about self-drive. First time it's ever happened. I took my 11-year-old to school today, this morning, and Tesla drove us there, and it drove me home. I took him to the school, elementary school, the Tesla, and I'm watching it because there's kids running in every direction, and any of you who are going to elementary schools in the morning know what I'm talking about. He goes to a K-5 school, and it was flawless. I'm just telling you, you haven't gotten in a Tesla yet to have it self-drive. A guy came up to me. I was at a birthday party over the weekend, and he said, I've seen you talking about Tesla. I went and bought one, and he says, I let it drive me everywhere now. I never met him. He just came up to me at the birthday party, and he said, hey, man, I've been seeing what you said about Tesla. I went and bought one. I echo everything that you have said. Things are going to be changing really rapidly. I think the next 18 months, and when people get uncomfortable, and I'm not a huge crazy tech guy, so I get it. I think that's going to create a discombobulated feeling. And I think combined with the affordability issues, there's just a lot of discomfort out there.
1: Yeah.
0: I don't know how that's going to play out politically, but I think the affordability plus AI happening, there's just a lot of change, and most people don't deal very well with change.
1: You know what AI can't do? Manufacture gold out of thin air. 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

0: Welcome back in, Land Buck. We are rolling through the Monday edition of the program. We're going to be joined by Derek Dooley among one of the six primaries happening tomorrow: Alabama, Georgia, Idaho, Kentucky, Oregon, and Pennsylvania. The last of the Republicans that President Trump is challenging, Thomas Massie, Kentucky 4, on the ballot. And that, Buck, is going to be, I think, the final test. We saw in Indiana in the state Senate, President Trump overwhelmingly won. We saw on Saturday in Louisiana, Julia Letlow, congratulations to her, is going to be the next senator from Louisiana. And we will see whether Thomas Massie in Kentucky 4 is going to withstand the onslaught of President Trump, as President Trump's chosen endorsed candidate is Gowrine. And I may be mispronouncing that I have not seen these ads, so I have only seen their names written. But right now, Gowrine has moved into a substantial lead in the public markets. 61% chance that he beats Thomas Massie live right now on both Kalshi and Polymarket.
1: Pam from Anchorage wants to weigh in. This is H on the talkbacks. Hit it.
2: I would like to point out that Clay would definitely do better on Survivor. Not only is Buck a house cat, he's a pampered house cat that looks for his cozy earth blankie to keep warm in his home when his thermostat is not set exactly right, and then looking for his creme brulee, his pistachio cat treats. Clay, you've at least gone, I would presume, to some sporting events with inclement weather and toughed it out for a couple hours. You definitely have the edge.
1: That's rough. This is. I felt an elbow on my chin there.
0: I will say again, you and I would both do poorly on this. And yes, Pam is right. I've been to some bad weather condition games, but the older I get, the less willing I am to sit in any bad weather at all and watch a game. I got a great flat screen television at home. Perfect weather. I'm getting
1: Pam.
0: Soft
1: Pam,
0: on that
1: as well. I got a little news for you, Pam. When Clay goes to sporting events now, people are serving him Bellinis with caviar on them at the sporting event, okay? I'm just going to let you know a little secret here. It's not his days of the red Solo cup, drinking whatever the heck they give him. Those are long gone.
3: Speaking truth and having fun. Clay Travis and Buck Sexton.
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10: This is a Fox News alert. Elon Musk loses in court. I'm Lisa Brady. A jury in California just siding with OpenAI in a court fight with Musk, who accused CEO Sam Altman of straying from the initial charitable mission of the company when Musk was a co-founder and investor. The jury finding Altman not liable on a technicality that Musk waited too long to sue.
11: So this all breaks down into what Musk says he wasn't aware of, that OpenAI says he did know. The whole point of this trial is that Musk says he did not know that OpenAI would go from a nonprofit to a for-profit company. And we know in Altman's testimony, which was probably the biggest name to happen just last week, he talked about meetings that happened at Tesla's headquarters where Musk fully knew that they wanted to go for profit. They said that they showed him term sheets and he had no objections. So it's these details that are playing into, well, when did these things happen and does he have the right to sue?
10: Fox Business's Kelly Saberi. Again, the jury just finding Musk no longer had that right. Also just in, a defense team plays offense. Attorneys for former South Carolina attorney Alec Murdoch are now suing former court clerk Becky Hill, accusing her of tampering with the jury, days after Murdoch's murder convictions and the killings of his wife and son were tossed out by the state Supreme Court.
12: With the South Carolina Supreme Court's ruling, it has been adjudged as a matter of state law that she deprived Alec of his constitutional rights, deprived him of a right to a fair trial, and as a result, we've got to do it all over again, which nobody wants to do.
10: Defense attorney Jim Griffin also telling reporters Murdoch is grateful to no longer be a convicted murderer. The state does plan to retry him, and he remains behind bars for financial crimes. Hill was never charged with jury tampering, but admitted using her position for personal gain. 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
16: A man who allegedly killed his ex-girlfriend is under arrest after he reportedly fled to Mexico and then returned to California. Tustin police say Sandra Fernandez was shot and killed on Thursday. They believe her ex-boyfriend Juan Marquez pulled the trigger before fleeing to Mexico. A prominent California Republican is renewing his call to pull the plug on high-speed rail in California. State Senator Tony Strickland from Huntington Beach wrote an op-ed in the Sacramento Bee Sunday, pointing out that after two decades and billions of taxpayer dollars, Californians are still no closer to riding a high-speed rail between the Bay Area in Los Angeles. He says the project is financially unsustainable and impossible to finish as promised, and as vice chair of the Senate Transportation Committee, he's calling for the legislature to make the difficult decision to end what he calls the rail fail. And California gas prices are holding steady. AAA says the statewide average price is $6.14. That's the latest. I'm John Fink.
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0: Okay, well, this has never happened before.
1: First time for everything. Happy 5th anniversary.
0: This is Producer Allie.
1: And I'm Producer Greg.
0: And we have actually had a major power failure. And you are not hearing Clay and Buck. They are fine. They are okay. But all the power just went out.
1: Right before we're having a guest come on and do the show. And so you're getting us for the moment until we can kind of get things fixed.
0: Yeah, so please just bear with us as Greg and I do what we're actually not trained to do, which is vamp.
1: Right. We don't even have, like, a lot of times we'll be able to call on phone, like, and get Clay and Buck on the phone. Like, I don't even know if we can connect them on the phone to try to do that in. But if you'd like, I'll let you vamp for a minute while I go do that.
0: Okay.
1: This is how unplanned all of this is. We're figuring this out with you on the air live to millions of you right now.
0: Yeah, a little behind the scenes. It's been total chaos in the studio.
1: All right, let me go.
2: Hey, guys, I'm here.
0: Oh, thank God.
1: Oh, hello.
2: Are we on the air?
1: We are. We're on the air, Buck. We're going to hand it back
2: all
1: to
2: right.
1: you. Yeah, so there's Producer Allie. Right,
0: let the guys take it from here.
1: Thanks, Buck.
2: Hey, guys. So that was interesting. I think we are back on the radio. This is the reality of live radio. We can talk and you can hear everything. Because we had a little bit of a technical issue, I think is what they would call it. I think that's the business term for this. Clay, are you with us, though?
3: I am, so far as I can tell. Out of New York City, evidently the building in New York City lost power. You would think, one would, that given the fact that you're in Miami, I'm in Nashville, and the production staff is in New York City, that three different locations would provide perfect protection from ever being knocked off the air.
2: But I think that's why we're on the air right now, to the point. I believe that we are now being rerouted through one of our satellites in California. So there you go. So we're good to go. We're back on the air, everybody. Power outage. I hope you guys are okay there. They're in the dark in New York City right now. I don't know what is going on. I think it's just that building, right?
3: Yeah, I would, and I don't know... Producer Allie says that she needs a sponsor for a hair graying product because of all the different tech related issues. I don't think they can talk down the line to us, so they may be able to hear us. You can text me if we have guest capabilities right now or if that is not the case. Okay, we are joined now by Georgia Senate candidate Derek Dooley. He is the Republican candidate among, I think there are three of them basically running. The primary is tomorrow in Georgia. Derek Dooley with us now, former football head coach, finally has decided he couldn't take it any longer and has stepped into the fray. What can you tell us, Derek Dooley, about the on-the-ground situation in Georgia? And for people nationwide that are listening, the winner of this primary will be running against John Ossoff, who I think I feel comfortable in saying has no business whatsoever representing the people of Georgia. And certainly Georgia shouldn't have two Democrat senators in a state that President Trump just won and that has had a Republican governor for some time.
4: Well, you're right about that, Clay, and thank you for having me on the show. You know, when I decided to announce my candidacy all the way back in August, I really had one goal, and that was to earn it from the Georgia people. Since I announced, I think I put about 35,000 miles driving around this big state in our truck. And I think over the last 6 or 8 weeks, we've made about 64 stops in 59 counties. And the surge in the polling has started to show. There's just a lot of excitement on the ground, and we really feel good about where we are heading into tomorrow. But, of course, as you know, the most important thing is getting everybody out to vote. So we're just encouraging everybody to show up at the polls because the candidates matter in these primaries. And I feel confident that I'm the best candidate to go beat John Ossoff, because you're right. He doesn't represent Georgia, and the Georgia people don't know much about him, and we need a candidate who can educate the Georgia people about what he stands for.
2: Well, let's start with that, Derek. It's Buck. Nice to meet you, sir.
4: Hey, Buck.
2: And hey, how you doing? Actually, before we get into that, I'm curious. When you first met Clay many years ago, what was more likely, that you were going to run for Senate or that he was going to be on a right-wing political talk radio show on almost 600 stations? What do you think?
4: Well, Clay and I had, we sparred a little bit back in the day, but I'll tell you, Buck, you know, he hadn't changed a bit. I don't think I've changed much, and I always respected him. you know, when I got there, everybody told me, you don't need to talk about this guy, Clay Travis. You know, he's a bad guy. He's bad for the program, that sort of stuff. Well, I just listened to him and read what he said, and it was always a good, fair, honest critique of what we were doing. I used to tell our guys, y'all are just mad because he's telling the truth. And I didn't mind people talking and criticizing if it was truthful. And he was always truthful, and I always respected his journalism. So it doesn't surprise me one bit that he's made it as far as he has.
2: If Clay had to play a position on your team, though, what would the position have been?
4: Well, it would be a mix between the 15 kicker, maybe the 6-string long snapper. I never really admired his athletic prowess. It was more about his journalistic and legal skills.
2: I thought long snapper was definitely the way you were going to go there. So thank you. Thank you on that one. All right, now back into the serious politics. Now the folks got a little chance to hear about your background with knowing the one and only Mr. Clay Travis. Azoff from Georgia, what changes if you represent the great state of Georgia in the Senate instead of having this guy? What has Azoff stood for? What would you do differently?
4: Well, I think one of the things I learned traveling around the state over the last 9 months is most people really don't know who he is. I mean, if you really think about it, you don't see him grandstanding a lot on CNN. You never see him standing next to Chuck Schumer or AOC waving the party flag. And I really believe it's strategic because deep down he knows what he votes for, what he supports does not represent the values of the Georgia people. Just the fact that he voted for 98% for Joe Biden alone ought to tell you. I just don't believe our state is that. And we have a laundry list of things. You know, that old saying in football, your film is your resume. And we're going to show the film to the Georgia people on who John Ossoff is that we did not have back in 2020. Just think about the 40-year high inflation that we're still battling with that he voted for 3 times. Maybe it's the open border stuff that he supported that's still causing problems in our country. We know about the woke stuff on our kids, the men and women sports. There's a laundry list of issues, Buck, that we're going to educate the Georgia people on. And I think it's important in this primary that we get a candidate who can stay on offense on this. You know, right now I'm running against 2 sitting congressmen, and we're really getting a preview to me of what John Ossoff's strategy is going to be. He's building his war chest right now. And then you look at my 2 opponents, you know, Mike Collins is attacking Buddy Carter for his careerism and, you know, long voting record. Buddy's attacking Mike for his corruption or house ethics charge and misusing taxpayer funds. And that's going to be Ossoff's goal, is to keep them on defense. But as a political outsider, as a coach who has, you know, been in a profession working with people from all walks of life, he's not going to be able to do that to me. We're going to stay on offense on him and educate the Georgia people.
3: We're talking to Derek Dooley, Georgia Senate Republican race tomorrow, the primaries in Georgia. Everybody needs to go out and vote. You are endorsed by Brian Kemp, the current governor. I think he's done a whale of a job, and most Georgians agree with me. Certainly Brian Kemp, I think it would be fair to say, is the most popular politician anywhere in the state of Georgia now. What does his endorsement mean for you, and why did he endorse you?
4: Well, it's been a real honor to have his and the First Lady's endorsement and traveling around with him. You know, he's not just saying he's for me, Clay. He's actually, he and the First Lady have been on the road campaigning, working hard. And I think it's several reasons, but the gist of it is, and he says this, he wants to win. You know, a lot of people thought he was going to run for Senate. And when he decided he was not going to run because he's termed out as governor, he started looking around the country at trying to see, you know, what's the best way to flip a entrenched sitting Democratic incumbent. And a lot of the formula has been political outsiders. You look at the last cycle, whether it's Bernie Marino in Ohio, McCormick in Pennsylvania, Sheehy in Montana, all political outsiders. They were in an outcome-oriented profession, whether in some kind of leadership position, whether it was in business or military or what have you, and flipped an entrenched sitting Democrat. And a lot of it has to do with being able to stay on offense and not go on defense. But I think the other piece of it too, Buck, is, you know, Georgia is an interesting state. You mentioned in the beginning, we have the most popular governor in our lifetime, 2-term. He's conservative. He's very pro-business, but yet the Republican Party has not won a Senate race in 10 years. It's been that long. And probably the most telling example of what moves statewide elections in Georgia is you look at 2022, when Governor Kemp was up for his reelect, and he annihilated Stacey Abrams by 7.5 points. In that election, we also had Herschel Walker, Republican, running against Raphael Warnock, and 300,000 voters voted for Governor Kemp and Raphael Warnock, and Herschel only lost the election by 41,000 votes. So it's a really telling example of, if you're going to win a statewide election in Georgia, not a heavy red-leaning congressional district, you got to have a candidate who not only can energize the Republican-Trump voters, but you better have someone who can find a little common ground, or maybe have a leadership style with voters that don't always vote Republican, or maybe they don't always show up in primaries or midterms. And, you know, it's something Governor Kemp did so well. And listen, it's something I've done for 30 years as a coach, sitting in kitchens and living rooms, and people that didn't always look like me or think like me. And I was just simply asking them to trust me with their son and their grandson. And then you had to keep it. They were calling home every day. So that's why he supported me, and his support has been big. But listen, at the end of the day, his support is not going to win me the election. I got to earn it from the people of Georgia, and that's what I've been doing for 9 months.
3: You are surging right now in the polls. You're also surging in the prediction markets, Kalshi Poly market. This is now basically a 50-50 race, according to them. What happens? I believe there's likely to be a runoff. Walk us through. Obviously, we want everybody in Georgia to show up and vote tomorrow. Big battleground state, big decisions to make across a lot of different races. The governor's race is going to be, as you mentioned, Brian Kemp's term limited out, so it's wide open too. How does this process play out from here, starting with the primary tomorrow?
4: Well, in Georgia, if a candidate in the primary doesn't get over 50% of the votes, which is very difficult when you have a multi-candidate race, then the top two vote-getters go into a runoff, and the election happens 4 weeks after that. But, you know, you mentioned the surge in polls. People are surprised, but if they had been with us on the ground, I started feeling this momentum back 4 or 5 weeks ago, because for 6 or 7 months, you know, the clubhouse leader was undecided. I mean, over 50% were undecided. And when we started putting out our Georgia First contract, going on the ground and campaigning on what we're going to stand for, everybody started falling our way. And so we feel confident headed into tomorrow, we're going to continue that trend.
3: The data here for everybody out there who's not from Georgia, and I always say we got 6 primaries tomorrow, Alabama, Georgia, Idaho, Kentucky, Oregon, Pennsylvania, all y'all need to go vote tomorrow in all those states. But Derek, the data reflects that if you and or the Republican Party can win this Senate seat and beat Ossoff, there is no math basically by which they can take control of the Senate, right? This is a knockout race if Republicans win.
4: I think you're right, and that's why the Democratic war chest from all over the country is pouring into Ossoff's bank. But it's also why this primary election is so critical, that we get the best candidate who can beat John Ossoff. And that's who we are. And I think that voters understand that, because at the end of the day, the only thing that matters is, do we flip this seat or not? And we feel confident about our plan. But listen, we're focused on tomorrow. You know, it's one game at a time. As you know, we can't get our sights set on the runoff or on the general, because we got to clear hurdle number one first.
3: Good stuff. Appreciate the time. Good luck tomorrow. Everybody go vote.
4: Okay. Thank you, guys.
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0: Welcome back into Clay and Buck. We got our friend God Sad joining us in a couple minutes. Got a new book out. We'll talk to him about it. A book that ties into a lot of the things going on right now. I'll just leave it at that. A broad tease. And we have a unidentified woman from Omaha who's a listener to the program, listens on the fabulous KFAB radio, great heritage radio station out in Omaha. She wanted to say this. This is F. Hit it.
1: I have to disagree with you just a little bit. The far left does not believe that what you are born with are immutable characteristics. I mean, they think you can change your gender. They think you can identify as a different race. Bill Clinton was our first black president, and Pocahontas was our first Native American representative.
2: That is
0: now,
2: very funny.
0: She's being funny, but she's actually, I think, Clay, making a very important point as well with the humor, which is that, in fact, race is actually a mixture and is far more of a spectrum, a scale, if you will, than gender is. Gender is male, female, with very, very, very rare exceptions. Race is actually quite a mixture of things. And yet you aren't allowed to claim different race, even if you have a percentage of that race. If your skin color does not meet the left standard of you're allowed to say so.
2: Rachel Dolezal was a racist. Spokane, Washington, head of the NAACP. Her basic life ended because she was white pretending to be black. If she had been a woman pretending to be a man, she would be a hero to the Democrat Party. So I would suggest that the trans issue is actually the one thing where they will allow an immutable characteristic to be altered.
0: But transracial actually should be more of a thing.
2: Yes, I agree.
0: More complex.
2: I could come on every day and say I'm Asian or black or Hispanic. Someday I might be white. I'll just jump around and choose my identity because that's what the Democrats believe you should be able to do when it comes to gender. Look, I want to tell all of you, Tunnel to Towers does phenomenal work. We're coming up on the 25th anniversary year. I just got an email from Frank Siller asking me to help continue to raise money for this group that does such incredible work. 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That's the battle that Frank Siller is now fighting. 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
6: Fox News, I'm John Saucier. A federal jury siding with OpenAI and its top executives in a feud with Elon Musk. The billionaire accused them of betraying a shared vision for it to guide artificial intelligence development as a nonprofit. Musk accused OpenAI CEO Sam Altman and his top deputy of shifting him more into a money-making mode behind his back. The judge accepted the verdict and dismissed Musk's claims. Disgraced South Carolina attorney Alec Murdaugh is now suing the court clerk from his trial, Becky Hill, after the state Supreme Court overturned Murdaugh's murder convictions, finding Hill's influence on the jury denied Murdaugh a fair trial. His attorney's Jim Griffin.
7: We filed a lawsuit on behalf of Richard Alexander Murdaugh Sr. versus Rebecca Hill. In this lawsuit, we file it under the federal civil rights statute.
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19: Across the country, starting June 1st, all SNAP recipients will need interviews when they come up for renewal. One SNAP director, Jessica Amaya Hoffman, says you should get a notification.
20: The most important thing a SNAP participant can do is make sure that their contact information is up to date.
19: During the pandemic, there was a waiver for people over 60, anyone with disabilities, and people with no

0: is a professor of behavioral scientist and author. The book is Suicidal Empathy, Dying to Be Kind. And I want to start with this because I bet it's a perfect example of what of which you are writing. I'm sure you saw the story about the woman in New York City who was shoved down a stairs at a subway by a black man, was concerned about racial impropriety in sentencing, and therefore did not want to prosecute him. So he did not receive punishment for that. He then came back and shoved a 76-year-old man down the stairs. That 76-year-old man died. To me, it probably perfectly distills many of the arguments that you are making in this book, but tell us about it.
1: Yeah, you're exactly right. Thank you for having me on, by the way. You're exactly right. It's too bad that that example didn't happen a bit earlier for me to include it in the book. But the reality is I've accumulated hundreds of such examples in the book. I'll give you two other ones that are very similar in spirit to the one that you just said. A woman was gang raped in Germany by a bunch of guys who were speaking Arabic and Farsi. When the police came to ask her questions about who the perpetrators might be, she lied and told them that they were speaking in German because she didn't want to marginalize the Middle Eastern community. Oh, and now here's the kicker. Here's the best one. A white woman who's very liberal, she's a lot more enlightened than all of us here in this show, she wanted to go to Haiti to demonstrate, to dismantle the white supremacist idea that black men ever engage in any violence, because in their natural state, they're just beautiful and kind. It's only whites that are mean. And so she went to Haiti and she found out that, well, it turns out that reality has a way of slapping you, because a Haitian man took her to the rooftop and violently raped her all night, at the end of which she said that she was very thankful for the experience because it demonstrated how white supremacy made him do that. When a Haitian man rapes a white woman on a rooftop, it's really whites who are to blame. There's your suicidal empathy.
2: Wow. Okay, so that's really laying out to borrow from the parasitic mind, right? This is an idea path, which is your previous book, which is excellent.
1: Yeah.
2: The idea pathogen here that you're getting at, that you're describing in the book of the suicidal empathy, is this a misfire in the circuitry of the brain that we're just more aware of in modern society? Or is this a function of godless, leftist, progressive social justice dogma? Like, how do we get to that? Because I mean, that case that you just told is crazy.
1: It's both. And let me thank you for pointing referring to parasitic mind, because there is a narrative between the two books. We are both a thinking and a feeling animal. The parasitic mind looked at what happens to our cognitive system when it is hijacked and parasitized. Suicidal empathy then completes that story by arguing that if I truly wish to hijack your ability to think critically, I also have to parasitize your affective system. Once I have done both of these deeds, then you become the wood cricket. And let me explain what I mean by that, because it's a very powerful analogy. A wood cricket, an actual insect, the wood cricket, abhors water. It wants nothing to do with water. But when it is parasitized by a hairworm, the hairworm needs the wood cricket to merrily jump into water, happily commit suicide so that it could complete its reproductive cycle. So now you could understand how that white woman being raped on that rooftop and saying that it's due to white supremacy when a black guy was raping her is exactly the wood cricket. It's absolutely extraordinary.
0: Okay, this is the thing that I think so many of our audience, myself, how do we fix it? How do we, Buck and I have talked about, I don't know if you remember in Indiana Jones, where the Temple of Doom, where Indy takes the drink and completely turns into one of the bad guys, and then
2: they take a torch, put it up against his chest. I don't think God's going to recommend
0: up
2: that
0: to him, yeah. Burns him, and Indiana Jones wakes up and realizes that by drinking that blood, he had basically been infected with the evil. How do we have, and that's a metaphor obviously in that movie, but I think it can apply to the woke virus in general. How do we wake people up? That woman who got raped and said, I got raped by a Haitian because of white supremacy. The woman who got shoved down the stairs and said she was so afraid of the mass incarceration that she didn't want to do anything. And then a 76-year-old guy

0: gets murdered as a result of the guy who did it to her not being punished. How do we wake people up? Like, what works to break this cycle?
1: Well, you literally have to administer a mind vaccine in the same way that you would have to administer, if you know, a polio vaccine to avoid being infected by the polio virus. So let me give you a concrete example, because that just sounds abstract. The parasitic idea known as cultural relativism, right, is the idea that who are you to judge the cultural practices and beliefs of another society? If they wish to engage in honor killings, shut up, racist. If they wish to engage in genital mutilation of five-year-old girls, shut up, racist. Well, that parasitic idea, once I internalize it, then renders me suicidally empathetic when it comes to open border policies. Why? Because it becomes Islamophobic to say that maybe we don't want to let in millions of people from Islamic countries where those beliefs and practices are perfectly codified within their societies. So the only way to solve the problem in the way that you led with the question is to eradicate those ideas, which regrettably, all of which were spawned on university campuses. I've been a professor for 32 years, and I can tell you that every single parasitic idea that I discussed in my previous book, all of them stem from professors, because it uniquely takes intellectuals to come up with some of the most devastatingly imbecilic ideas.
2: You know, something, we're speaking to God Saad, and his latest book is Suicidal Empathy, which you should get a copy of, folks. God, I believe you write in the book, I'm sure you do, because it goes right to your point here about the, I do not like this term grooming gangs. They are not grooming gangs. They are rape gangs. These were rape gangs of extremely underage girls in the United Kingdom, meaning, 10, 11, 12, and as well as torturing the girls in many cases. And it was, hundreds and hundreds of victims. I think it might have even gotten in the low thousands when they tallied this all up. And it was all Pakistani male, immigrants into the UK who did this. And it was the same story throughout, when parents of some of these girls went to the police, and the police were like, well, I mean, we can't really get into this because it's going to look really badly for the Pakistani, British population if it comes out that they're running rape gangs against little 10-year-old girls. So we can't do anything here. What, that's horrific beyond words. But try to help me understand this. The people of the UK, a lot of them are like, oh yeah, well, the cops, what they did there, I totally understandable, because we can't have people thinking poorly of the latest immigrants from the Northwest Frontier province who think that the age of consent is 10. We can't do that. There are a lot of people who thought that this was, from the police, a reasonable response, or at least an understandable response. I would have been like, you want to talk about a time to sort of, march with the pitchforks and the torches. In the UK, they didn't do anything.
1: I mean, imagine if in your moral calculus, when it comes between choosing and protecting our children, or in protecting the rapists of our children, if they come from a particular religious heritage, everybody in that society says, oh, screw those children. I mean, literally, I side with the Islamic folks who are raping them. By the way, this happens across many other contexts. In the military, U.S. military, when they went to Afghanistan, there is a practice there, a pederast practice of bachibazi, where all of the warlords get these young boys and use them as sexual toys. When some of the heroic U.S. military folks wanted to intervene, the uppers said, hey, shut up. This is their practice. Look away. This is what happens when your mind is fully parasitized by these idea pathogens. It's grotesque. And if we don't wake up to it, it will bring the demise of our society. It may take 100 years, but we will get there, gentlemen.
0: Okay. Are you optimistic? And we encourage everybody to go get your book, read it. You've done fantastic work on this. You're, I believe, Canadian, which is a country that's completely lost its mind. Are you optimistic that we're moving in the right direction? How do we move in the right direction more?
1: So I'll answer it in two ways, and it's not because I'm trying to be you know, coy and equivocate. I am very optimistic in that there is a blueprint for us to solve the problem. For example, the open door immigration policy, you can easily enact mechanisms now that autocorrect the problem. Here's why I am pessimistic, gentlemen. I see no evidence that the West is remotely interested in, you know, implementing those autocorrections. I mean, yes, Donald Trump comes in, he signs an executive order, and suddenly we get rid of the trans, you know, lunacy stuff. But then Donald Trump will eventually play out his term, and then we might have another maniac that comes to power with the same ideas. So it really has to be that these desperately dangerous parasitic ideas are eradicated. And unfortunately, I don't see any evidence that the West wants to do this. They don't have the testicular fortitude. So in that sense, I'm pessimistic.
2: That's We got to get you on something better than ending on a pessimistic note about civilization here. I mean, don't you think God, his book is Suicidal Empathy. This is, by the way, you know, I'm not going to start name checking my book here, but the same thing when people ask me, how do you fix these things? I'm like, well, actually understanding the problem is quintessential or the essential part of fixing the problem, because when you can identify this stuff, it's don't do it, don't go along with it, call it out and fight against it. I mean, it's really rather straightforward. But in the case of this country, you know, we've even had the authority. Oh, now I'm about to get negative against you. I'm trying to find a positive way. You know, authorities.
3: Let me give a positive.
2: Wait, no, 100%.
3: I have a positive.
2: Hold on.
3: I'm going to help you if you need a positive.
2: Settle down, Captain Optimism. I've got this. So in the case of like the Tennessee, the Tennessee school shooter, the cops obviously hid the manifesto because it was all about the trans, Tifa, trans craziness or whatever. I think people, my optimistic point is I think people are actually beginning to get fed up with this at a critical mass where they're like, this will destroy our society. That's my most optimistic point. It has gotten so crazy even here that I think normal people are saying we can't allow this stuff to continue without fighting back. That's my best optimistic point, Clay.
1: Can I end it on an optimistic note?
2: Sure.
1: I will soon be moving permanently to Ole Miss, where I will hold the distinguished professorship. Hold on. In the Declaration of Independence Center for the Study of American Freedom. So you need the Lebanese Jewish Canadian professor to come down to defend American values. So we do have some sane people in the United States. Thank you, Ole Miss, for having given me this opportunity. The SADs are coming to rescue you.
0: Is that public yet, or did you just break news? Because the Southeastern Conference saves America yet again.
1: Well, forgive me for saying this. I already broke the news on Joe Rogan, but you're the second to hear. That's not too bad.
2: Womp, womp.
0: By the way, Buck was trying to give. That is a super positive. Let me ask you this as we finish the interview. Elon Musk, here's a positive. This is where I was going to go, Buck. I've seen him tweeting about your book. I do believe that him buying Twitter has potentially fundamentally altered the trajectory of the marketplace of ideas and true debate that we are getting. Is that true? Are your ideas able to reach more people since Elon bought Twitter than they were before?
1: 1,000%. As a matter of fact, immediately after, I mean, literally probably within a day of Elon purchasing Twitter, I made a sad truth clip where I said, of all the things that Elon has ever done or will ever do, nothing is as important as him giving us back the public square of ideas. For that alone, he deserves multiple Nobel Prizes. So you're spot on, Clay.
2: I agree with that. Suicidal Empathy. Suicidal Empathy. There we go. High fives all around. Suicidal Empathy is the book. Go get a copy. God, the voice of God himself. Great to have you.
1: Thank you, guys. Cheers.
2: Look, I smile when I think about the 80,000 children who came into this world last year because their moms chose to listen to the advice and the love and the comfort and the support from a preborn clinic early in their pregnancy. Now, these moms were in a tough spot, and they were debating what to do with the child growing in their womb. They were contemplating life or abortion. Most of these new moms met their child through an ultrasound experience given to them for free at a preborn clinic. And that experience made all the difference. And this is why Preborn exists. Preborn's network of clinics nationwide are open and available to every pregnant mother, especially those with unplanned pregnancy. This May, you can be the reason a scared young woman becomes a confident and loving mom. Those ultrasound experiences cost preborn just $28. 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

0: Closing up shop today on Clay and Buck. Thank you all for being here with us. As always, I want to tell you to go please check out the Clay and Buck Podcast Network. Got great stuff there. A lot of wonderful shows. Friends like Carol Markowitz, David Rutherford. We just launched Stephen Yates, Nation States with Yates. Ryan Gerdusky. Great shows there. Check it out. And all right, I didn't know about this. Pizza Hut. Something going on at Pizza Hut. Play Cut 27.
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5: I love this, Buck. I saw one of these in northern Michigan that they had redone. We may have some fun with this tomorrow. Old School Pizza Hut is back. 6 primaries tomorrow. Go vote. We'll break it all down for you tomorrow. Thanks for hanging.
6: Speaking truth and having fun. Clay Travis and Buck Sexton.
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12: To the midterms. I'm Lisa Brady, Fox News. Vice President J.D. Vance with an appeal to voters.
13: I'm not asking you to vote for Republicans because we're right about everything. I'm asking you to vote for Republicans because at least we know who we fight for. And we fight for you.
12: This during his latest update on a federal fraud crackdown visiting a manufacturing plant in Kansas City, Missouri, while War Secretary Pete Hegseth rallied in Kentucky for Ed Gallrein, who's challenging Republican Congressman Thomas Massie in a primary tomorrow. The Pentagon says that event was in Hegseth's personal capacity, rejecting allegations of Hatch Act violations. Government watchdogs also taking issue with a new compensation fund the Justice Department is setting up, totaling more than $1.7 billion in exchange for the president and members of his family agreeing to drop a lawsuit against the IRS.
14: Acting Attorney General Todd Blanche says the fund sets up a lawful process for victims of lawfare and weaponization. Government watchdogs and Democrats say the fund has little oversight and will benefit friends of the president with meritless claims. The lawsuit against the IRS was filed in response to the leak of tax records by an agency contractor.
12: Fox's Jared Halpern at the White House. A jury in California finds OpenAI executives not liable of betraying a shared vision for a nonprofit, deciding that co-founder Elon Musk waited too long to sue.
15: The judge told us this: the claims of uncharitable trust and unjust enrichment are dismissed as untimely. The claim for aiding and abetting is dismissed as a matter of law, given that it is dependent on a finding of charitable trust.
12: Fox Business's Kelly Saberi. An American doctor tests positive for Ebola, one of several missionaries exposed during work with a nonprofit in Congo. The CDC just confirming it's working to move seven people, including the infected American, to Germany. Federal health officials also say the risk to the American public remains low from that deadly outbreak. America is listening to Fox News.
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17: 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Heroes like NYPD Detective Victor Vargas, a U.S. Air Force veteran who died from pancreatic cancer after serving in the World Trade Center recovery efforts. Tunnel to Towers honored Detective Vargas by paying off the family's mortgage. 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
19: A man who allegedly killed his ex-girlfriend is under arrest after he reportedly fled to Mexico and then returned to California. Tustin police say Sandra Fernandez was shot and killed on Thursday. They believe her ex-boyfriend Juan Marquez pulled the trigger before fleeing to Mexico. A prominent California Republican is renewing his call to pull the plug on high-speed rail in California. State Senator Tony Strickland from Huntington Beach wrote an op-ed in the Sacramento Bee Sunday, pointing out that after two decades and billions of taxpayer dollars, Californians are still no closer to riding a high-speed rail between the Bay Area in Los Angeles. He says the project is financially unsustainable and impossible to finish as promised, and as vice chair of the Senate Transportation Committee, he's calling for the legislature to make the difficult decision to end what he calls the rail fail. And California gas prices are holding steady. AAA says the statewide average price is $6.14. That's the latest. I'm John Fink.
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0: to neutralize these red states from cheating, including blue states expanding their maps.
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6: All right, thank you, Scott Shannon. Thanks to all of you for being with us. Write down our toll-free telephone number if you want to be a part of the program. It is 800-941-SEAN. If you want to join us, Linda, did you miss me while I was gone? Very
7: of
6: important
7: course.
6: Question. Of course.
7: More than you could imagine. The audience
6: well, I talked
7: missed
6: to you,
7: you
6: quite
7: too.
6: Often because Linda would interview me on the days that I could be interviewed. I will tell you this. You know what's the most frustrating thing is as you get back to the country and you watch shows, and I purposely went out of my way to do something I rarely do, and that is to watch other people's coverage, and they are so freaking wrong. It is so frustrating. I've got to imagine how frustrating it must be for the president about how this summit went with President Xi. I can give you little nuggets. You want some nuggets, Linda? I'll give you nuggets.
7: I love nuggets. Big fan of nuggets.
6: Okay. So the nugget one is the first bilat meets. This is after the ceremony, the Great Hall of the People, et cetera, et cetera. And I mean, could they have given Donald Trump a warmer welcome? Number one, when Air Force One landed. One, two, could they have given him a warmer welcome than that ceremony with these kids waving China flags and American flags and the national anthem and their national anthem and then the bilat that goes on much longer than expected? Here's a little nugget. It was a FoxNews.com article on this too, how U.S. CEOs quietly teamed up with Trump to gain leverage over China. And, for example, I spent a lot of time. I really love this guy. Jensen Huang is his name. His life background experience is phenomenal. From Taiwan, came to America at 9, and his parents had no money. He's now worth billions and billions and billions. And he's a genius, and he's the nicest guy in the world. Was so interested in my story. And I'm like, why are you interested in my story? My story is nothing compared to yours. But he was there. I know he stayed a little bit longer to do business deals. And I think that the great appeal of President Trump is that he's showing other countries that there's another way, you know, besides being at everybody's throat. And, you know, anybody that would conclude this is, I think it was fake news, Sienna, the least consequential summit in history. No, it wasn't a pre-planned summit. A lot of times these things are orchestrated down to the T. There were two modern examples, well, one fairly modern, where that's not the case. One is every meeting with President Trump is unpredictable. Another is Reagan walking away from the table at Reykjavik. That was a big moment. But in this particular case, so, you know, as the president has described President Xi to me many, many times, he's very buttoned up. He doesn't believe in pleasantries, it's very formal. Here's the agenda. We are sticking to the agenda. And that's it. At the start of the bilats, right after that ceremony, welcoming the president, not the one at the airport, the one when they were first meeting at the Great Hall of the People, I know that in that room next door or nearby were all of these top CEOs. For example, the head of NVIDIA, Mr. Wong, Elon Musk was there, and Tim Cook was there, all the heads of pretty much every big Fortune 500 company in America, banks, credit cards, you name it, they were all there. Automobiles, they were all there. And the president said, well, like, we've got some of the best and brightest Americans here. Why don't we invite them in? And that was not part of the agenda. That is the unpredictability that is Donald Trump. And I think President Xi was surprised by that. And they all came in and they all had a chance to speak, which I found extraordinarily impressive, because it does give your top geopolitical foe another way to look at you and look at, you know, opportunity and the president's willingness, of course, to put tariffs in place, et cetera, et cetera. So anyway, it was interesting. Then when I interviewed the president, I realized something in the middle of the interview is that the president was being somewhat obscure in terms of giving the specifics. He didn't want to. And I think it was very strategic. Like if you watch him in these gaggles at the White House, people will ask him, what is your plan for Iran? What is your, he'll say, I'm not telling you, you know, why would I telegraph that? But I've known President Trump for 30 years. And I can tell you the guy I know was as happy as I've ever seen him. And had things not gone well, or they weren't consequential, fake news, CNN, that would not be the mood of the president. And anyways, and look, then they started giving me nuggets. Linda, you played the interview, I know, on the radio program, and we ran it on TV, you know, that the president Xi offering to help broker a deal with Iran during these high stakes talks, that China promised not to provide military equipment to Iran. I'm a trust but verify guy. The president has no illusions that they're not our top geopolitical foe. However, there are ways to build trust and, yes, of course, to verify. One area, the White House was very clear in sending a message. We know you're spying on us. President Trump has said it. We spy on them. They spy on us. He said it many times. Is before I can get back on Air Force One for the long trip home. And I mean, it was a long trip. But before that happened, everybody, like we have what's called a burner phone. I'm sure most of you have heard the term before, but my phone was not with me on that trip. And I just had a phone, temporary phone. Linda did have the number, and they're probably spying on Linda. So, by the way, are you done with all your warnings and admonitions about me putting on bathing suits, taking showers? Did you have a lot of fun?
7: I still think that was valid. I mean, after talking to Gordon, I mean, and, you know, I think it was a valid recommendation. Okay.
6: All right, and Gordon Chang will join us later, and that was his recommendation. So, and Linda's great idea was, we'll just put on a bathing suit.
7: And put on a bathing suit in the dark. That's what I said.
6: In the dark.
7: Leave that part out, because if you leave with the lights on, and the mystery's
6: over.
7: And
6: then you've never heard of night vision surveillance.
7: It's still going to be difficult. That's my whole point. You know, it's dark. You know,
6: it's not difficult because I have it at my house. I have the latest, greatest. It's called Simply Safe Home Security. You can get
7: that's for outside, not inside.
6: You know, it's for inside and outside. Are you kidding? If you ever get into my house, I want to know.
7: Listen, I'm just trying to help a brother out. You know, you're in a tough spot. We had to think of something. So I thought, you know what? Five bathing suits, 5 days, you go.
6: I was not in a tough spot. I didn't care. I don't care.
7: You didn't shower. I get it.
6: No, I showered every day. I'm sorry. I hate to disappoint you. But anyway, then now the date has been set that apparently the President Xi will come to the White House. Actually, in fairly short order, I think the scheduled. Yeah, look, it was in the New York Post. September 24th is the date. The president says he looks forward to it. There was a great piece on by Victor Davis Hanson, how President Trump had all the cards going into this. And I tend to agree with him. And nobody really can give you an accurate take on what the state of their economy is. But by all indicators, it's not been great and they are struggling. Their population growth has disintegrated, which I think is a bad idea on their part. They did this overbuild and it was once a 60 Minutes piece on it. It actually shocked me about how they were building out in the more obscure parts of China. But nobody lives there. They built all these, like, I can't even tell you how many apartment complexes, that they built that nobody lives in. And it's one neighborhood after another neighbor, after another neighborhood, after another one. But anyway, during the trip, the White House took extra precautions, as it relates to hacking. For example, I had a badge. I had a pin. I had my phone. All of it before you can get on Air Force One had to be handed over. And I did, as I said, I didn't have my number. But, well, that's telling the Chinese, yeah, we know you're spying. Now, do I think that we probably tried to spy on them while we were there? Absolutely. I would be shocked if we didn't. President Trump told reporters that releasing this political prisoner, Jimmy Lai, is a tough one for President Xi, but they did broach it. You know, I'll give you a quick irony in all of this. How much, Linda, did you hear about or read about Taiwan in terms of the discussions and the tensions involving and how adamant the communist Chinese were? How much did you read in here?
7: I would say a fair amount.
6: Okay. So talking to sources in the room, this is during the bilat with their big crowd and President Trump's big crowd. Again, he surprised them by inviting all those CEOs into the room before the meeting starts. They all spoke, and apparently that was spectacular. It ended up being an incredible move by the president. And with all of that talk, I was told by multiple sources the conversation, and the only one that really said anything about it was Secretary of State Rubio, who said it publicly. He said, they state their position, we state ours. It's the same position. It never changes. And it took up about 2 minutes of the entire meeting. But if you listen to the fake news media, they will give you a totally different take on that. It's just not true. I think the information that President Trump gave me in my interview was that, well, first of all, that they agreed to make purchases, agricultural products, particularly soybeans, and our farmers are going to be very happy. He talked about how the last time they signed like 36 deal. This time he says it's much bigger than that. But again, he didn't give us all of the details. He told me in my interview that they agreed to buy 200 Boeing aircraft. Boeing's ask, by the way, was 150. You know, that was like on their high end. The president confirmed, you know, that it could potentially rise to 750 planes. And he responded, the president of China, President Xi, responded positively to his suggestion that Beijing purchase oil and liquefied natural gas from the U.S. And China is the largest purchaser of Iran sanctioned crude oil. I mean, that would be amazing. He said, we're going to start sending Chinese ships to Texas, Louisiana, Alaska. And that was another thing he told me that they had agreed to. Like, in other words, the president didn't come on in the interview, which, you know, immediately stating we did this, this, and this. But then did you notice, Linda, as that interview went on, he was dropping one nugget after another nugget after another nugget after another nugget. Now, there were very few people that actually picked up on the, I'll tell you, picked up on it the best in terms of writing was the Epoch Times and their analysis of all of this. They really paid attention. We're going to start sending these ships to Texas, Louisiana, last. They picked up on all of that, the Boeing jets. They picked up all of that, the comments about farmers. They picked up on all of that. The issue of aligning on Iran and President Xi agreeing during their discussions that Tehran must reopen the Strait of Hormuz and offering to help bring an end to this conflict. President Trump said, I didn't ask him to put pressure on Iran. I don't need favors, he said. I think automatically he'd like to see it opened up. That was an area of agreement. He's agreed not to give military equipment to Iran. That's a big statement. That is a big statement. At the same time, he said that they buy a lot of their oil there. They'd like to keep doing that, I'm sure, because of proximity issues and the low price and discounted price that they've gotten. No change on the Taiwan policy, as I mentioned. So, I mean, all in all, you have to be a real idiot, you know, not to watch the pomp and circumstance, the celebration. I mean, they pulled out all of the stops to welcome the president, both when Air Force One landed, when they first met at the Great Hall of the People, et cetera, et cetera. Linda, how do you think it would have looked if I came down, you know, the same stairways that the president came down? I might have been in trouble for that. What do you think?
7: Why? I thought it'd be so cool.
6: I thought it would be cool, too. Kidding. Long story. Long backstory. Remind me later to tell you.
7: Mm-hmm.
6: What is a mm-hmm? Why do I get an mm-hmm?
7: I have a feeling I know what that backstory is. I think I know what that backstory is. But I think it would have been cool if you came down.
6: All right. Listen, I will tell you, it is sad to watch the people of Israel. I mean, they're now back in conflict with Hezbollah and Lebanon, and they've been eviscerating their top leadership again. I mean, what the Israelis are able to do intelligence-wise, militarily, will be studied for the next 200 years, the same with what America is able to do. But families are in shelters. The sirens sound constantly. They are being targeted, heavily populated areas, cities like Tel Aviv, with these massive cluster bombs. It's awful. And thank God they're, with the need for humanitarian assistance as big as it is, thank God there are people like the International Fellowship of Christians and Jews. They're on the ground. They are offering all of that humanitarian assistance. That means food and water, and many people are displaced. They need shelter. They need clothing. Don't forget they have their mobile medical clinics for the elderly that can't get out of their homes. Whatever you can do as Israel fights for its very survival to help the people of Israel that are suffering, please help the IFCJ. They have a website. It's prayifcj.org. Prayifcj.org as you stand with Israel as they fight for their very survival.
8: Times of conflict or peace, we keep our law enforcement and military personnel in our prayers. 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God bless them. Sean Hannity.
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0: as we continue, 800-941-SHAWN, if you want to be a part of the program. I'm just telling you, and I have no insider information when I say this, time is running out. I think the president's patience is running out. I predicted we get to this moment. I just feel it. I sense it. I've known him too long. And I think the patience of the American people. The president has tried, bent over backwards, understanding that they have a leadership void and a struggle for power. I mean, it was really interesting to watch the Iranian president acknowledging all the harm suffered because of the U.S. and Israel's attacks and urging officials, meaning the more hardliners in Iran, to face reality, meaning that you're not getting it. He's going to wipe you out, and it's going to happen. And then, you know, for Iran to present a new 14-point plan, but yet they didn't mention nuclear weapons. The White House immediately rejected it, says, nope, sorry, it is insufficient, warns the U.S. will, you know, resume negotiations now through bombs. Rick Scott, senator of the Free State of Florida, my senator says it's time to bomb the daylights out of them. The president now is kind of, I don't know how much more patience he will have. I don't see that it's possible for him to have a lot more. We'll get to more of this on the other side, straight ahead.
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8: Fox News, I'm Tom Graham. The Trump administration announcing the creation of a $1.7 billion fund to compensate those allegedly mistreated by the Biden-era Justice Department.
9: Acting Attorney General Todd Blanche says the fund sets up a lawful process for victims of lawfare and weaponization. Government watchdogs and Democrats say the fund has little oversight and will benefit friends of the president with meritless claims.
8: Fox's Jared Halpert, a jury ruling against Elon Musk over his lawsuit against OpenAI and its CEO Sam Altman. Musk co-founded the company. He says it violated the founding mission as a nonprofit. OpenAI now operates as for-profit. Fox's Kelly Saberi.
10: Both sides have accused each other of being hypocritical. Musk's team has tried to paint Altman as an untrustworthy businessman.
8: Federal jury finding Musk exceeded the statute of limitations in bringing the case. 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

acts. He joined the search and recovery efforts at Ground Zero, another selfless, courageous act, sadly, that would later cost him his life. It is now the 25th anniversary year of 9/11. We see the toll that day is taking on heroes and their families. Now, Victor fought pancreatic cancer with courage. Sadly, he left behind his loving wife, their four children. And because of your generosity and support of the Tunnel to Towers Foundation, they were able to honor Victor and pay off the Vargas family mortgage. Now, there are so many other heroes' families like the Vargas family that need our help. And that brings them, you know, security like they've never had, and hope that they never had. And it is worth so much to them. The least we can do, it's our way to say thank you to America's heroes. Anyway, please, you know, you can donate a car, you can donate land, you can donate $11 a month and commit to that. You know, give up two Starbucks a month, and you're good to go. Anyway, whatever you can donate, please do so. Go to their website, the letter T.org today. This just breaking. Doesn't surprise me at all. Linda, what was I saying before the break? I was saying I can just tell the president's patience is running out. This is it. And when the Iranians sent back a 14-point plan, now they were negotiating against themselves here. They sent the last proposal. President Trump rejected it outright, didn't even want to read it because it didn't have nuclear weapons in there. They sent another one, and it was ridiculous, in as much as it didn't even involve nuclear anything. And that has been the president's refrain ever since this began. But the president, you know, to his credit, he's been saying, means it, that he would rather not finish them off, which would impact the entire country, and that means 90 plus million people. And anyway, so the White House said their peace proposal is insufficient and said bombs will be the next way we resume negotiations. The president just put up on Truth Social the following: I have been asked by the Emir of Qatar, if you prefer, the Crown Prince of Saudi Arabia, MBS, the president of the UAE. Now, that's interesting to me because the Iranians have been targeting the UAE more than anyone else in their infrastructure, to hold off on our planned military attack of the Islamic Republic of Iran, which was scheduled for tomorrow, in that serious negotiations are now taking place, and that, in their opinion, as great leaders and allies, a deal will be made which will be very acceptable to the U.S. as well as the countries in the Middle East and beyond. Now, that would tell me that they know or were very knowledgeable that the president's patience had run out. This deal will include, importantly, no nuclear weapons for Iran. Based on my respect for the above-mentioned leaders, I have instructed the Secretary of War, Pete Hegseth, not to spend quite a bit of time with him, and Marco Rubio, as Secretary of State, on this trip. I have instructed Pete Hegseth, the Secretary of War, the Chairman of the Joint Chiefs of Staff, General Daniel Raisin Kane, I'm adding Raisin because that's his nickname, and the U.S. military that we will not be doing the scheduled attack tomorrow, but have further instructed them to be prepared to go forward with a full, large-scale assault of Iran on a moment's notice in the event that an acceptable deal is not reached. Thank you for your attention to this matter, President Donald J. Trump. Now, that tells me that it is the patience. What was I saying, Linda? I just got done saying, I'm telling you, I know this guy. It's over. His patience is run out. He's not going to. And this is probably the last ditch effort. If the Iranians, this is my prediction, and I was not wrong in my last prediction. What did I tell the supreme leader? What advice was I giving him on radio and TV very publicly for the days leading up to his death? I said there were reports that he had a plane on a tarmac, likely with cash and a ton of other currency that would make him very wealthy, and that those planes were ready for him and his top leadership to go to Russia and Vladimir Putin. I said, if I was you, take my advice. I would go now. Now I'm going to give the Iranians more advice. Either
This will

0: be your last shot at a peaceful resolution, which will include the demands of the president that you will never be a nuclear power, or it's going to happen. For the people of Iran, it's going to be intense. It's going to be the hard way. That is the clearest warning, as the U.S. now has obviously a plan in place. Now, with all that said, when I saw that the Iranian president admitting that Iran has suffered great harm from the U.S. attacks and urged his fellow officials to face reality. Now, understand, there's been a power struggle. There has been a power void. Remember, the first tier of Iranian leadership was wiped out in the opening strike of Epic Fury. The second tier of leadership that had gathered to replace the first tier of leadership, they were wiped out in the second, strike against leadership. So that's their second tier of leaders. Then there's been strike after strike after strike that has taken out more of their leadership. The third tier of leadership, we're kind of at the fourth tier. And that has now resulted in a power struggle between those that, for whatever reason, cling to the old regime and their radical ideology, their death cult, and those that are being far more pragmatic, like the president admitting that they have suffered harm and urging fellow officials to face reality. I can tell you what I interpret this to mean. That behind the scenes, they've been told by their neighbors that you're about to get hammered like never before. This, whatever happens in this case, I will predict with a pretty high degree of certainty, is going to be more brutal than what they saw in Epic Fury and Midnight Hammer. That's how serious I think the president is here. Now, they don't have a Navy. They don't have the ability to deliver the weapons as they once did. The 84 ships are at the bottom, their entire Navy, about 150 ships are at the bottom of the sea. You know, the blockade has been enormously effective. 84 ships have been diverted. Four others have been hit, according to CENTCOM. And by the way, the president's not wrong in lashing out at the media. I mean, you can't win for losing. You know, if the president strikes, he's a war criminal. If the president doesn't strike, he's Taco Tuesday, whatever Chucky Schumer calls it. I don't know. And meanwhile, the president's patience, I actually think it can happen. Now, with all of that said, the Iranian people, one way or another, really do need to be liberated. They can't take this. And I think the best way to do is to offer arms and support, kind of the way America did with the Mujahideen in their battle against the former Soviet Union and Afghanistan, the freedom-fighting Contras. I think that would be another good example. So we'll see. You know, a little bit of hope. Probably the last chance is my guess that they will have to make the right decision, and they know it. You know, for these countries in the region, in the Middle East, to be saying it's over. His patience is, he's now hit a wall. It's over. He's back from his trip to China, and he's going to resume decimating you. What do you want? And then it becomes very real. By the way, there was a New York Post story. A suspected terrorist with ties to Iran's military has been arrested and hauled to New York to face charges of carrying out and plotting nearly 20 attacks across Europe and Canada, plans to blow up a Jewish synagogue in New York City and punish Americans and Jewish Americans over the Iranian war. This guy's an accused commander in the terrorist organization. Now, how did all these people get here? I've been saying, you know, this is the legacy of Joe Biden, and the legacy is not a good one. Known terrorists in our country, over 12 million that we know of, from over 200 countries unvetted into our country. Known terrorists, and they come from countries with terror ties. You know, I mean, it's insane what they did. By the way, gas prices are beginning to trend down now for almost 2 weeks. According to Gas Buddy, average price peaked on May 6th at $4.56 a gallon, now down about 10 cents a gallon. Look, it's not where we want to be, and it's not where it's going to be. I think sooner rather than later, I think that that's going to happen. One thing to watch, too, is what's going to happen next with Cuba. you know, there was one report, I laughed at it, that they are considering using hundreds of military drones to strike U.S. targets. That would be the single dumbest thing, the island of Cuba. Now, apparently they've run out of gas, but CIA Director John Ratcliffe, he traveled to Cuba last week, bluntly warning officials there against engaging in hostilities, also urging them to scrap their totalitarian government and end crippling U.S. sanctions. And Ratcliffe made clear that Cuba can no longer serve as a platform for adversaries to advance hostile agendas in our hemisphere. The Western Hemisphere cannot be our adversary's playground. Not going to happen. DOJ plans to unseal an indictment of Cuba's de facto leader, Raul Castro, for allegedly ordering the 1996 downing of a plane flown by a Miami-based aid group called Brothers to the Rescue. They can't survive. Now, I think the only thing that might be preventing them from collapsing now is probably, best guess scenario, is probably that the president has a lot on his plate. As soon as that's off his plate, that'll be the next thing that happens. What's fascinating, too, there are updates in the Ukraine-Russia conflict. Moscow rocked by blistering drone strikes, leaving four dead days after Putin forces, you know, killed 24 in a Kyiv attack. I'll tell you the most fascinating thing is here we are 4.5 years in. I don't think anybody would have anticipated there was any way that the Ukrainians could put up the fight that they have put up. Yeah, they've lost some territory. They have. But I'm just telling you, what they've been able to pull off is unbelievably remarkable. And what's really interesting, and I keep talking about the next generation of weaponry, is that they're next generation of drone seems to come out every 4 to 10 days. They keep advancing this technology. They were able to get right in the heart of Moscow, and it was a massive attack. Anyway, so it's pretty amazing on so many different levels what's going on around the world. I will tell you this: freedom is on the march. Put it that way. We do have the midterms coming up. Tom Massey now saying wealthy Jewish people are trying to torpedo his reelection bid. Harry Pickett writing Sunday in the Washington Times. I mean, this is the rise of anti-Semitism and these conspiracy theories are so beyond bizarre to me. I can't even figure it out. I don't even want to figure it out. California seeing a massive surge in Republican votes for governor. A post on Saturday from the research firm Political Data showed that out of 905,889 ballots that have been returned, 37% from Republicans, with returns up 11% compared to the same stage of the 2022 midterms. More shocking, the fact that data showed 41% of Democrats who have returned their ballots down 13 points. What does that mean? I don't know. It could be Governor Steve Hilton at some point. Bill Cassidy of Louisiana lost his seat on Saturday in a stunning upset. Remember, he voted to convict on the second impeachment issue of President Trump. Cassidy vowing revenge against President Trump. Anyway, obviously unhappy after his humiliating loss as a incumbent. If you're in Kentucky, Massey's got to go. Massey's of no help to any. You know, if you want to be part of the Republican Party, I'm not saying you have to be a rubber stamp if you have a real issue of principle. This guy never wants to go along with anything. Anyway, Cassidy signaled in his concession speech that he could spend the final months of his term being more of a thorn in Trump's side. Let me just set the record straight. Our country is not about one individual. It's about the welfare of all Americans. It's about our Constitution. And if someone doesn't understand that and attempts to control others using the levers of power. No, the people voted, Senator. You know, and he just made other. It's obvious he's very angry. And Lindsey Graham says Bill Cassidy's Senate primary law shows there's no room for never Trumpers in the GOP. I don't think he's wrong either. It's going to be very interesting to watch this effort by Democrats. Their gerrymandering is backfiring right in their face, which I find fascinating. I have so much to get to today. I don't even have any time to get to all of this. It's really crazy how much news is out there. But if I don't get it all in today, I'll get it in today and tomorrow, Wednesday. All right, 800-941-SHAWN is our number if you want to be a part of the program. look, you got to understand that there's a lot of evil in this world. You need a safety security plan. Yes, that includes a firearm. If you get a moment in your life, God forbid, somebody wants to kill your family members. Lethal is the only option in that case. But there's non-lethal technology that now exists that has been adopted by over 500 government agencies, not officials, agencies have adopted it. Police departments, private security firms, they're now using this technology. 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
17: John Polk was my nemesis. I knew in order to live a rich and fulfilling life, one where I was equal under the law and could be happy and fulfilled, I needed to defeat the message that John Polk was peddling.
19: I'm John Polk. For years, I was the poster boy of the conversion therapy movement. 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I wore the label of ex-gay with pride. That was all until, well, we'll get to that part.
17: 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He evokes a reaction. 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
19: 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And as I look, too, at the harm I did from within it. 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

0: I'll tell you, Linda, these are interesting times, are they not? They're just really, really amazing. I spent a lot of time with Eric Trump and Laura Trump, and he checkmated me twice. Linda, how often do I get checkmated on this show? Not very often. No. And it was really fun to watch. And he checkmated me and Laura, and that's on the podcast that we dropped. Well, we kind of just dropped it and didn't tell anyone. Anyway, Eric Trump is next. 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
5: A possible shooter at an Islamic center in California. I'm Lisa Brady, Fox News.
6: There was or is an ongoing active shooter situation at the Islamic center in San Diego.
5: Fox's Jonathan Hunt. There's a heavy police response in the residential neighborhood about 9 miles north of downtown San Diego.
6: Neighbors have been talking about it. They've been talking about a man with an automatic rifle, possibly confronted there by a security guard. Again, we're waiting for confirmation of that.
5: Also, no confirmation yet of any casualties. The Islamic Center's website describes it as the largest mosque in San Diego County. Police are calling the situation active but contained. President Trump just posting he's holding off on a military strike on Iran planned for tomorrow because serious negotiations are underway, adding he's been asked to hold off by Gulf allies. Elon Musk strikes out in federal court after accusing OpenAI of putting profit over artificial intelligence for the public good.
7: A jury in Oakland finding OpenAI and its leadership, including CEO Sam Altman, not liable, rejecting all of Elon Musk's claims against the company, including breach of charitable trust.
8: Mr. Musk can bring his claims and he can tell his stories. But what the nine members of this jury found is that his stories were just that, stories, not facts.
7: OpenAI attorney William Savitt. Musk sued for $134 billion, alleging Altman misled him about the company's direction to secure a $38 million investment to co-found OpenAI in 2015, converting it from a nonprofit to a for-profit business.
5: Fox's Christian Goodwin, OpenAI accusing Musk of trying to boost his own AI company. The jury finding his claims fell beyond the statute of limitations based on the timing of evidence presented during the trial. A mixed finish on Wall Street, the Dow up 159 at the bell. 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
11: At least one home is burned and many others are threatened as a fast-moving fire is burning in Southern California. This is in Simi Valley, a little west and north of Los Angeles County. Evacuation orders are in place.
12: Unfortunately, due to the winds, it's significantly taken off quickly.
11: Sergeant Richard Morton is with the Simi Valley Police Department. He tells NBC4 they got a call around 10:15 this morning about a spark that started the fire.
12: They stated they hit a rock with their tractor, so I'm not, without speaking to the person, I'm assuming they may be doing some kind of brush clearance on their property. There is some kind of big properties up there, so that... what we believe to be what started this fire.
11: Water dropping planes and helicopters are on the scene, and evacuation orders mean get out now. Much of California, from Redding down south through Central California and into Los Angeles County, has been under wind warnings and red flag fire danger threats since Friday evening, and that continues through tonight. Those are the headlines. I'm Jason Athenson.
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0: got to neutralize these red states from cheating, including blue states expanding their maps.
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6: All right, thank you, Scott Shannon. Thanks to all of you for being with us. 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It's 800-941-SEAN if you want to join us. One of the best parts of the trip to China for me personally was I got a lot of time to spend with Eric and Laura Trump. They're two of the nicest people I've ever met. We had an impromptu, and I mean impromptu, hangout with Hannity video podcast, and we just threw it up there. We didn't even promote it, and now people are finding it and loving it. To hear them, you know, talk about their love story, how they met, and Eric dodged the question about when he felt knew he was in love with Laura, and then, you know, me and Laura teaming up to pressure him to give an answer. It was pretty remarkable. It was a fun experience. And then we're talking about business stuff. And if you listen to this program, it's very rare that somebody can checkmate me on a debate or on an issue. And on two specific business issues, I mean, we're just having a conversation and Eric just goes, I mean, his business, acumen is just off the charts. And I don't get checkmated that much. I said, I can't really argue. I think you're right on the math. Only Eric knows what I'm talking about, but he joins us now, executive vice president of the Trump Organization. He also holds the record for the longest book interview on this program. His book, number one, New York Times bestseller, Under Siege, My Family's Fight to Save Our Nation. And one of the things that really stood out beyond the love story of Laura and Eric, which is phenomenal, and they've got great kids, is how this family has been persecuted at such a level. It is unprecedented in American history and all that they've had to go through. And Eric was so articulate in describing all that. I honestly enjoyed my time with both of you, and it was a lot of fun hanging out with you guys.
7: Well, Sean, I don't think we had much of a choice. I mean, it was a 20-hour flight, and
6: that means you wouldn't hang out with me voluntarily.
7: And then they had to take our phones because we were going into China, and so they were not letting us take any electronics, as you can probably imagine, into China for obvious reasons. And so, for the first time, we actually had to sit there and converse for hours and hours and hours, and we had to entertain ourselves off of screens. And so, no, I'm just kidding. We obviously, it was a great trip. And
6: you know, you really know how to stick it to a person. I actually really enjoyed our time. We have been friends, and honestly, for 11 years since your dad came down that escalator, I have fought side by side with you and your family because I've never seen anything like this.
7: I've never seen anything like it either, and you have, and Sean, you've been the greatest. You've been a warrior in times of where there weren't many warriors, and you always stood up to your guns and had unbelievable backbone and resolve, and you've seen the nonsense, and you've been right. You know, you had people like Maggie Haberman who were getting Pulitzer Prizes for you know the Russia hoax, you know, stories that were completely wrong. You had everything right. You weren't exactly getting the Pulitzer Prize. It's wrong, and thanks for always being there, and thanks for always standing up, but. Listen, we see it every single day. I mean, you know, Jen Psaki, I'm probably going to sue her. I put out a big thing yesterday. She said that, you know, the reason, and you know this, I mean, you were on the entire trip. You know, Laura and I joined, obviously, the trip to be with my father and to see kind of an amazing time, but we didn't go to any of the formal bilateral meetings, et cetera, et cetera. We went to the Great Wall of China. We saw a lot of, you know, really neat things when we were in the country, but, you know, we went there to support our father. I get back and, you know, Jen Psaki from MS Now, you know, and obviously, you know, former Biden, spokesperson, comes out and says, hey, you know, Eric Trump is only in China because he's inking deals over there. And Eric Trump is on the board of a public company called Alt-5. And because he's on the board, he's working on a big merger over in China with that Alt-5 is doing. And I'm not on the board of Alt-5. I'm not involved in any way. I didn't know anything about the merger that she was talking about. But we come home to just get absolutely slammed for things that were so absurd, for things that were not grounded in any fact, that were frankly just absolutely made up, all to go after my father and all to go after our families in ways that are just unprecedented. And so, listen, we fought like hell over the last 10 years, but it still continues today. I mean, things that are so easy for a journalist to verify. Are you on the board of a public company, right? You can go to any financial disclosure and learn in 2 seconds. We walk off Air Force One to absolutely get annihilated. Eric is over there working on a merger between this company, which I have nothing to do with, and some public company in China that is exploring AI. And I'm sitting there saying, who is fabricating this nonsense? And how bad is the journalistic integrity in the United States of America that you can't just put into Google as to whether or not I'm actually on the board of a company that I have nothing to do with and I'm not on the board of? And so I guess the point of what I'm trying to say, Sean, is the fight continues every single day. You know, the fight continues, and they do anything they can to try and destroy our family and my father. And, and the media is still a tool of the left. It is being used as a tool of the left every single day.
6: You actually tweeted out, and I'm going to read it, I intend to sue Jen Psaki. We affectionately refer to her as circle-back peppermint patty on this program. I still call it MSDNC, over the below clip. To be clear, contrary to her monologue and blatant lies, I have never been on the board of Alt 5. Not now, not ever. Any person with basic access to Google and willing to open a company's annual report or proxy statements would know this. By the way, did you notice she's trying to now adjust it? Well, he was once maybe an advisor to the board members, but that's not what she said, is it?
7: No, and she said I was over there inking deals, you know, that would likely benefit myself, when I took my wife to the Great Wall of China, you know, after, you know, being there to watch, you know, China welcome my father in a beautiful way, and, you know, and seeing a culture in a new way. But they can't help themselves. They have to create some narrative. They have to try and paint us as Hunter Biden, who really was going on those trips for, you know, what appears to be alternative purposes, and that was covered very well for many, many years. And, you know, I like to give him the benefit of the doubt when I can as well. But, you know, I think pretty well covered that, you know, he was having business meetings over there. I wasn't. I have no deals in China. I have zero desire to ever have any deals in China. We have no properties in China. We have no hotels in China. I have nothing to do with China, and yet I come off one of these planes, and, you know, Jen Psaki is sitting there talking about how, as a board member of a public company that I'm not on the board of, that I know virtually nothing about, you know, I'm over there inking artificial intelligence deals with the Chinese. It's shocking how dishonest these people are, and it's shocking that the lengths they'll go to try and take down my father and anybody in his orbit. And I've been dealing with this. I mean, you mentioned my book, which became number one bestseller. It's called Under Siege for a Reason. These are the games that we've dealt with for the last, you know, 10-year period of time.
6: I've never seen anything like it. And let me be clear, for the rest of your post, you said I've had zero involvement in any merger discussions involving any public entity I do not run or control. I have zero business interest in China, no properties, no investments, nothing. I joined this trip, and by the way, I can confirm this because your dad told me personally, for one reason, as a loving son who adores my father and wouldn't miss being by his side for this incredible moment. During the bilateral talks, at Laura, your beautiful bride, went to the Great Wall of China. I mean, I really find the whole thing frustrating. And, you know, I'm still trying to get to the bottom of all of it. I've now interviewed Dan Bongino, former deputy FBI director, the FBI director, Kash Patel, and they both have said the same thing, that what they have found is they believe that certain agents that had integrity, that there was a safe room that they didn't even know existed when they got in there. And that's where those burn bags were. And both of them swear that it's all the evidence they would need to prove a grand conspiracy. And between interviewing them on my podcast and John Solomon and Greg Jarrett, both here and on TV and on the podcast, and interviewing so many others, I think this is all coming to a head. I think these people are in deep trouble. That's my prediction.
7: I saw firsthand, the first time I ever told the story live, I believe was with you on the podcast that we did on Air Force One, you know, a couple of days ago. But I got called down to FBI headquarters. This is, you know, 2017 or somewhere around there, about a threat having to do with the Trump Organization, a cyber threat having to do. So I get sworn in. I have to sign every document under the sun. I get taken up to a skiff on the top floor of the FBI headquarters. And they tell me about some cyber threat against the Trump organization. They had zero details. I pretty much learned nothing. I'm driving out of the building, you know, half an hour later, you know, after swearing my life away to not divulging any of the details, et cetera, I'm driving out of the building and I get a call from a gentleman named John Santucci of ABC News. And he goes, Eric, what are you doing down at FBI headquarters? I go, John, what are you talking about? You know, I'm not at FBI headquarters. He goes, Eric, I know everybody in the building. You're down at FBI headquarters. Like, what are you doing down there? And I go, John, I have no idea what you're talking about. He goes, Eric, don't BS me. He goes, the press office in Washington, D.C. just called to tell me that they're briefing you on a threat, on a cyber threat, being perpetrated by Iran against the Trump organization. And I go, you got to be kidding me. Sean, I hadn't even left the building. And they're sitting there calling up ABC News and all the other major news outlets to leak that I was in the building. You couldn't make it up. That's the day I lost faith in government and that agency. And I'm really glad that Cash is getting to the bottom of it. I mean, you know, they knew that the whole Russia hoax was fabricated. I mean, I was the guy that got the call saying, I hear you have secret servers in the basement of Trump Tower communicating directly with the Kremlin. And my immediate response is, come over anytime. Come over. Carte blanche to Trump Tower. Any room you want to open up. You know this isn't true. And despite that, they allowed this nonsense to go on for a three-year period of time. Congressional hearings, all sorts of nonsense. They allowed, when the FBI could have come out day one and said, listen, guys, this is junk. There's no communications. There's no lines. There's no fiber optics. There's no servers. This is totally made up and fabricated. They let this get perpetrated for a three-year period of time. And so there's no question that there were rooms. There's no questions they were in on it. I mean, look at what Comey was doing. I mean, they were spying on my father's campaign. Look at what's come out recently where they were literally spying on Susie Wiles, speaking to her attorney, my father's chief of staff, speaking to her attorney, and they were tape recording and monitoring those phone calls. I mean, whatever happened to attorney-client privilege? What, you know, who allowed this to happen? Who orchestrated these wiretaps? How could they possibly do it? And so, you know, and then obviously you covered this almost every single night on Fox for years, but look at Strzok and look at Page and look at their insurance policy and look at their text messages saying that we'll never allow the result to happen, you know, and they're the last line of defense. Look at what they did the entire time. Look at what they did with Hillary Clinton and the 33,000, you know, emails that she deleted using BleachBit. Do you think my father would have been in jail if under massive subpoenas to not delete any information, he deleted 33,000 emails, you know, using, and then,
6: by the way, I have a source that I trust. I think those emails will be recovered, and I think they may already have been. Just a little birdie telling me. I hope my source is right.
7: Well, you know, they better recover them, because if we did that, or if any person listening to you and I did that, we'd be in jail for the rest of our lives. But it's, you know, rules for thee and not for me. That's what the other side has always played by, you know, every single day. And so, you know, I'm so thankful for Cash going in there, and clearly it's been a fight. And you watch the media, the same treatment that the media's had for us. I mean, we've probably been worse, but look at what they're trying to do to Cash, as he's trying to kind of shine a bright light on the FBI and, you know, and so many of the games that were played in the past. You know, as the guy gets back to crime fighting and actually catching criminals and the, you know, the 20 most wanted fugitives on Earth, which he's caught, I think. You know,
6: well, of the top 10, he's gotten 8 out of the top 10. In 4 years of Biden, they only got 4.
7: Yeah, think about that, right? So not only is he doing a great job on the crime-fighting side, but he's uncovering all of the things that happened within the FBI. And then you watch the media every single day, you know, trying to go after him like a Kavanaugh, you know, for drinking a beer at the USA versus, you know, Canada, you know, hockey game. Like, you know, it's absolutely insane.
6: I think there were two fun moments. One on the podcast. I urge people to watch it. It's on, if you know, YouTube, Spotify, wherever you get your video podcast. And me and Laura kind of tag team. When did you first fall in love? And you just would not answer. You were unrelenting, and that was very fun and funny. I think it was a kind of special moment. How you met is a great story too. But I don't often get checkmated, and we were talking about business in general, and you just laid me out why my thought process was so faulty and wrong that I kind of chuckled. I was very entertained at how smart you are at business, but it doesn't surprise me, because I remember when I first interviewed your dad back in the day, long before he ever thought about running for president, he would always introduce me to you, your brother, and your sister. And I'm like, wow. And that doesn't happen very often, Eric. I'm patting myself on the back, but I'm giving you a greater applause.
7: Well, I'll say it. On paper, you were 100% wrong. life decision.
6: I was 100% wrong. That's so true.
7: For Sean, I can confirm to the entire audience that Sean Hannity 100% wrong. But
6: 100% wrong. But it was fun. Just I guess we had to entertain ourselves. I guess that's what it was.
7: And then when you tried to trap me with my wife, you know, and to the entire audience, Sean Hannity is hours on Air Force One with a video camera in my face, trying to make me confess as to when I fell in love with my wife. And I go, hey, Sean, you and her wanted me to say so badly that it was second number one. It was the second our eyes met each other for the first time. And Sean, I have too much testosterone to do that. I love my great relationships and
6: it's even funny.
7: I freaking adore her, but I think she probably would have filed for a divorce if I said, oh, you know what, honey? The second I saw that first little sparkle in your eyes, we were just, you know, I knew it was fate. I knew it. That's just not us. That will never be me, Sean.
6: It was great. It was highly entertaining. I hope people will watch it. Listen, I really enjoyed spending time with you and Laura. You two very special people. I admire your fight. You are like your dad in so many ways, especially your business acumen. I admire you a lot. Admire you both a lot. And I appreciate you taking time today as always. Thanks, Eric.
7: You're the greatest. Great to be on.
6: 800-941-SHAWN is the number. Quick break. Right back. We'll continue.
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0: Listen, if you own your own business, guess what? 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
6: Fox News, I'm John Saucier, Vice President J.D. Vance, speaking in Kansas City, Missouri, to American manufacturers about the work of the Trump administration to try and bring manufacturing back to the United States.
7: We have made it great to build in the United States of America once again. We're investing in the United States of America once again, and we're investing in American workers.
6: Back in Washington, in response to teen takeovers in the nation's streets, U.S. Attorney for the District of Columbia, Jeanine Pirro, is cracking down on this chaos. She spoke today about her plans to prosecute both teens and their parents.
8: Understand something. A social media click is not worth a criminal record, and we will make sure that you have a criminal record.
6: The Justice Department says that teen takeovers have disrupted neighborhoods in Washington, D.C., and have even forced some businesses to temporarily close. 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

0: 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They'll give you a free guide on the small steps all of us can take to get involved in defending America's principles. 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
0: All right, let's get to our busy phones. Let us say hi to Donna in Maryland. Donna, hi, how are you? Glad you called.
2: Hello, Sean. I'm doing well. Thank you so much. I wanted to let you know that I absolutely enjoy hanging out with Hannity. And
0: I'm so glad.
2: For a little bit. Oh, it's awesome. You know why I love it? The format's perfect for you. It suits you. I saw the episode with Dan Bongino, who's amazing, Cash Patel's, who's amazing, and I'm going to watch the next one, which I missed, which is, I might have missed one or two, but I want to see Eric and Laura Trump. And I love that you're selecting the people you are, because I love President Trump, I love his family, and I love that you're good friends with him, and you've been fighting this fight for forever, and you have an amazing team at your radio station. Linda and the group are so professional, and just all of it. Like, I'm just grateful to you, and I just wanted to let you know.
0: I'm very humbled by it. You're gonna love. I don't know if you know Bill Belichick. I mean, the guy's as head coach won 6 Super Bowls. I mean, he has the best record as a coach in NFL history. He won 2 more Super Bowls as defensive coordinator with the New York Giants. And, you know, if you watched him in interviews, he gives like these snarky one-word answers because he doesn't like the media. And he talks, I mean, I just loved him. I mean, he's such an amazing guy, and he gives such great advice for all of us for life. And I think you'll find it worthwhile. But I'm glad you like it. I think it enhances what we're able to do on radio and TV. TV, it's short, 3-4 minute interviews. Radio, you know, you just don't have the time to go deep into the paint. And I just love the combination of all of it. And maybe one day, what do you think putting Linda on? Although that would take a lot of heavy editing, probably take days and days, maybe months to get it ready for air. I don't know.
2: You'd be perfect.
0: She'd be perfect. Well, you can say a lot more on a podcast than you can here. But anyway, I appreciate you. God bless you. And let's go to our friend Don in Lake Ronkonkoma. Don, how's that Long Island Railroad thing working out for you? yeah. God, I've been telling you to get the hell out of there for as long as I can remember.
3: For years, I know. And if I didn't have grandchildren right here around the...
0: I understand. But there is something, it's called Jet and Blue.
3: That's right. And Southwest, too. That works also.
0: Is Southwest, I think it flies into Islip, if I'm not mistaken. They used to, anyway.
3: Actually, I'm taking all the grandchildren down to Florida in July. Why July? Well, it's the only time we can get everybody together. But we'll be in the Sunshine State in July, so maybe I'll contact you then.
0: Just get near the coast if you're coming in the summertime. It can get hot inland.
3: Oh, yeah, I know. Hey, Sean, welcome back from your visit to China on Air Force One. I hope this weekend has gone a long way in curing your jet lag.
0: It hasn't. You know why? Because I spent all Saturday night with a broken air conditioner and emergency service at 3 in the morning, and that was the night I was going to get my recovery. But I'm good. I'm honored to go, and I appreciate everybody filling in, and hope it. I hope I can fill in gaps for people. The coverage in this country has been, on some levels, atrocious, and they just don't know. I know. I was there.
3: Sean, what was your biggest surprise during your visit?
0: I'll tell you what the biggest surprise is, the extent to which this president and President Xi get along. And, you know, and to hear people that absolutely know nothing make analysis that is so wrong and so faulty, it is breathtaking to me.
3: Yeah.
0: And it's frustrating to me as well. And it's one of the reasons why I'm glad we have this microphone every day to be able to tell you the truth. And, you know, for those people that don't like war, and President Trump is at the top of the list, you know, we've given Iran every

0: the opportunity to choose peace, and they just continue to be stupid. So the consequences are now pretty obvious what's going to happen. And but for anybody to not realize that the two top geopolitical foes in the world having a relationship rooted in respect and friendship, how is that a bad thing? You know, it was fascinating. And I met the head of NVIDIA, Mr. Wang. He is a wonderful human being. I got a chance to talk to Elon Musk. Again, I like Elon a lot. I think he's adding so much to, you know, mankind. I think they both are. To see all of these top CEOs there, I think that the more that countries get along with business, now I'm a trust but verify guy, yep, rather than fighting it out, you know, well, we're going to build out more nuclear weapons than you. I again, as President Trump recently said, we can never go there. It would be a catastrophic for the world. It would be a modern day Holocaust, which is why the importance of not having a nuclear armed Iran, it was so critical. Yep. So that was my takeaway. My interactions with people couldn't have been nicer. I know I was probably spied on. I have no idea the extent to which. I don't really care. However, I just don't understand those that don't see this as a good thing. I just don't get it.
1: Well, I saw your interviews with the Secretary of State Marco Rubio and the President Trump, and I think you were with Eric and Lara Trump too.
0: They were amazing. They're an amazing couple. They love their father. And we actually spent a significant amount of time just talking about the 11 years that I've really gotten to know them. I knew Eric when I used to interview President Trump at Trump Tower long before he ever thought about running for president. And he would always proudly walk me into Eric's office and Don's office and Ivanka's office, which was right off the conference room. And right next to his office, which was a little bigger, and he was always so proud of his children and how hard they work. They work hard. I learned on this trip, Eric has a brilliant business mind. He's brilliant. And to listen to him, there were two instances in which he so checkmated me on issues that it made me laugh. I said, I can't argue from a business standpoint that you're wrong. You're not. But it was a lot of fun. We had a good time, and it was a chance of a lifetime. And I hope our coverage helped people get a different insight than what they had otherwise.
1: It was wonderful, Sean. It really was. Thank you for all the time and effort you put into keep us informed, as always.
0: We appreciate you, Don. I can't do it without you. You know that. 800-941-SEAN. If you want to be a part of the program, Tim is in Illinois. Hey, Tim, how are you? Glad you called, sir. Happy Monday.
2: I'm good. Thanks for taking my phone call. Hey, I got a question about these, I guess all the hype that's going on in the news now with the UAPs and all these videos coming out. And I mean, it's been a thing for years, but, my question is as a Christ believer, and you are as well. We believe that Jesus came down to this earth and died for our sins and rose to heaven. For every person, all humanity on this earth. And I guess if we go into who's flying these crafts, or we believe that, or some people believe or have questions about life on other planets or outside of Earth, what does that do to the story of the gospel? How does that correlate with Jesus coming down and dying for all our sins? And then,
0: well, tell me in the Bible where it says anything about the idea that God, who created universes within universes, the Bible does not say anything directly about life on other planets one way or the other. It's on God's relationship with humanity on Earth, about the fall from grace in the Garden of Eden. It talks about redemption through Jesus Christ, his only begotten son, who sacrificed his life so that we may be reconciled to the Father. It talks about the Father, the Son, and the Holy Spirit. In Genesis, it says God created the heavens and the earth and the light and the dark and you know, but there's no mention of other celestial bodies. Now, science has brought us to the point where we now know that there's life on other planets. Now, think of it this way. I mean, think of this. God talks about angels, and an army of angels could come to his side if he so wanted them to do so. Would that not be otherworldly?
2: Yes, and maybe I didn't explain that very well, and I am completely in agreement with you. I don't think there is life on other planets. I believe that the gospel was meant for us, and yes, he created the universe, and the Bible does talk about angels coming down to this earth, fell from heaven, and there is a spiritual realm, and who's to say that this isn't something of a distraction to keep you from, keeping your mind set on Jesus and turning you away.
0: I don't think it's a distraction. I think it actually, in many ways, raises the mystery of God's omnipotence. I don't think it's not that I don't think we are not as human beings designed to understand the majesty of God in this life, but we are conscious. We do have a consciousness which separates us from the animal and the animal kingdoms. The Psalms, for example, I'm thinking of Psalm 8 in particular, or 19:1 in particular, highlight the vastness of the universe, and it shows God's power in humanity's special place, and, you know, God creating the worlds. That's actually a plural if you look inside the Bible, but the Bible does not rule out the possibility, you know, and why couldn't he have created life on another planet? Angels and demons, aren't they entities from, quote, another place?
2: I get that, but, so Jesus saved us as humans.
0: Correct.
2: So if we're saying there's life on Mars or in a different universe, these crafts have the ability to just appear and disappear and speed of light, and are they coming from a different planet to appear into Earth? You know, I mean, that would kind of discredit the whole Jesus.
0: I don't think there's any contradiction at all. Think of the ascension. I mean, and the heavens opened up, and God, and in the form of Jesus Christ, was transported, you know, to be and to return on the right hand to the right hand of his Father, and that the Father, the Son, and Holy Spirit are one entity, three in one, as we say.
2: Yeah, yeah.
0: So, I mean, all of it is kind of otherworldly.
2: People that, you know, that people think. I think it does have something to do with either a demon or an angel making themselves appear.
0: I think it could be anything. I think there is no limit to God's majesty, or, you know, the intricacy of the smallest ant all the way to the universes within universes and everything in between, including human life. I mean, I think we are, if we worship God, part of your worship is to be in awe of how vast and majestic it is. Anyway, I hope that helps you out. I mean, it's a fascinating question. All right, quick break, right back to our busy telephones. Toll free, it's 800-941-SHAWN if you want to be a part of the program as we continue.
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0: I had a dinner recently, Linda, with a guy that was very, very wealthy, multi-billionaire. We were talking about this topic, and this person is an atheist, doesn't believe in an afterlife, and he's older. And I'm thinking, so you think this is it? You don't get to take, we're all renters. You rent your car, you rent your house, you rent everything, because when you're gone, somebody else will own it all. So I kind of felt, in a weird way, sorry for him. Because I think without spirituality and the belief in God, I think you're missing out on a big part of the life. And I know you agree with me.
1: I do agree with you. I think people need to get out of their own way and realize whatever you believe in, there is a higher power. However you want to pray to it, that's absolutely on you. But it's up there.
0: All right. 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

0: 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We're also talking about a people connected to a promise. Right now in Israel, you see, Iran has been targeting densely populated areas, families running to shelters, sirens sounding left, right, and sideways, these cluster bombs hitting cities like Tel Aviv. 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
8: A threat is neutralized in San Diego. On Lisa Brady, Fox News, that from police after responding to reports of an active shooter at an Islamic center north of downtown San Diego. Police say the threat has been neutralized and they are just holding a briefing reporting three adults have been killed, two of those adults considered suspects. There had been reporting that a security guard had been shot and injured. That may be the third person who is now known to be dead. However, everyone else, the staff and the school at that center are now safe, but three people dead, two of them suspects in that shooting. President Trump says he's calling off planned strikes on Iran.
9: At the request of leaders of Qatar, Saudi Arabia, and the UAE, President Trump says he is holding off on a military attack on Iran planned for tomorrow. In a social media post, the president says serious negotiations are now taking place, and in the opinion of Arab allies and partners, a deal will be made, which is acceptable to the U.S. Still, President Trump says he's ordered Pentagon leaders to prepare to go forward with a full, large-scale assault of Iran on a moment's notice in the event an acceptable deal is not reached.
8: Fox's Jared Halpern at the White House. The president's post also reinforcing a deal has to include no nuclear weapons for Iran. The judge in the New York state case against Luigi Mangione is suppressing some of the evidence collected when he was arrested in Pennsylvania days after the killing of healthcare executive Brian Thompson in New York City.
10: Mangione was nabbed as he was sitting at the McDonald's, and police officer Christy Wasser looked through his backpack. She found a bullet magazine wrapped in wet underwear and other items. She then took that backpack to the police station, where she found the gun police said was used to kill Thompson.
8: Fox's Eric Shawn, the judge ruling only the search at the police station was lawful, so that evidence stays, including the gun and what prosecutors call a manifesto. 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
0: Now, this 25th anniversary of 9/11, the Tunnel to Towers Foundation remains committed to honoring the heroes shaped by that day. Heroes like NYPD Detective Victor Vargas, a U.S. Air Force veteran who died from pancreatic cancer after serving in the World Trade Center recovery efforts. Tunnel to Towers honored Detective Vargas by paying off the family's mortgage. 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
13: Reports of at least two people dead in what was an active shooter situation at the Islamic Center of San Diego. NBC San Diego says the two who are dead are the suspects, and there's no other threat at this time. We're still trying to piece together exactly what happened, but we know authorities started getting calls just before noon about a shooting at the center, which is home to a school for young kids. Young children could be seen being rushed away from the scene under the cover of police officers with their weapons drawn. Police confirmed the situation is contained. And we're following a fast-moving fire in Southern California that has burned at least one home in Simi Valley on the northwestern border of Los Angeles County.
14: We have approximately 200 firefighters on scene, and we are attacking the fire both from the air and from the ground.
13: Andy Vansiver with the Ventura County Fire Department says evacuation orders are in place. The fire started around 10:15 this morning and quickly exploded to more than 500 acres. Those are the headlines. I'm Jason Athanson.
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0: We've got to neutralize these red states from cheating, including blue states expanding their maps.
1: Like, I don't even know what Antifa is. 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And
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4: 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Coming up next, our final news roundup and information overload hour.
6: All right, news roundup and information overload hour. 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It's 800-941-SEAN. If you want to be a part of the program, I can give you a couple of more tidbits about the trip that I took to China. Even though Gordon Chang tried to scare the living hell out of me and not go on the trip, he's going to join us in a minute. I could tell you when the opening meeting started. And President Trump in the past has described his interactions with President Xi. And what's fascinating to me about it is when the president of China comes in, he is all business. There's very little niceties, pleasantries. It's like, here's the agenda, let's go. And from the get-go, all of these high-powered U.S. CEOs, and I told you about Mr. Wang, the head of NVIDIA, and Elon Musk, and pretty much the head of every major corporation in America was there. And they were in another room. This is just before the bilateral meeting with the president, right after the big ceremony that took place at the Hall of the People. And it was fascinating. The president, we have all these guys. Let's invite him in. And President Xi's like, what? Because it went against the planned agenda. President Trump persuaded him to let them in the room, which is just, you know, as unpredictable as you would expect President Trump to be. And it was very, very cool, actually, to watch that take place. The president in the interview with me talking about brokering and wanting to help out with Iran during these high stakes talks. President Xi promising not to provide military equipment to Iran. I mean, there's a lot of news here. If you look at the news media in this country, they focused almost exclusively on Taiwan. Now, I've talked to people in the room. I had sources that I spoke to, and they said the issue of Taiwan maybe in that meeting took up about 2 minutes worth of time. And I think the one that said it publicly was Marco Rubio, our Secretary of State. And that is, they state their position, we state our position, nobody changes, and then they just kind of agree to move on. They know that they're not going to get anywhere. Do I think that he sees President Trump far differently than, say, he's the way he saw Obama and Biden? That is absolutely 1,000% true. But as you watch, it just is something you don't see very often. Anyway, Gordon Chang, author of Plan Red, China's project to destroy America. Gordon Chang, I appreciate it. You did scare the living daylights out of me saying that they're going to watch my every move, but you were not the only person that warned me of that.
7: Yes, and the four American officials boarded Air Force One to return home. They were required to dump everything that the Chinese gave them in a bin. And that's not paranoia. That is just prudence. So clearly.
6: But by the way, I took a burner phone. Linda can confirm this. I had a different phone number. It was for this trip. And before I got back on Air Force One, I handed it over. They just took it. I didn't ask any questions. I said, here's my phone.
7: Yes. And that was great because it shows that the U.S. government is concerned and knows what the Chinese are doing and is taking the necessary precautions. So that was very, very good. And symbolically, it was important, too, because it said to the Chinese, we know what you guys are doing, and we're not going to let you get away with it. So that was an important message that the Trump administration delivered to the Chinese.
6: Well, I won't give all the details, but there was a moment where the president called, well, actually twice he called me when he was there, and I you know, it was, let's put it this way, a number that I never recognized, and he called that burner phone, which, because I'd given them I'd given them my number. Do I think that they were trying to eavesdrop on everybody? Yeah, I do. I don't think there's any doubt about it.
7: Yes, and even more important, what they were doing was infiltrating those phones so that if you were to take that phone back into the United States, they would be tracking you. They would be using it to monitor what was going around in the room in which you were in, all sorts of things. So that's the reason why they were putting the phone in.
6: Well, the FBI had previously called me and said I'd been hacked by China, Russia, and Iran at different times. So it's not unusual. But why they're picking me, I don't really know. I don't think it has anything to do with me.
7: Well, they do pick on a lot of people, but because you're extremely influential, they certainly want to know what you're saying and what you're thinking. So I'm not surprised that all the bad actors in the world have focused on your phone number.
6: Hey, thanks, Gordon. Just like Gordon was telling me before I left, just know when you're taking a shower, there's probably a video in there.
7: Yeah, I don't know exactly about the shower, but I wouldn't be surprised. But
6: I'm not worried. One of the things that is fascinating, because if they had gotten into my previous phone, the one thing that anybody that's spying on you will never do is release the information. And that to me is pretty fascinating in and of itself, don't you think?
7: Yes. And when I was practicing in Hong Kong, we knew that, for instance, the guy who headed the regional operations for a bank that I worked for, as a lawyer for, they blackmailed the guy. They set up a honey trap. They got all the images, and he was out. And they put in somebody who was rumored to be a secret CCP member. And so, you know, at our law firm, we were very careful, even in our dealings with this major client, because we saw what they had done to the head of regional operations of this bank.
6: Well, that's a very different scenario than normal spying. Now, I do need to say, and I don't know, and I can't confirm it myself, but I've got to assume that we do the same thing to them, and kind of like the president somewhat acknowledged that.
7: Yes. There's a difference, though, in spying, because the Chinese spy and they obtain information which they give to their state enterprises and commercial businesses, and they use that to compete against us. So that's very different. The United States doesn't do that. And certainly the United States does not spy on ordinary Chinese citizens the way that America spies on us. So there's a difference in degree and there's a difference in targets. And when Obama actually had Xi Jinping in Washington, they did have an agreement on spying, and Obama was very clear that he didn't want them spying on American companies. Xi Jinping agreed to that, but of course the Chinese violated that the second after they made that pledge. But it is a difference in the type of spying and in the coverage that they have.
6: Well, I think the president, I did ask him about this in my interview, about intellectual property theft. I also asked, why are Chinese nationals buying up farmland, ranch land, land near military installations, etc.? That's not something you would be able to do, I'd be able to do, or any American would be able to do. What is your take on what you know about this summit, and maybe a little bit of the behind the scenes that I was able to give you?
7: I think the important thing here is that almost every U.S.-China summit is canned. In other words, everything is decided in advance. This one wasn't. So President Trump gets a lot of credit for trying to reset the relationship on foreign hostile soil. And you don't see his predecessors trying something as grand as that, and certainly not in as such as an unfavorable setting as a foreign country. And I think that we are going to find out as the weeks and months pass what went on in greater detail, of course. But President Trump, I guess, from what I could see, and my perch is not nearly as good as yours, but what President Trump tried to do is to give the Chinese an off-ramp. And we saw Xi Jinping say some pretty hostile things. I think that betrays not strength, as most people say, but it betrays an insecurity on the part of the Chinese. Trump, I think, was magnanimous. He didn't respond to some of those insults, and that shows confidence of the United States, and it shows the strength of President Trump's character.
6: There was one, I can give you one little anecdote that I don't know how you will interpret it, is that while President Xi is very, very buttoned up, no pleasantries, it just is not part of his nature. The last part of the visit, of which I was not there, when they met at his house, which I believe is like 1,000 years old. And I think at that moment, I mean, he had totally let his guard down, laughing out loud, which President Trump had never seen before. How would you interpret that?
7: Oh, that's great. I mean, that shows that Trump got to Xi Jinping. Now, Chinese leaders, they don't think friendship is important. They're ruthlessly pragmatic. But what it does show is that Trump was able to penetrate Xi Jinping's exterior shell, which, you know, I don't think anybody has been able to do with one exception, and that is Keir Starmer, when he went to Beijing earlier this year, got Xi Jinping really angry over something. But this was President Trump, which you just described, is different. It's sort of relating on a personal level, which I don't think anybody else has been able to do. As I said, the Chinese don't really think much of personal relationships, and they don't really put much stock in them. But it's great that President Trump got to Xi Jinping through that show.
6: All right, quick break. Right back. More with Gordon Chang on the other side. Don't forget his book, Plan Red, China's Project to Destroy America. Your call's coming up on the other side. 800-941-SEAN is our number.
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6: Hey, Sean Hannity here. 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
18: Tate.

0: right, we continue now. Gordon Chang is with us. Don't forget, his book is out. It's called Plan Red, China's Project to Destroy America, as we analyze the summit in Beijing and being on that trip and how kind of amazing it was, to be honest. Let me tell you one other, let me give you one other tidbit and see how you interpret this. And I felt in my interview, I don't know, did you have a chance to watch the hour that I did with the president by any chance? I don't know if you did.
1: I saw most of it.
0: Okay. If you notice, in that interview publicly, President Trump did not want to reveal a lot about the bilateral meeting. And I noticed the same thing in the Bret Baier interview. And I didn't figure it out until later. I was a little surprised. But I can tell you, I've known him for 30 years, and he was in as good a mood and as happy as I'd ever seen him, which was every indication I needed to know that he felt things had gone extraordinarily well. But yet he will not telegraph what he's going to do with Iran or what he will do with other countries. He did not want to reveal too much about what really went on, because I think a lot of it is strategic on his part. Well, you know, he'll say to reporters, why should I tell you? I'm not going to tell you what I'm going to do. I'll just do it. And I think there's this unpredictability factor that creates fear in the hearts of even our top geopolitical foe.
1: Certainly. And, you know, his good mood is an indication that he was able to make progress. And I'm really glad to hear that, because this is an important meeting. I think it's more important than any other summit other than perhaps Nixon's in 1972. So this is movement in the right direction. As I mentioned, you know, there's a lot of instant analysis and assessments, which I think are wrong, because I think we're going to find, as time progresses, a lot more information. And this is an important one. This is the one that historians will argue with and to discuss and analyze, I think, for years, if not decades.
0: Jensen Huang, the head of NVIDIA, stayed back, and I know that he was speaking with business people in China. But the president, again, at the start of their bilateral meeting, again, was not part of the written agenda, you know, said, you know, these top CEOs are in the next room. I think it would be important to bring them in. And he brought them in the room, and they all got a chance to speak. And that was not planned, and that was not on the agenda. And I think, and it was very clear that President Xi was surprised that Donald Trump did that. How do you interpret that?
1: Oh, I think that is President Trump making Xi Jinping very uncomfortable, because, as I mentioned, these summits, the Chinese try to make sure that everything is settled in advance. And what President Trump did was he showed to Xi the power of the American corporate sector by bringing all these guys over. You know, there's a lot of, I wasn't entirely happy with the 17 people coming over, but I can see that it had an effect on the Chinese, and it was a good move. It was a power move. So Xi Jinping was probably taken aback by it, which is a good thing. It set the stage on a more level footing, because, you know, normally the Chinese have this great home advantage. Trump took it away from them. That's great.
0: Well, we really appreciate your insight. Thanks for scaring the living daylights out of me, Gordon Chang. I really appreciated that. It was in the forefront of my mind and in my consciousness the whole time I was there, but I'm not bothered by any of it, to be very blunt. I appreciate your time, sir. Thank you for being with us, Gordon Chang. Don't forget his book, by the way, Plan Red, China's Project to Destroy America. Anyway, 800-941-SHAWN is our number if you want to be a part of the program. All right, $6,000 an ounce. Well, that's the price experts are predicting for gold in 2026 this year. Now, we've all watched gold climb higher and higher over the last number of years, and silver too. And a lot of people are asking, well, what's next? You know, with you know, the economy, uncertainty around the world. Really, we're the one with the biggest growth economy in the world at this moment. For example, it's not me. Experts are seeing gold prices now march past $6,000 an ounce. JP Morgan is claiming, you know, $6,300. And banks, by the way, for the record, they usually don't make predictions like this. Maybe that that might tell you something. Look, what I have done since I was able in my late 20s to start saving money for the first time in my life, what I started to do is somebody got a hold of me, put a percentage of your portfolio in gold and silver. I've never regretted it. And the company I use today, because I still do it, is Goldco. And they want informed investors. They will send you a free gold and silver guide so you begin the process of being an informed investor. And you can reach out to them. It's simple. They have a number you can call, 855-815-GOLD. And they'll also tell you if you can qualify for an extra 10% in bonus gold or silver just for getting started. It's a great deal. Anyway, just make the call now, 855-815-GOLD, 855-815-G-O-L-D.

0: Congress was designed to represent the people, not their party or themselves. Solve problems, not use them as leverage for blame. How on earth can Gavin Newsom continue to blame high gas prices on a temporary war and not permanent policy mistakes? All the information you need to start your morning off right. 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
3: This is a Fox News alert. I'm Kevin Uretsky. Five people are dead in all after a shooting incident in a mosque in San Diego today. Three were adults who were found dead outside of the center. Here's San Diego Police Chief Scott Wall.
4: There is no further threat. Both suspects in this case are deceased. Yeah.
3: Those two suspects, both believed to be teens, are said to have taken their own lives. President Trump posting on Truth Social, there won't be a military strike on Iran as planned for tomorrow at the request of several Gulf states, with the president writing, quote, serious negotiations are now taking place. Deputy White House Press Secretary Anna Kelly tells Fox, Trump holds all the cards.
5: They have been absolutely decimated militarily. They're now being strangled economically by Operation Economic Fury. And now they're more isolated than ever before.
3: The president also posting he believes a deal will be made. This is a Fox News alert.
6: Now, here's your chance to win $1,000. 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
1: All right, 25 now till the top of the hour. 800-941-SEAN, our number if you want to be a part of the program. I mean, it just never ends for Israel. I mean, and you got to give them credit. They never stop fighting. They are in a fight for their very survival, and yet they keep winning. And, you know, now the president, you know, delivering a very clear warning to Iran. This waiting time, even the Iranian president admitted Iran has suffered great harm from all the U.S. attacks, is, quote, publicly now urging his fellow officials to face reality. Yeah. And then they present a 14-point plan, but they don't talk about nuclear anything. So that's just not going to work. The blockade on Iran has diverted 84 ships. It has disabled 4. But Israel's in a fight for their survival. And, you know, imagine what life must be like for people in Israel as, you know, you get these

0: one of the few doctors during COVID that would come on and say that he didn't trust Fauci, the science, any of it. And he took a lot of heat for coming on this program, my TV show, a lot of heat. Now he is exposing all of the fraud that could be coming out of healthcare services. I mean, we're looking now at billions of dollars potentially in all of this. Here's what he said.
1: And there's a reason for that. Half of the fraud we believe in the federal government could be coming out of healthcare services. We're a large rhino that can be stabbed effortlessly by foreign governments, syndicated criminal entities, and smaller time operators who can take advantage of the system with, as Andrew pointed out, as little as a Medicare beneficiary number, which is basically a credit card to defraud this system. Unfortunately, that results in about $100 billion of estimated theft just from Medicare and Medicaid. That, just to put it in the context of affordability, which is a very important subtext of this discussion, we would be able to double the life expectancy of the Medicare Trust Fund if we could deal with the fraud issues in just in Medicare.
0: Then he went on to explain, Dr. Oz did, you know, it may be, there may be foreign government involvement in this, possible Russian, Cuban, mafia involvement in these fraud cases. Do we have to worry about Somalia? I don't know, considering what happened in Minnesota, but here's what he said.
2: When you allow bad people to take advantage of our social support systems in this country, you're providing an opportunity for corruption. COVID woke up the world to the fact they could take advantage of America, and specifically our healthcare system. That's why we believe there's foreign government involvement potentially. We have Russian mafia involvement in California. We have Chinese mafia involvement in New York. We believe Cuban mafia involvement in South Florida, with the fact that there's twice as many durable medical equipment suppliers down there.
0: Now, to his great credit, he says we have suspended 800 hospices and home health care providers in California. The amount of money we're paying for this, that means that's less money for people that are truly in need that we promised help and assistance to. Anyway, here's what he said.
2: We've actually just suspended 800 hospices and home health care providers in California. They billed last year over $1 billion. Now think about it. These folks, and by the way, one third of all hospice in the entire country is in Los Angeles. Not California, Los Angeles. I mean, how many people are dying in LA? Please. This is not rational that you would expect to have that many hospices. And we're shutting down, we believe, half of them because we don't think they're legitimately helping people. But this is the part I want folks to understand. These bad people, if they're willing to steal your money, they will happily steal your health. They will throw your life in the gutter. And we've witnessed it. These are weaponized professional hoodlums that are trying to take away something that is yours.
0: All right, let's get to our busy phones. Linda, you have any more questions about China? Are you good?
3: Yeah, you know what? I'll tell you what.
0: What?
3: I'm impressed by you. I really thought you were going to call out sick today. I was like, this poor bastard, no air conditioning on a Saturday night, still showed up on a Monday after not sleeping for 5 days. It's impressive, boss.
0: Didn't sleep a lot. No, I did not.
3: You sound good.
0: Pretty well, last night.
3: You sound awake. Great.
0: And I did a podcast today. I mean, I did Bill Belichick.
3: Oh, my God. Good grief.
0: He was, you know how he does the press conference? You think he doesn't talk much? No. He talks. Especially when he knows that I'm not. I just wanted to hear his book is amazing. His story is amazing. There's never been anybody as head coach that's won 6 Super Bowls. He's got 1-8 in total because he was the defensive coordinator for the Giants. By the way, I know you don't know what crossing the plane is, but you do know what a Super Bowl ring is, right? You do know that part.
3: It's a very big ring that some guys wear, yes.
0: Some guys and some girls. Mm-hmm. If you work for an organization, you usually get a ring. Okay. That might have gone right over the head. All right, let's get to our phones and say hi to Brad in Pennsylvania, Linda's hometown. What's up, Brad? How are you?
4: Hey, Sean. Thanks for taking my call. I really appreciate you and what your team do.
0: Oh, thank you, my friend. Glad you called, and I did miss everyone not being on last week, but, you know, we tried to get on as much as we could.
4: And you do sound well for somebody that's been going without a lot of sleep. Anyway, I have a simple 3-point plan I think would be quite effective, and I'm interested to hear your take on it. If President Trump would turn the Israelis loose to take out the next level of leadership in Iran, basically, it's going to tell the next leadership level, we know who you are and where you are. Then he could turn the Kurds loose, and trust me, they'd do it at a drop of a hat. There's no love lost there. And while the IRGC

0: what's left of them is focusing on the Kurds up north, and they could arm the citizens in the south. And basically, you know, we've got them coming from the north and coming from the south.
1: I'm all in favor of arming the people in Iran. There, I can tell you and confirm that there's been attempts to do it, the Kurds to be a part of it. Unfortunately, my sources have told me that they've not been particularly cooperative, and they're taking all of it for themselves, or a big chunk of it. But there are other efforts and attempts that I believe will be made. And I think the president has said, if you listen to the president and listen, he's saying over and over again, he prefers peace, prefers peace, prefers peace. And I have been telling people his patience will run out. I think we're now at the point where it's running out. That's how I interpret it. I don't have any specific knowledge of anything. I'm just telling you my gut, knowing this man, he's given them every opportunity. And even the Iranian president now recognizes that his patience is going to run out. They're not. I mean, there are some people that are just ideological and think they're going to get 72 virgins when they die. And I guess they have it's a death cult. But there are people that would rather live. And those people have been trying to persuade the hardliners and the loyalists that remain. You better get smart here. And I would imagine what you're describing is probably not far away.
0: Yeah, I'm surprised he's lasted this long. Thanks, Sean.
1: Okay, my friend. God bless you. Appreciate the call. 800-941-SEAN, our number, if you want to be a part of the program. Scott, Utah, next. Sean Hannity Show. What's going on?
2: Good afternoon. Thanks for your work. I love the robust discussions. They're great.
1: Oh, thank you. Thanks for letting us do it.
2: Yeah, here's my big idea. We got about 50 trillion currently held in retirement accounts, mostly by people 60 plus. And that money is just invested passively instead of circulating through the economy. Most people are just deathly afraid of the steep tax penalties. So I think just for a short time, let's say 2 years, maybe 3 years, to have a sense of urgency, let's make withdrawals subject to a flat tax, you know, lower for middle-income retirees and a little bit more for higher-income retirees. And let's let those withdrawals start circulating in the economy. I think you'd wind up with, you know, the 50 trillion wind up with at least $1 trillion or $2 trillion in a boost to the GDP. But the money has to be used for, and this is key, home improvements, next generation home improvements, startup capital, education for your children or grandchildren, infrastructure bonds, so we could start working on infrastructure. There'd be great multiplier impacts from this. And all of these people, when these retirees spend, contractors would hire other workers, retailers would increase orders, manufacturers would expand production, services would go up. So, and I've named this, you're going to love this, the Boomer Economic Stimulus Tax Act, which is the best.
1: I personally love the idea. What people don't realize, you're describing supply side economics with a little bit of a twist by proposing this tax holiday for 401ks. I get it. And that would infuse a lot more money into the economy. But there is a lot of money coming online. People are beginning to see it now in their refund checks, and people are seeing it in the they have less withholding from their weekly or biweekly check. So that's all having an impact for sure. And well, people that don't agree with supply side economics, now you've got the New Green Deal, radical communists, statist, redistributionists, etc., is somehow they think that if they don't confiscate wealth, that, you know, it's a zero sum game. They never factored it. When Reagan dropped the top marginal rate from 70% to 28% at the time, the longest period of peacetime economic growth in American history, Donald Trump did it. John Kennedy did it. And every time you do it, in the case of Reagan, for example, I'll use him, revenues to the federal government did not go down. They doubled. The problem was congressional spending. Oh, they see more money, they want to spend more. For every new dollar Reagan brought in, they spent $1.25. And, you know, spending becomes a big part of the equation. So I don't know. I think your idea is brilliant. But people do not. We are now in a fight for the heart and soul and the future of America. There are those that would have us become the continent of Europe and adopt radical socialism, climate alarmism, redistributionism, and it's a bad idea. Your idea is way better. Appreciate the call, Scott. God bless you, man. Chris in Maryland. Chris, you're on the Sean Hannity Show. Hi.
3: Hey, Sean, ni hao ma.
1: Did you? I have heard that phrase before. Yes, sir.
3: Which means how are you in Chinese, right?
1: I am good.
3: Good. Hey, so how'd it go, man? What happened with the whole surveillance thing? Did you have to get changed in the dark like you were talking about? How'd you figure that out?
1: No, that was Linda's idea to bring a bathing suit when I took a shower. And I'm like, well, how does that work? Because I'm not a swimmer, so I don't ever really put on swim trunks, to be honest with you. But I remember as a kid, you usually would take your own underwear off and then put on, they kind of have underwear within swim trunks, or they did when I was a kid. What's the point? You have to get naked at one point to get the swim trunks on to take the shower, which means, you know, if they're really spying on you, they're spying on you, and you gotta not give a rip.
3: Hear ya. So was it a good trip? Did you get to like meet President Xi? Like, how'd that whole thing go down?
1: I did not get to meet President Xi. No, I did not.
3: Okay. However,
1: it's fascinating to see it up close. It is, I was not impressed. Well, I was impressed in one sense. And with Beijing, it's a modern city. I mean, if I had to describe the skyline, it was very similar to, say, a New York City environment. And imagine that with smog everywhere to the point you barely could see any blue skies ever. You just didn't see it. To watch the president of China roll out the red carpet the way he did was beyond impressive. I think they made every effort to show the president the respect that I think he rightly deserves. We'll find out in September. I would expect reciprocity when President Xi comes to the U.S., and I believe he's coming to Washington. So, it definitely is a tough trip in as much as you spend a lot of hours in the air. I think by the time I actually got to my house door to door and you make a stop in Alaska to refuel, et cetera. By the way, I've got some great videos, Linda, remind me to show you, of mountains with snow on them. I mean, it was crazy. It's a once in a lifetime thing for me. Like, I don't think I'm going back to the Middle East anytime soon in my life. Probably not ever. And I was on that trip as well. Being on Air Force One is a great experience. But, you know, the reason for doing it was so that I can give you an up close and personal view of what happened. I can tell you that a lot of the way the media has reported this has been false, completely false. You know, the fixation on Taiwan was not the fixation in any of these meetings. The fact that they think it wasn't cordial, they don't know what the hell they're talking about. And the president, you know, being able to be himself, you know, just defines who he is and the person that you would expect him to be. Anyway, Chris, appreciate it, man. God bless you. All right. Health, wellness, fitness, nutrition, longevity, all important, all in people's minds. And making smarter food choices is critical. Now, that's where my friend Peter Harris, his great family come in. They are the people behind Grainberry cereal and Grainberry pancake mix. Linda loves Grainberry pancake mix. I don't eat pancakes, so I haven't tried that. But I love this cereal. It's amazing. And, of course, our favorite pasta sauce of all time. Linda, what's it called again?
4: You know, it's so sad. You're back from China. You still can't say it right. It's Silver Palette pasta sauce. You're still saying it wrong.
1: All right, it's not sauce.
4: You should have practiced on the plane. that would have been a good use of your time.
1: I can say it the way you say it. Silver Palette pasta sauce. You know, New York,
4: close.
1: Pork radio. I can say
4: it, there.
1: But it's just not accurate. You're wrong, I'm right. Anyway, Silver Palette pasta sauce. 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
6: Yeah.

0: right, that's going to wrap things up for today. We got a great Hannity tonight, 9 Eastern, on the Fox News Channel. Cash Patel, the FBI director, the Department of Homeland Security Secretary, Mark Wayne Mullen will join us. Keith Kellogg on the new developments out of Iran and some fallout from China. We'll get from insight from Victor Davis Hanson, Greg Jarrett, and Emily Campagna. Set your DVR tonight, Hannity, Fox News. Yes, back in studio. Hope you'll join us. See you tonight. Back here tomorrow. Thank you for making this show possible. 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
7: A quiet residential neighborhood erupts in chaos. Carmine Galante, the feared boss of the Bonanno crime family, lies dead, his cigar still clutched between his teeth.
8: Masked men walked into Joe and Mary's luncheonette in Brooklyn today and gunned down Carmine Galante, a man believed to be the most powerful mafia chieftain in the country.
7: The execution sent shockwaves through the criminal underworld and set the stage for one of the most pivotal criminal cases in New York City history. From the minds behind the acclaimed television series comes Law and Order: Criminal Justice System. This isn't a scripted drama. These are real stories told by the people who have lived them.
9: My father should have been a dead man.
7: For decades, the mafia had New York City in a stranglehold, with law enforcement seemingly powerless to intervene. But the murder of Carmine Galante marked the beginning of the end. Discover how a group of young prosecutors took on the mafia, and with the help of law enforcement, brought down its most powerful figures. I'm Anasika Nicolazzi. And from Wolf Entertainment and iHeart Podcasts, this is Law & Order Criminal Justice System.
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11: This is a Fox News alert. Gunfire erupts at a California mosque. I'm Tom Graham, Fox News. Terror at a San Diego mosque today. Two gunmen blamed for killing three men. San Diego Police Chief Scott Wall says both suspects are now dead.
12: Our two suspects that are deceased. We have three victims at the Islamic Center. All three are adults.
11: They are believed to be teens. Case considered to be a hate crime. The Islamic Center is the largest mosque in San Diego County. President Trump announcing he's holding off on a planned military strike against Iran, announcing on True Social today that serious negotiations are underway as a fragile ceasefire is in place. Over the weekend, the president said he instructed the U.S. military to be prepared to move forward with a large-scale assault on Iran. Meantime, President Trump weighing whether to resume combat operations against Iran. United Arab Emirates says its energy infrastructure was targeted.
13: UAE says its nuclear power plant was attacked from across its western border with Saudi Arabia. Iran was not named as the culprit in a statement from the Emirati Ministry of Defense. UAE says it was attacked by three drones. Two were shot down, but one managed to hit an electrical generator near the Baraka nuclear power plant in the western part of the country. It's the country's only nuclear power plant, which produces up to 25% of its electricity. Saudi Arabia also said it was attacked overnight by three drones. All were shot down. In Dubai, Lucas Tomlinson, Fox News.
11: Commuter chaos on New York's Long Island. Union workers with the Long Island Railroad shutting down the nation's busiest rail system. They're demanding better salaries and better health care benefits. On Wall Street today, with stocks finishing mixed, the Dow gaining nearly 160 points, while the Nasdaq fell 134, S&P 500 dipping just over 5 points. 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
17: This is every community's worst nightmare.
18: A shooting at the Islamic Center of San Diego this afternoon. Three people at the center were killed and two shooters are dead. San Diego Police Chief Scott Wall says officers got several calls around noon, and when they arrived at one of the scenes,
17: they found a vehicle in the middle of the street with who we believe to be the shooters in this incident. Both deceased.
18: The FBI on scene says the two suspects were teens. The Islamic Center is home to a school for young children.
17: All of the kids are safe.
18: The investigation's still ongoing. A massive fire is still threatening homes near Los Angeles County, and people are being forced to evacuate.
19: We got about five cars loaded up.
18: The Sandy Fire has burned at least one home after quickly growing to more than 700 acres. It started around 10:15 this morning. Water-dropping planes and helicopters are on scene. Strong winds are expected to continue in the area until this evening. Those are the headlines. I'm Jason Athenson.
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3: Democrats are desperate for anything they can put forward at this point, anything that they can sell to the American people. But here's the problem. It turns out when they get to the whiteboard with their dry erase markers, when they start writing those things down, the bullet points are all deeply, deeply totalitarian and anti-democratic.
4: Look, this is a moment where there are no bad ideas. A no bad idea brainstorm is what I'd like to call it. And in that no bad ideas brainstorm, we talk about what we need to do and think about doing around the Electoral College. We talk about the idea of Supreme Court reform, which includes expanding the Supreme Court. We invite a conversation about multi-members districts. Let's talk about statehood for Puerto Rico and D.C. These are the things I think that we've got to do. We've got to neutralize these red.

the South. Yeah. It is time for New York to pull up to Alabama. Yeah. It is time for all of us to come to Georgia, to Louisiana, to Tennessee, to Mississippi, and let them know exactly what they have on court with this injustice. They think they can draw us out of power. They do not know the sleeping giant that they just awakened. Because what they thought was the fire.

0: agencies, we can shape the future. There's still a lot. I've said this before, so I'll repeat it. I don't anticipate this need to be the case, but there is a like break the glass scenario. And there's many people that have a deep understanding of what it would look like if Democrats were locked out. And we're going to do everything to make sure that doesn't happen.
1: We have put together, I think, the most extensive and inclusive voter fraud organization in the history of American politics.

0: Ocasio-Cortez talking about all the states she's going to go to and screaming them out like that reminded me of Howard Dean in, what was that, 2008, when he did his scream? Oh, that was money. Gosh, that was good. We started today early voting in the Senate runoff, in the state elections in Texas. And that is to send folks to the county positions, state positions in Austin, and of course, national representation in Washington, D.C. This is our runoff for those who did not get a majority of votes in the primary, a runoff to see who our Republican candidates will be this November. I have posted my ballot choices, should you want to see them, at michaelberryshow.com. That is michaelberryshow.com. The choices of who I will be voting for, and in races where I don't live in that district, who I would vote for if I lived in that district. And that is Don Hooper for Harris County Party Chairman. That is Ken Paxton for the U.S. Senate. That is Alex Mueller for U.S. Congress. John Bonk for U.S. Congress. Mays Middleton for Attorney General. Beau French for Railroad Commissioner. Thomas Smith for Court of Appeals. And Zach Gibson for Court of Appeals. And I will just dedicate one segment to this, and then we'll move on to national issues. But let me say this. A number of folks will tell me that Ken Paxton went through a divorce. And that's very nasty. And in fact, his opponent, John Cornyn, wants you to vote on that basis. And there will be a lot of what I call Mike Pence voters who will say, tisk, tisk, Ken Paxton. He was in an unhappy marriage. He's not a good husband, and therefore he cannot be a good senator. Now, John Cornyn, we don't know what he did. There's been allegations, but we don't know. Nor is it terribly relevant to what we're talking about. You see, Donald Trump went through several divorces and had an imperfect personal life. It's been documented. But he's the only president who closed the border. We never heard that George W. Bush had dalliances outside his marriage, but we were overrun with illegal aliens who were killing our wives and children. But old George, he was honorable. Understand, folks, that you are hiring someone to do a job. You're not choosing the man who's going to marry your daughter. I gave the example this morning. I wouldn't want Lawrence Taylor to marry my daughter. But if I wanted to win a football game, I'd want him as my outside linebacker. This is why we don't ask about the sex life of who's going to be the quarterback of our football team. Because we want that guy to be a winner. This is why we don't ask about the sex life of somebody that we send in to kill Osama bin Laden. Because we want Osama bin Laden killed. We need a job done. And you understand as well as I do how difficult it's going to be to keep the Democrats at bay. They will stop at nothing. And we've got a lot of Republicans who will stand idly by and not stand up to them. They will make nice with them. They will call us insurrectionists. The kind of people who will fight them, no matter the cost, are sometimes imperfect, like Donald Trump or Ken Paxton. You will also notice that there will be lies told, truths stretched. There will be things said that are not based in reality, but they sound good, and you'll hear people replace them. You will hear people attempt to become political consultants. Well, I'd like to vote for Ken Paxton, but I'm going to vote for John Cornyn because Paxton can't win in November. He can't in a red state. Ted Cruz was having popularity issues, and he beat Beto. You keep telling me you think Obama coming to Texas for Tallarico is going to help Tallarico. Vote for the candidate you think would be the best in the office and stop letting Karl Rove choose how you vote.
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0: Christ's 74th birthday today, The King. And yet another song written by the great poet Dean Dillon and Carson Chamberlain. When you're seven, you're in seventh heaven. If I saw that written, my friend Dub Miller, who's a singer-songwriter, I have many times pondered, what is it about George Strait that makes him so special? And people get mad at me for this. They get really upset. I'm trying to dig into the fundamental. That's like asking, hey, I really love this cake that was determined to be the greatest cake of all time. I need to understand what the taste is that I need to understand why this combination of flavors is making it better. You can't act that. Why are you? It's the greatest. I need to. So people will say, well, it's the lyrics. Okay, but there are songs that other people have recorded that weren't a hit for them. Well, it's his voice. I don't think his voice is so different than the other neoclassical guys of the era. What is it? Because Clint Black has a great voice. Mark Chestnut has a great voice. Tracy Byrd has a great voice. And they all were very successful. What made him the king? And my friend Dub Miller said, it's vocal phrasing. I'd never heard that musical term before, vocal phrasing. It is where he raises his voice and lowers his voice. It is the way he says things. It's when he pauses. It's the lilt. It's the pacing. It is that unique delivery he offers that for whatever reason is pleasing to our ears. And I think he's right. State of Louisiana said to the swamp, enough, enough. Bill Cassidy, your boy, your swamp boy, who wanted to take down Donald Trump, he didn't even make the runoff primary. He was one of seven Republicans to vote in favor of convicting Donald Trump during his second impeachment trial, and he paid for it. ABC News.
1: Republican Senator Bill Cassidy lost his bid for a third term after two primary challengers finished ahead of him. Now, Cassidy, the incumbent, got about 25% of the vote. No elected senator has lost a primary since 2012, and this was a major victory for President Trump. Cassidy drew the president's ire 5 years ago as one of the Republicans who voted to impeach Trump during that second trial. And in this race, Trump endorsed Representative Julia Letlow, who posted the strongest finish with about 45% of the vote. She'll now face off with State Treasurer John Fleming in a June 27th runoff. Cassidy's campaign acknowledged this race was sort of Julia's to lose in the first round. However, the senator was confident that he'd make a runoff. And this was a test of the weight of the Trump endorsement in a solidly red state. The president getting revenge on another one of his perceived political enemies, cheering Cassidy's loss on social media, writing, "Disloyalty to the man who got him elected is now part of legend." Now, what's interesting here is Cassidy's loss means just three of the 17 Republicans who voted to convict or impeach President Trump in 2021 after January 6th are still in office on Capitol Hill. The rest either retired, are retiring, or have lost primaries.
0: Interesting. It's interesting that the Houston Chronicle and other liberal newspapers offer endorsements in the Republican primary, and they always endorse the candidate, the Republican, who they most like. And then in November, when that Republican, the same one they endorsed in the primary, is up against the Democrat, they then endorse the Democrat over the Republican. They want to have their cake and eat it too. So they don't want the Republican to win, let's say, the U.S. Senate seat from Texas. They want the Democrat to win. And they'll write articles all year long. Republicans are bad, Democrats are good. But then in the Republican primary, they'll be for the person who is least MAGA, most establishment, because they can work with the establishment. Remember, the Democrats can work with the establishment. They're good with the establishment. The establishment is how we were overrun with illegal immigration. The establishment was how we ended up with Bob Dole, then George W. Bush in 8 years of forever wars, then John McCain is our nominee, then Mitt Romney is our nominee, then they wanted Jeb Bush. So you have these editorial boards at these liberal newspapers endorsing in Republican primaries, that's who you know not to vote for. Whoever your enemy wants is who you don't want. That's the way that works. So, of course, they've endorsed John Cornyn. Meanwhile, Attorney General Ken Paxton announces that Texas Children's Hospital will create the country's first detransition clinic after they have had to pay $10 million to settle a state investigation into sex change care at their health system. They also agreed to fire five doctors who pushed transition care. So this is why Ken Paxton will win the Republican nomination to be the U.S. Senator from Texas. And this is why some people, including Republicans, hate him. Because as Attorney General, he went after Texas Children's Hospital, a fine establishment institution that provides fantastic care for children. But they were also engaged in allowing, this is where you get to, this left wing. There are a lot of supposed Republicans, solid, rich, socially prominent Republicans in business, corporate, church, and politics, who will allow the left to get away with everything. They will impose DEI. They will do things that will shock you because they're not things that you stand for. And when someone like Trump or Paxton brings it up and demands that it stop, there will be plenty of Republicans who will try to destroy you from within your own party. And that's what they've done to Ken Paxton. I'll tell you that story. I'll play that story and tell you the details. This is a big deal in Houston. It's a big win for Paxton. It's a big deal in Houston coming up. If you go to MichaelLikesGold.com, MichaelLikesGold.com, you will see a picture of me. And I'm going to be completely honest, it's a goofy picture of me. I don't like it. I'm going to have them change it out. For years, I used a picture of me with my long hair, my long beard, and I look more like Waylon Jennings. I have a cigar, and it's cool. And I had just gotten some new glasses, and it looks dorky. You can decide for yourself. I get it. But the folks at Gold Co. asked one of our producers, hey, can you send me a picture of Michael? 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And I'm telling you ahead of time, I hate the photo.
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6: This is a Fox News alert. I'm John Saucier. Two teenage shooters opened fire at the Islamic Center of San Diego this afternoon. The city's police chief, Scott Wall, telling reporters five people are dead in total.
7: Our two suspects that are deceased. We have three victims at the Islamic Center. All three are adults.
6: The children at the Islamic Center school were evacuated. The FBI promising federal resources will be made available. President Trump posting on Truth Social. He'll be holding off on a planned military attack on Iran that was scheduled for tomorrow at the request of Gulf states. The president says serious negotiations are taking place. White House Principal Deputy Press Secretary Anna Kelly tells Fox that nothing has changed.
8: The president, as he said time and time again, is extremely serious. Iran, a country that for 47 years has chanted death to America, has threatened our troops overseas, can never possess a nuclear weapon.
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17: I was toting my pack along the dusty Winnemucca Road. When along came a semi with a high-end canvas-covered load. If you're going to Winnemucca Mac with me, you can ride. And so I climbed into the cab, and then I settled down inside. He asked me if I'd seen a road with so much dust and sand, and I said, listen,

0: So Howard Dean was attempting at the end of the evening to say, that's all right. We're fired up. He was trying to reassure his supporters that they were about to catch fire. Don't you worry about this. And when he did, he went off so unhinged that not only it was that line of him screaming and the yeah at the end was played 633 times on national news networks and cable channels. That was viral before viral was viral, and it sunk him. He would drop out of the race by Wisconsin because at that point he became a punchline. You never want to become a punchline. But we thought it'd be fun to make a little mashup of what AOC just did and what Howard Dean did 22 years ago.
1: It is time for all of us to come to Georgia.
2: We're going to California and Texas.
1: To Louisiana, to Tennessee.
2: And New York. And we're going to South Dakota and Oregon.
1: To Mississippi.
2: And Washington and Michigan. And then we're going to Washington, D.C. to take back the White House. Yeah!
0: Watching them scream, I know it makes some of you crazy. I understand. I will get emails later tonight where people say, don't do that again. Don't play them doing that. It upsets me. It's very important you understand something. The basis of a vaccine is that you get a little bit of something bad so that your body swarms it and kills it off. You got to have a little of the bad for our people to remember how awful the left really is. So what I'm doing is giving you a little of that bad. Give me a little more of that, Ramon.
1: It is time for all of us to come to Georgia.
2: We're going to California and Texas.
1: To Louisiana, to Tennessee.
2: And New York. And we're going to South Dakota and Oregon.
1: To Mississippi.
2: And Washington and Michigan. And then we're going to Washington, D.C. to take back the White House.
0: Here is the story I told you about in Texas. And this is the type of thing that Ken Paxton has done as our attorney general that is the reason he's going to beat John Cornyn in the primary runoff this week and the reason he's going to beat Tallarico in November. Because we want a pit bull, an imperfect pit bull. Trump's an imperfect pit bull. We want a pit bull. He has put an end to the weenie chopping that Texas Children's Hospital denied they were doing. He caught them doing it, and he punished them for it.
3: A controversial settlement over transgender care for minors reached today between Texas Children's Hospital in Houston and Attorney General Ken Paxton. After years of back and forth and the involvement of the U.S. Department of Justice, Texas Children's is agreeing to pay $10 million to the state, revoke the privileges of several doctors, and create what Paxton calls the nation's first detransition clinic. This all stems from a 2023 state investigation into allegations that the hospital improperly billed Texas Medicaid for some of the care. In a statement, Paxton says in part, quote, this settlement will ensure that the deranged child mutilators who hurt our kids are fired and held accountable, adding that the detransition clinic will help provide free care to those who have been victimized by twisted, morally bankrupt transgender ideology.
4: Ken Paxton has been using the Attorney General's office to attack transgender people in a really obsessive way.
3: Equality Texas CEO Brad Pritchett tells me he is disappointed by the settlement, saying a clinic focused on detransitioning instead of gender-affirming care doesn't make any sense.
4: The type of health care that is specific for trans people is continually being reduced, and those lanes are being narrowed, and they're being pushed aside in favor of health care that isn't a priority. There is no huge group of people who are seeking this type of health care. For trans health care, the regret rates are incredibly low. I mean, we're talking 1%, sometimes less, depending on the study.
3: Texas Children's maintains they follow the law, but in a statement they say, quote, we are settling to protect our resources from endless and costly litigation. This settlement will allow us to redirect those precious resources to focus on the life-saving care and groundbreaking discoveries of our exceptional clinicians and scientists.
5: What's your reaction to Texas Children saying that?
4: So I don't know that that's a really good argument. And if the argument is we know what we did was right, but we're just going to settle with something that's not right, I don't think that's a valid argument.
6: Michael Berry Show.

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0: caballero, ahí acaba de entrar Guatuz. 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
1: ¿qué quiere?
0: Oye, me dicen que tú eres guapo.
1: A mí, todo me
2: quiere. It was on this day in 1980, 46 years ago, that Mount St. Helens erupts in Washington, killing 57 people, causing $3 billion in damage. I remember when this happened. I remember it well. I was only 9 years old, but I remember talking about it at school. This was the news. This was news we could understand. This was news we could bring home that made sense to us. Natural phenomenon. Every boy gets excited about volcano eruptions, right? That's why if you go to the science fair, it's always the boys that have volcano eruptions. Now, I had something to keep my eyes peeled for. Now, we don't have volcanic eruptions in southeast Texas on the Louisiana border, but I didn't know that. It was one more thing I needed to be on the lookout for. There was strangers offering candy. Oh, no, stranger danger. There was quicksand. There was quicksand in every movie. So I was always looking out. Oh, be careful over there. You go out into the woods, be careful. There might be quicksand over there. If there is, I know what to do. Whirlpools. You want to get in the water because there might be one in whirlpools whip up on you. You never know. African killer bees. You didn't know if that was going to happen. There's lots of things to look out for. And now I had to add to my list. Volcanoes. And 46 years later, I've never come across any of these dangers. But I've been on the lookout. Maybe that's it. Maybe I've managed to avoid them on that basis. Alone. Born on this day in 1889, Thomas Midgley Jr. He was an American mechanical and chemical engineer. You probably don't know his name, but he did affect your life. He played a major role in developing gasoline. That gasoline, at that time, was just gasoline. We've come to call it leaded gasoline because they were later able to extract the lead from the gasoline. Some of the first chlorofluorocarbons were part of his developments, CFCs. They were better known by the brand name Freon. Both of those products affected in a dramatic way the growth, development, and comfort of our country. The ability of our people to generate our own energy, to move about freely, allowed us to make advancements far superior than what anyone else was doing. The United States catapulted itself over the world's powers dramatically, almost overnight, and quietly so. Goods and services could be moved from the West Coast to the East Coast and everywhere in between. People could live further from where they worked. They could travel and visit family. They could go and seek medical care because of these fuel sources. We were able to cool spaces that were hot. Now, the wacko environmentalists will tell you these were awful things. You know what's awful? A Houston summer with no air conditioning. That's awful. Freon was a game changer. A magazine called The New Scientist called him a scientist referred to him as a one-man environmental disaster. This man helped change the face of our country and the world for the better. Refrigeration of goods, refrigeration, air conditioning for our homes. We're going to see the reverse effects. We're going to see the real negative impacts of environmentalism very soon. Because what they've done to our air conditioning systems with the change out and the requirements and regulations regarding Freon, ask an AC repairman if that's going to help or hurt the comfort of your castle. The left really wants you to live a life where when you pull up to a stop sign, your car goes dead and then starts up again. The left really wants you to turn off your air conditioning. You're keeping it too comfortable in your home. That's what Jimmy Carter said. And that's what Jimmy Carter 2.0 Barack Obama said. The left believes that your insurance coverage is too good. Those are Cadillac plans. So they destroyed them as part of Obamacare. Obamacare did not make healthcare better for anybody. Nobody. Oh, but it was going to be healthcare for everybody. No, it wasn't. It was never going to be healthcare for everybody. That's socialized medicine. There was no funding for it. What it did do is say, if you're not buying basic health insurance, we're going to require you to buy it. And if you don't buy it, we're going to charge you anyway. How'd they get away with that? You cannot compel someone to conduct commerce. The Constitution prohibits such a thing. You cannot make someone go out and buy something. So how did they compel it? Well, Justice John Roberts, the Republican nominee, nominated by a Republican president, he didn't want to overturn Obamacare. He didn't want, this is what you get with a John Cornyn. This is what you get with a John McCain, a Mitt Romney. This is what you get with milquetoast Republicans. He did not want, he was an establishment Republican, a bow tie guy, a country club Republican. He didn't want to overturn Obamacare because that would be very upsetting. No. As bad as this is, let's just do it and move on down the road. We'll figure it out. It'll be fine. So he and he alone said, okay, it's a terrible idea, but we're not going to say that it's compelling commerce. It is. It's requiring you to buy insurance. Yes, but if you don't buy it, it's a tax. And Congress does have the authority to tax you. So it's not really compelling. It was just a tax increase. When they came to Obama at the White House, before the decision had just been made, Obamacare had been upheld. But they didn't know that it had been upheld because you had to read the ruling. So one of his legal advisors comes to Obama and says, oh, they upheld Obamacare. Are you sure? Because it doesn't look like they did. No, they did. They called it a tax. And what did Obama say? We don't want them to call it a tax. It either was a tax or it wasn't. If it was a tax, it was constitutional, but politically unpopular. If it was not a tax, it was unconstitutional. So Roberts decided to call it a tax, politically unpopular, but it remains in effect. Oh, the games they play to avoid overturning the apple cart. The establishment always wins. But is anybody's healthcare actually better as a result of it? Nope. Think about the fact that it took 200 years to hit $1 trillion in national debt. 200 years, $1 trillion. The interest on our debt now, our national debt, is over $1 trillion because the debt is $39 trillion. We're now paying more per year in interest on our national debt than we had in national debt for the first 200 years. 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
9: Police saying it's a hate crime until it's not. I'm John Saucier. Well, a Fox News alert, a horrifying scene at a San Diego mosque today. Three people killed and a pair of gunmen opened fire at the Islamic Center of San Diego. The police chief there is Scott Wall, says both suspects are now dead.
10: There is no further threat. Both suspects in this case are deceased.
9: The two shooters are believed to be teens. The case is considered to be a hate crime for now. The Islamic Center is the largest mosque in San Diego County. President Trump says he's called off planned strikes on Iran tomorrow.
11: At the request of leaders of Qatar, Saudi Arabia, and the UAE, President Trump says he is holding off on a military attack on Iran planned for tomorrow. In a social media post, the president says serious negotiations are now taking place, and in the opinion of Arab allies and partners, a deal will be made, which is acceptable to the U.S. Still, President Trump says he's ordered Pentagon leaders to prepare to go forward with a full, large-scale assault of Iran on a moment's notice in the event an acceptable deal is not reached. At the White House, Jared Halpern, Fox News.
9: U.S. Attorney Jeanine Pirro is cracking down on teen takeovers in Washington.
12: It is a familiar scene in our nation's capital these days. They are known as teen takeovers as mobs of teenagers get in trouble in what authorities are calling violent and disruptive gatherings. On Saturday night, two groups of apparent teenagers clashed in a Chipotle restaurant. Police say witnesses told them one group of juveniles was inside the restaurant when another group went in and a fight broke out immediately. U.S. Attorney Jeanine Pirro says she will hold parents accountable if they don't take responsibility for their teenagers.
13: This terrorizing is going to end. And the message that lawlessness runs the streets is over.
12: In Washington, Mike Emanuel, Fox News.
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17: Five people dead after a shooting at a mosque this afternoon in San Diego.
18: There were two subjects, both teenagers.
17: The teen shooters were found dead in a car when police showed up.
18: The suspects at this point appear to have died from self-inflicted gunshot wounds.
17: The two killed a security guard and two other adults. The Islamic Center's imam shaken.
19: We have never experienced a tragedy like this before.
17: Young kids were in school during the shooting, but they're all safe. In Simi Valley, near Los Angeles County.
20: Our whole cul-de-sac is about to be on fire. I hope not.
17: The Sandy Fire exploded at around 10:15 this morning and has since burned more than 700 acres and at least one home. People in the area are under evacuation orders. Water-dropping planes and helicopters have been battling the flames alongside firefighters on the ground. And Elon Musk's $134 billion lawsuit against OpenAI and its CEO Sam Altman has been dismissed by the jury after 2 hours of deliberation. They said it wasn't filed in time. Those are the headlines. I'm Jason Nathanson.
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26: Democrats are desperate for anything they can put forward at this point, anything that they can sell to the American people. But here's the problem. It turns out when they get to the whiteboard with their dry erase markers, when they start writing those things down, the bullet points are all deeply, deeply totalitarian and anti-democratic.
27: Look, this is a moment where there are no bad ideas. A no bad idea brainstorm is what I'd like to call it. And in that no bad ideas brainstorm, we talk about what we need to do and think about doing around the Electoral College. We talk about the idea of Supreme Court reform, which includes expanding the Supreme Court. We invite a conversation about multi-members districts. Let's talk about statehood for Puerto Rico and D.C. These are the things I think that we've got to do. We've got to neutralize.

the North to pull up to the South. It is time for New York to pull up to Alabama. It is time for all of us to come to Georgia, to Louisiana, to Tennessee, to Mississippi, and let them know exactly what they have uncorked with this injustice. They think they can draw us out of power. They do not know the sleeping giant that they just awakened. Because what they thought was the final blow.

0: agencies, we can shape the future. There's still a lot of, look, I've said this before, so I'll repeat it. I don't anticipate this need to be the case, but there is a like break the glass scenario. And there's many people that have a deep understanding of what it would look like if Democrats were locked out. And we're going to do everything to make sure that doesn't happen.
1: We have put together, I think, the most extensive and inclusive voter fraud organization in the history of American politics.
2: California and Texas,
3: to Louisiana, to Tennessee,
2: and New York, and we're going to South Dakota and Oregon,
3: to Mississippi,
2: and Washington, and Michigan, and then we're going to Washington, D.C. to take back the White House.
4: The criminal trial for a former Virginia elementary school assistant principal began today. This principal accused of ignoring that a six-year-old came to school with a loaded gun. Principal discovered it, did nothing about it. That gun was later used to shoot the kid's first-grade teacher. It is said that the assistant principal, Ebony Parker, refused to act because the six-year-old kid carrying the gun to school was black. The assistant principal is charged with 8 counts of felony child neglect, one for each of the 8 bullets in the gun that was brought into the classroom. The student's mother was sentenced to nearly 4 years in prison for felony child neglect and federal weapons charges. The story from WTKR-TV in Norfolk, where else? Virginia.
5: Criminal trial for the former assistant principal of Rich Neck Elementary School. Ebony Parker faces 8 charges and is accused of not taking action prior to a 6-year-old shooting his teacher in 2023. I'm News 3 reporter Brendan Ponton covering Newport News and taking a look at what to expect with the trial.
6: Last fall, a jury found Parker liable of gross negligence and awarded the teacher, Abby Zwerner, $10 million. This time around, Parker will once again face a jury, but now in her criminal case.
7: I think that's a little bit of a different story to hold somebody civilly liable and as opposed to criminally liable.
6: News 3's True Crime 757 podcast host John Sham recently sat down with local defense attorney Eric Korsland to talk about the criminal case against Parker. Parker faces 8 felony counts of child neglect, one for every bullet in the gun that the 6-year-old had. The shooting in January 2023 gained national attention because of how unprecedented it was. Korsland is not involved in the case and was asked how he thought a defense attorney would try and defend Ebony Parker and how a prosecutor would approach the case.
7: I think opening statements will be very powerful as well to let the people know where the prosecution is going with this case, which I can tell you right now, she knew about it, she could have prevented it, and the defense are arguing that this was not her fault. She didn't cause this. She should not be held responsible for this.
6: In a criminal case, if they found her guilty, jurors would have to have a unanimous verdict that she was guilty beyond a reasonable doubt. That's a different standard than a civil case.
7: In a criminal case, you have to be sure of it. You know, perhaps not 100% sure, but you really got to be sure of it because of what you're dealing with here. On the civil side, it's what we call a preponderance of the evidence. So just more likely than not. Mm-hmm. That she's liable.
6: Separately, the boy's mom pleaded guilty for how the child was able to get the gun and is serving out her prison sentence. Ebony Parker did not testify in her civil trial and is not required to testify in this case either. Abby Zwerner did and could be called to the stand again. Here's what she said in the last trial about the moments after the shooting.
8: I thought I had died.
6: And now, more than 3 years after the shooting, the latest twist in the high-profile case.
4: Wouldn't it be interesting if a trial of a black principal accused of not punishing a black student for bringing a gun to school that was loaded would be decided by a black juror who said, I'm not punishing her because she's black? Wouldn't that be fascinating? The principal is accused of showing favoritism, refusing to punish a kid because he was black, and there's evidence in the case to that effect, that Ebony Parker did that. She doesn't want him punished because he's black, therefore he goes on and shoots the teacher. And what if there was a juror who didn't want her punished for not punishing a black kid because he's black? Gosh, it's almost like you could collapse our entire system if people behaved in a racist manner. And by racist, I mean black people favoring other black people, protecting black people because they're black.
8: Captain Sumting Wong.
9: Well, Sumting must be right.
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0: 250 years ago yesterday, on May 17th, 1776, something remarkable happened. Just weeks before the founders put pen to the Declaration of Independence, the entire American colonial effort hit the pause button. Not to plan battles, because they were coming. Not for political debate, for prayer. The Second Continental Congress had passed a resolution back in March of 1776, 2 months earlier, largely thanks to William Livingston, who was a delegate from New Jersey. And it officially set May 17th aside as a colony-wide day of fasting, humiliation, self-subjugation, and prayer. The idea was straightforward. Before asking God for victory, the colonists, did I say humiliation? Yeah, humbling humility. The colonists believed they should first acknowledge their dependence on Him, the capital H, on God, and come clean about their shortcomings. The language they used was striking. The proclamation framed the moment as one in which the liberties of America were under serious threat and called on the colonies to publicly recognize God's authority over human affairs, confess their failures, and ask for His intervention. They were just going through the motions. The resolution, they were not just going through the motions. Did I say they were? They were not just going through the motions. The resolution specifically asked colonists to seek repentance and implore God to protect their leaders. Hold the colonies together and defeat the Brits. Churches, regardless of denomination, were encouraged to hold public worship services, and the people were asked to set aside their ordinary work for the day. As it turned out, yesterday wasn't just a history lesson. It was also a live event. Thousands of people gathered on the National Mall in Washington on Saturday to take part in a large faith gathering organized by the Trump administration called Rededicate 250. National Jubilee of Prayer, Praise, and Thanksgiving. The event was timed deliberately to coincide with both the 250th anniversary of that original 1776 day of prayer and the nation's upcoming 250th birthday. Organizers framed it as a chance to bring together Americans, quote, united by a love of God and country. The crowd heard from religious leaders representing a range of Christian denominations along with at least one rabbi. The event had a notable political presence. President Trump, Marco Rubio, and J.D. Vance all appeared via pre-recorded video messages. This country was founded in faith.
1: But what about separation of church and state, Michael?
0: That statement, that concept, comes from Thomas Jefferson telling the Westbury Baptists that what happened in England will not happen here. The government will not come into a church house and tell you how to do business. That was not intended to keep the church out of government. It was intended to keep the government out of church. Because you'll remember, when the king could not be granted a divorce, he declared himself the head of the Anglican Church. The government took over the church. That's what we're against. Not the role of Christians in government. Stop letting them isolate and marginalize you as people of faith. We need you in our government. We need you to be active. We need you to be voices of reason. What, are you just going to leave it to the heathens? Let's begin with President Trump's message, shall we? This is the president reading from the book of Chronicles.
2: Thus Solomon finished the house of the Lord and the king's house, and all that came into Solomon's heart to make in the house of the Lord, and in his own house he prosperously effected. And the Lord appeared to Solomon by night and said to him, I have heard your prayer and have chosen this place to myself for a house of sacrifice. If I shut up heaven that there be no rain, or if I command the locusts to devour the land, or if I send pestilence among my people, if my people, which are called by my name, shall humble themselves and pray and seek my face and turn from their wicked ways, then will I hear from heaven and will forgive their sin and will heal their land. Now my eyes shall be open and my ears attent to the prayer that is made in this place. For now I have chosen and sanctified this house, that my name may be there forever, and my eyes and my heart shall be there perpetually. And as for you, if you will walk before me, as David your father walked, and do according to all that I have commanded you, and shall observe my statutes and my judgments, then will I establish the throne of my kingdom according to as I have covenanted with David your father, saying there shall not fail you as a man to be ruler in Israel. But if you turn away and forsake my statutes and my commandments, which I have set before you, and shall go and serve other gods and worship them, then will I pluck them up from the roots out of my land, which I have given them, and this house, which I have sanctified for my name, will I cast out of my sight and will make it to be a proverb and a byword among nations. And this house, which is high, shall be an astonishment to every one that passes by it, so that he shall say, why has the Lord done thus to this land and to this house? And it shall be answered, because they forsook the Lord God of their fathers, which brought them forth out of the land of Egypt and laid hold on other gods and worshiped them and served them. Therefore has he brought all this evil upon them.
0: If you go to a website called michaellikesgold.com, there's a quote from me, and it says on the homepage, I believe in diversification, and that's why I put part of my savings into gold and silver with Goldco. 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I normally look more like Waylon Jennings than some Urkel dork, which is what I look like in that picture. 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
12: Fox News, I'm Tom Rigotti. Five people, including two gunmen, are dead in a shooting at a San Diego mosque this afternoon. One of the victims was a security guard, and Police Chief Scott Wall says he probably saved lives.
13: I think played a pivotal role in assisting from this being much worse.
12: Wall says he believes the shooters died from self-inflicted gunshot wounds. The attack will be investigated as a hate crime. President Trump announcing he'll postpone a military strike against Iran, which he says was planned for tomorrow at the behest of Middle Eastern allies.
14: I've put it off for a little while, hopefully maybe forever, but possibly for a little while, because we've had very big discussions with Iran, and we'll see what they amount to.
12: The president insists Iran must never have a nuclear weapon and can't enrich uranium. 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

0: at the Rededicate 250 event, honoring and remembering the moment that the colonists 250 years ago are getting ready. They're getting ready to separate from their cousins and from the king. And they know good and well that this is going to mean they're going to be destroyed. And many were slaughtered by the most powerful navy and army in the world. And yet, they were such people of principle that they did it anyway. They were people of principle rooted in faith. Don't let anybody tell you there is no place for faith in this country. In your schools, in your government, in your workplace. Don't let anybody ever tell you that, because it's not true. This country was built on faith. Vice President J.D. Vance said the morality and religion that formed the American consciousness were decidedly Christian, founded upon the principles and the divinity of Jesus Christ. If you are not a Christian, that's not an insult to you. Saudi Arabia was not founded on Christian principles. Muslim nations were founded on Islam. Those that were. Not all were. Some end up as Muslim nations. Some are decidedly declared Muslim nations. The founders of this nation were people of Christian faith. They proudly proclaimed that. That other people came here who are not proud proclaimers of Christian faith does not deny that fact. Well, I'm upset. You keep saying this country was founded by people of Christian faith, and I'm not a Christian, so my feelings are hurt. Well, I suppose you'll have to get over it, because it does not make it untrue. Facts don't care about your feelings, as Andrew Breitbart used to brilliantly say. Here's what J.D. Vance said.
1: It is the duty of all nations to acknowledge the providence of Almighty God, to obey his will, to be grateful for his benefits, and humbly to implore his protection and favor. These were the opening lines of America's first ever Thanksgiving proclamation. But whatever milestone it represented in the brief life of our young republic, the duty Washington describes to honor, obey, and give thanks to our Creator was woven into America's character long before the founding. A keen awareness of that duty has stretched all the way back from William Bradford's own Pilgrim Proclamation in 1623 to the opening prayer of our first Continental Congress, to Lincoln's call for national thanksgiving in the midst of the Civil War, to this very gathering today. We have always been and still are a nation of prayer, and thank God for that. In times of suffering and in times of triumph, millions of Americans

0: and institutions we most cherish as a people. Our system of justice, our generosity to neighbors, our respect for conscience, and the moral discipline necessary for liberty itself. As my dear friend, the late great Charlie Kirk put it, all law reflects a morality. Neither law nor morality appears in a vacuum, but ultimately come from religion. And the morality and religion that formed the American consciousness were decidedly Christian, founded upon the principles and the divinity of Jesus Christ. In 1783, Washington also proclaimed that imitation of divine charity is necessary for the mutual affection of our citizenry and the happiness of our nation. If we do not see that God loves us, we have little reason and little inspiration to love one another. This love, which forms our morality, is the foundation of a peaceful and healthful society. That's why it's so encouraging to see a renewed sense of faith emerging among America's young people. Defying predictions, the experts said that religion and faith were dying. Today, a wave of young Americans is returning to the pews. And we know that they're looking for meaning, for authority, for direction, and of course, for closeness with God. That should give all of us hope for our future together as Americans. It certainly gives me hope as your vice president.
1: I would like to quickly read the letter that then President Thomas Jefferson wrote to the panicked Baptists of Westboro. I said Westbury earlier. That's a town, it's a community in Houston, of Westboro, who were worried that government would intrude in the matters of the Baptist Association, to which he wrote, "Gentlemen, the affectionate sentiment of esteem and approbation which you are so good to express me on behalf of all, that's great." Then he says, "Believing with you that religion is a matter which lies solely between man and his God, that he owes account to none other for his faith or his worship, that the legislative powers of government reach actions only and not opinions, I contemplate with sovereign reverence that act of the whole American people which declared that their legislature would, quote, make no law respecting an establishment of religion or prohibiting the free exercise thereof, thus building a wall of separation between church and state. Adhering to this expression of the supreme will of the nation in behalf of the rights of conscience, I shall see with sincere satisfaction the progress of those sentiments which tend to restore to man all his natural rights," that means given by God, "convinced he has no natural right in opposition to his social duties. I reciprocate your kind prayers for the protection and blessing of the common Father and Creator of man, and tender you for yourselves and your religious association assurances of my high respect and esteem." Thomas Jefferson, January 1st, 1802. This became known as strict separationism, or the wall of separation. And I want to make sure you understand this so that you do not get duped by the left again, because their intentions are evil. And what they hope to achieve is the fall of the church as we know it, because they can't have a Christian church. Their church is the government. I want to be very clear. Separation of church and state was intended and must be the separation of the church from the state, not the state from the church. The church is a free association of individuals. Just as you can have political action committees or BLM or anything else, the state shall not interfere in the church. That is the only wall. The church and its members are free, and I would argue duty-bound, to participate in the government.
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1: 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They may go up, they may go down. 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But I can tell you that over the long haul, I have found that gold and silver are good investments. the number one gold and silver.

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16: In the history of cinema, few films have been as successful as The Godfather. Francis Ford Coppola's gangster epic set a new standard, not just for movies about the mafia, but for movies in general. Although, if you talk to the people who made it, The Godfather's prospects for success were far from assured. In fact, before its release, they were pretty bleak.
17: And they said, we're finished, this is over. It really is not going to work. You gotta get rid of those guys, it's a disaster.
16: Then Leave the Gun, Take the Cannoli, My co-host Mark Seal and I strip back the varnish of movie history and talk to never-before-heard-from sources to get at what really made the process so arduous. Leave the Gun, Take the Cannoli is based on my co-host Mark's best-selling book of the same title. And on this show, we call upon his years of research to help unpack the story behind The Godfather's birth from start to finish. We sift through innumerable accounts, many of them conflicting, and try to get to the truth of what really happened. Leave the Gun, Take the Cannoli features new and archival interviews with Francis Ford Coppola.
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0: The imagery of our Bible is very clear. Suffering. To be a person of faith does not mean that you win political offices, that you make new friends, that you have new customers to whom you can sell real estate or insurance. You're a popular guy because you're at the right church. Our faith, our follow, our journey is about suffering. It is not a professional pecuniary gain. It is difficult. That was the message. National Intelligence Director Tulsi Gabbard recalled the original call to prayer by the Continental Congress in 1776. They knew they would need God's favor to defeat the most powerful navy and army in the world, and that was England.
1: 150 years ago today, on May 17, 1776, the Second Continental Congress called for a day of humility, fasting, and prayer. Just weeks before they declared independence, our founders didn't stride forward in pride. They knelt. They asked for God's mercy. They asked for his guidance because they knew that the cause before them was beyond their own strength. Now today, exactly 250 years later, we gather here on the National Mall to do the same, to give thanks, to ask for forgiveness, and to humbly ask once more for God's mercy and guidance as we enter the next 250 years of this republic. Now, our founders knew their time was short. They knew that the road ahead was uncertain. The foundation of our independence is our dependence upon the Supreme Soul, who is the Supreme Controller. Now, all of us and all of our leaders need to get on our knees and prostrate ourselves before the Supreme Lord, acknowledging that we are totally dependent upon him for our success, indeed, for our survival. Now, too often, leaders in this world have our eyes covered by pride born out of our relative power, fame, or authority. We lose sight of the fact that we are tiny, and our time on this planet is extremely short. And yet we see ourselves as the controllers competing with each other over who is number one. But the truth is, there's only one number one, and that's God. Our leaders 250 years ago knew this. They knew that we could not rely on our own strength, our own fame, our own power, our own intelligence, but we're completely dependent upon God's favor. And so they humbly approached that day of fasting 250 years ago, asking God for his protection, his guidance, his mercy. We are at this time totally dependent upon God to light our path so that we can successfully navigate the troubled waters that we are in into a future where our children and their children and generations for hundreds and thousands of years can live in peace, freedom, and prosperity. So on this day, let us humble ourselves before God. Let us beg for his mercy and guidance. Let us be willing to forgive those who have offended us as we ask God to forgive us for our trespasses. And let us all today, in the privacy of our own homes and hearts, take shelter in God's love and remember him. Aloha.
0: And finally, there was the speech by Marco Rubio. And a number of folks with whom I spoke who watched these or watched them after I sent them to them thought maybe he had the best message of the day. He said that our nation, more than any other, has been shaped by Christian ideals, and he is right.
2: On this day, 2.5 centuries ago, our forefathers gathered for the second time in as many years for a national day of fasting and prayer. The resolution of the Continental Congress called on the 13 colonies to humble themselves in preparation for the coming war, with true penitence of heart and the most reverent devotion publicly to acknowledge the overruling providence of God. In 3.5 months' time, the colonists would be in open revolt against the most powerful empire in the history of the world. Many, on both sides of the Atlantic, thought their cause was a suicide mission. The founders were not naive men. They knew their lives were on the line. That was the premise of Benjamin Franklin's dark joke after signing the Declaration of Independence, where he said, we must indeed all hang together, or most assuredly, we shall all hang separately. They had no guarantees of victory. They knew that what they were trying to do had never been done before in human history. But with the dark storm clouds of war looming on the horizon, they did what Christians have always done, across place and time for 2,000 years. They turned their eyes to heaven and placed their fate in the hands of God. It is no coincidence that America, from the very beginning, has occupied a unique and exceptional place in world history. Before the Christian West, most societies and civilizations, for that matter, thought in stagnant cycles. The flooding of the Nile, the return of the rains, the cycle of the harvest. History, for them, was a wheel to nowhere. It turned and turned only to end up back where it began. But our faith calls us outwards into the limitless darkness of the unknown. It tells us to go forth and preach the gospel to the world as a witness unto all nations, unto the ends of the earth. From that command came America. Our nation, more than any other in history, was shaped by this Christian idea. We saw it at work already in 1630, more than a century before the Revolution, when John Winthrop stood on the deck of the Arabella in the middle of the Atlantic Ocean and preached a sermon to his fellow Puritan colonists. "We shall be as a city upon a hill," he told them. "The eyes of all people are upon us." That same faith pushed America further to new frontiers. It was the engine of westward expansion. "Who will respond to the call from beyond the Rocky Mountains?" one reverend wrote in a public message to the American churches in 1833, calling for a wave of missionaries to leave the comforts of civilization and spread the gospel in the wilderness. Countless Americans answered that call. It was the same faith that was at work when Samuel Morse sent the first long-distance telegraph message in 1844. His message was a verse from the book of Numbers, "What hath God wrought?" And on Christmas Eve of 1968, three American astronauts orbited the moon. They were the first men in history to witness an Earthrise from lunar orbit, to look back at the blue marble of our home from a 250,000 miles away. The world was watching. It was the largest television audience in the history of the world up to that point. And what did they say? They opened the book of Genesis. "In the beginning, God created the heavens and the earth." This is who we are. It is who we have always been. America is still a young nation measured against the record of history. And from the beginning, we have carried the belief that our country represents something new in the world. But the soul of our nation has always been rooted in an ancient faith.
0: Be proud of your faith. Proclaim it. Whatever that faith may be. Somehow every religion other than Christianity feels comfortable doing that. Somehow Christians have grown silent. The Bible doesn't say proclaim your faith when it's convenient or you might pick up more clients. What does the Bible say? Very clear.
3: Thank you and good night.
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8: Two gunmen opened fire at a California mosque. I'm Tom Rigotti, Fox News. Two suspects are dead along with three victims in a shooting at a San Diego mosque. Fox's Jonathan Hunt reports.
9: What we know from San Diego police and the FBI right now is that two teenage suspects opened fire at the Islamic Center of San Diego. The teenagers, believed to be 17 and 19, then drove away from the scene and were found dead in their vehicle. Police arrived on scene within minutes of the first 911 calls and found three victims, all men, outside the mosque near its entrance. Heavily armed police officers immediately began searching the buildings on the property, including a school that serves pre-K to third grade students, who were then led away by police holding rifles.
8: The Islamic Center is the largest mosque in San Diego County. President Trump writing on Truth Social this afternoon that he's called off a planned attack of Iran tomorrow. The president has been unable to reach a deal to end the war with Iran, but he seemed more optimistic today.
10: I was asked by Saudi Arabia, Qatar, UAE and some others, if we could put it off for 2 or 3 days, a short period of time, because they think that they are getting very close to making a deal. And if we can do that where there's no nuclear weapon going into the hands of Iran, I think, and if they're satisfied, we will be probably satisfied also.
8: The president speaking at an event to introduce the TrumpRx.gov website aimed at lowering drug prices for Americans. Commuter chaos on New York's Long Island. Union workers with the Long Island Railroad shutting down the nation's busiest rail system. They're demanding higher pay and improved health care benefits. Stocks mixed on Wall Street today, with the Dow closing up 160 points, but the Nasdaq losing 134. 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